0: Why do you want to? Why do you want to?
1: It's like
2: she's the first Grand Slam champ born after 2005.
3: Yeah. Wow. It's like I remember what I did that day. Like that's that's awful.
2: Oh, you know what's even more awful? They said, hey, she's the youngest champ there since Monica Seles won three in a row in Paris in the early 90s. And I said, you know, I remember all three of those tournaments. Yeah. This is not good at all.
3: Did they say way back in the 90s? Because that's another like
2: may as well. Yeah.
3: Us and our old bones.
2: I'm sorry. I'm embracing the 90s. I knew it and I'm not running from it there.
0: Thank you so much, Steve DeSager. We'll check in with you in a little bit. 2007? 2007? Right. You just put me in such a bad mood. You just put me in such a bad mood, Dan. You know, I'm going to just put on my sweater, my pink hot jacket, and feel better. On the other side, it's Dan's first time experiencing sports court. Are you ready, Dan?
3: I'm ready.
0: All right. So don't go anywhere. He's Dan Beyer. I am Monty Bolaños, and you're listening to Fox Sports Saturday.
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13: 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Offensively, depends on the night and the half and the possession. 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
16: Now, whether or not, whatever his politics are, you can tell that Jackson Dart understands what happened when he introduced President Trump. And he understands what the impact could be. 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And I'm sure his teammates were understanding this is what Jackson Dart is thinking going along. And we had a conversation about it, and it was productive. And now we put it past us, and now it's not a conversation anymore. And I think both sides understand that, okay, politics need to be something that is in the rearview mirror for us, because as a team, we're all trying to win the Super Bowl, right? The Giants mean a lot to a lot of people. They're a big organization, right? They mean they're trying to go and win. And this is the number one thing. This is why they're all together. And I feel like they came out of this and they understand each other a little bit more.
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18: 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But I would be reaching out to him, and, or I would say, hey,

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12: It's Fox Sports Saturday. On Airbnb, I am Monty Bolaños. He is Dan Beyer. Thanks for hanging out with us. We are live from the 81st U.S. Women's Open Championship at the Riviera Country Club, having a grand time. Who's in the lead right now, Dan?
13: Inji Chung leads at 6 under par, but Nelly Korda has a birdie putt on 18 to pull even through 54 holes.
12: All right.
13: Chung's still on the course as well, but Korda about to wrap up her third round.
12: Yeah. All right, well, let's wrap up this first hour with a little sports court.
14: The defense is wrong.
1: The sports court.
15: All right, yes, Dan Beyer's inaugural sports court. So essentially how this works for the listeners, for Dan, I've got a few people from around the world of sports that we're putting on trial here, and it's up to you guys, the jury, to tell me whether they are guilty or innocent. Essentially, did they do anything wrong?
13: Is Ian the judge?
12: Yes.
13: Okay.
12: Judge
13: All right.
12: Ian.
13: Judge.
12: Correct.
13: Judge Roddy.
15: Judge Roddy. I like the sound of that. All right. First up, Jordan Adams stands accused. So on Tuesday, On Three reported, that former Angels, Orioles, and Brewers outfielder Jordan Adams intends to give football another shot. He plans to sign with SMU and play wide receiver for them this fall. This guy's 26 years old and a former first-round pick in the MLB, but he was also a top 100 football recruit out of North Carolina in the same class as guys like Ja'Marr Chase, Amon-Ra St. Brown, and Jalen Waddle. So what do you guys think about this? Jordan Adams, guilty or not guilty? We'll start with Monty.
12: Straight to jail. Guilty.
16: Whatever they saying he did that.
12: You said he's 26, so he could have gotten 2 degrees in this time, and then he's going back to college?
15: Yeah.
12: No. I don't like any of that.
13: I want to lock him up as well. Guilty.
17: Guilty.
13: If you make it to the top level of the other sport, you can't go back to a college in a different sport.
12: Yeah.
13: So if you played in a Major League Baseball game, which he's played, what, like 38 games or whatever?
15: Yeah.
13: You can't go back to college.
12: The
13: guilty.
12: Fact that this is even being discussed or a possibility is crazy.
13: He should be in jail for spelling his name with a Y.
15: It's like Jordan Tyson, too.
13: Right? What are we doing here?
12: What are we doing here?
15: All right. Next up, Buffalo Wild Wings, just as a company, they stand accused. We all saw game one of the NBA Finals briefly come to a screeching halt when a fan ran onto the court in the middle of the game to get a selfie with Victor Wembanyama. That fan, along with an accomplice, was arrested and given a lifetime ban from all NBA arenas. That wasn't the end of it, though. Buffalo Wild Wings tweeted out that they want the public's help identifying that fan so they can let them watch the rest of the NBA Finals at B-Dubs completely free of charge. The comment section of that tweet, as you guys might expect, was a bloodbath. So what do you guys think about this? B-Dubs, guilty or innocent? Monsi.
12: Are you weak? Is it straight to jail? Throw the key. What are we doing? Honestly, you want to give this guy something for doing the most ridiculous thing? I couldn't believe they tweeted that. You know what? Wingstop would have never. Would have never.
13: Yeah, who tweeted that? Who tweeted that Wingstop would never? Somebody did tweet
12: Somebody
13: that.
12: Somebody did,
13: yeah.
12: But I don't know who. It yeah, wasn't.
15: Blake Griffin. Did. Blake Griffin. Blake Griffin. Yeah, Blake Griffin. That's what it was. The and then Wingstop.
13: Blake Griffin. I'm hitting the buzzer. Guilty as well. Throw him in. Yeah, throw him in. Guilty.
12: Guilty.
13: I love the TikTok that I saw where the guy's like, whatever happened to Buffalo Wild Wings, man? It's not like it was. He's exactly right on every single level.
12: I just, what were they thinking? Who was in charge of that? Who was in charge of that and thought, let's tweet this out. This is going to be, we're going to get a lot of good publicity from this because it went the exact opposite of that.
13: Yes.
12: Guys, on the other side of this, don't go anywhere. We're going to dive into the Knicks. Are we not appreciating them enough, Dan?
11: We are.
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19: 3-2. Sanger swings, drives in the air towards left. It's falling fast. Reyes hustling it into a slide. Did he pick it? He did! Sliding catch, Felix Reyes. Get on your horse, big boy.
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19: The 3-2 pitch. Anthony swings. It's a line drive deep right. De La Cruz back to the track. It's off the wall. Coming to score, Lontigua. Wilson behind him. And Keaton Anthony wins it.
18: Now, let's go live to the Cyan Sky broadcast booth with the voice of the Iron Pigs, Sam Jelinek.
20: On what has thankfully turned into a calm, cool, and now clear Saturday night. We are at Coca-Cola Park in Allentown, Pennsylvania, where it is time for Lehigh Valley Iron Pigs Baseball. Hi, everybody. Sam Jelinek here with you from the Cyan Sky broadcast booth as the Iron Pigs and the Rochester Red Wings are finally ready to play Game 5 of their six-game series. What will end up being about a two-and-a-half-hour delay here. Rain that passed through basically the entire northeastern corridor, ranging from New York City all the way down to Philadelphia and smack dab in the middle, Allentown, Pennsylvania, was hammered with rain all the way from 6:30 up until about 7:30, 8 o'clock. We finally got the tarp off. We're ready to go. This game being pushed back to about a 9 o'clock first pitch, which also means new MILB rules dictated post the 2020 season that any game that gets delayed until after a 9 o'clock first pitch will henceforth be a 7-inning game. So it's just 7 innings tonight between the Iron Pigs and the Red Wings, despite it not being a doubleheader, one of the rare times that we have a single 7-inning contest in front of us. We'll see if that'll be a big thing for the Pigs, being able to send Alan Ronjel out to the mound, their best starting pitcher this season. He gets the ball for the Pigs, and this is the starting lineup that he'll face for the Red Wings, brought to you by PSECU. PSECU, where members achieve more. Rochester still in first place, 37-23 in the first half, led by manager Matt Lecroy. It'll be Christian Franklin in left field to lead off, then Siever King, the shortstop, at second. Yohandy Morales, the third baseman, back in the lineup again, finally. He's going to hit third. Abby Ortiz at first, Joey Weimer in right, then Harry Ford, the DH, will bat sixth. Robert Hassel, the third in center field, bats seventh. Riley Adams doing the catching, hits eighth. And then Philip Glasser bats ninth, rounding things out, playing second. Ron Hell into his line. The first pitch of the game is just high to Christian Franklin, and we're underway actually a couple minutes early compared to our allotted first pitch, which was supposed to be 9 p.m., ends up being 8:58. 1-0 pitch, Franklin swings away, fouls it back up in over the screen and into the sweeps. 1-1 on Franklin. Ron Helm, posed by Andre Lara, here today for Rochester. Allen making his 12th appearance for the Pigs, 9th start. Winds and deals, 1-1, Franklin off the hands, fouls it back and into the sweeps again. 1-2. Ron Hell, 54 and a third innings, 56 strikeouts, 22 walks, giving up 51 hits. Most marks that Allen has this season are top 10 in the International League. Righty from the first base side, winds and deals, swing and a miss. Fastball up at 94. Franklin swings right through it. We're underway. Ron Hell strikes out Christian Franklin to get this ball game off and running. So you know the starting lineup for the Red Wings. Let's get the defense now for the Pigs behind Ron Hell. He didn't need it on Franklin's punch out, but it's Brian De La Cruz in left. Dylan Carlson in center. Gabriel Rincones Jr. in right. Seaver King up next. Ron Hell authors the first one. King swings through it. 0-1. On the infield, it's Otto Kemp third base. Christian Cairo, the shortstop. Carter Kieboom at second. Keaton Anthony at first. And Paul McIntosh catching. Ron Hell sets up first base side. Short winds up, 0-1. King late on the fastball, but he drives it deep down the right field side, slicing into the People First Plaza. 0-2. Mentioned it's a now calm and cool night following the torrential rain and thunderstorms we had for about 2 hours. 66 degrees, first pitch, 0-2. Slider up and away to King. No wind to speak of for the moment. You can still feel a little bit of the humidity. And thankfully, essentially all the crowd is stuck around for what will still be post-game fireworks here tonight. Ron Hell's 1-2 to Seaver King. King gets under it. High fly ball down the right field line towards foul ground. Rincones racing in by the sidewall. Reaches up. He makes the catch. Pressed up against the side barrier, he reaches just into the protective netting and reels it in. Gabe Rincones, great range there. Knows this territory really well. Had just enough room where the side barrier angles out. He actually almost overran it and almost fell hip first over the railing. Keeps his wits about himself, and there's two gone here in the top of the first. Yohandy Morales back into the lineup, swings the first pitch, pops it up behind home and into the seats. Been a couple days since Morales last played. He was 1-for-5 on Wednesday, started Tuesday and Wednesday, but has been out sick since then. He's back into the lineup, essentially the second best hitter in the International League this side of Jacob Gonzalez. 0-1. Ron Hell challenges him. Fastball up. 1-1, Morales hitting .340, 1,002 OPS, 13 homers, 37 RBIs, and 11 doubles. Right-handed hitter, hands held next to his ear hole, 1-1. Fastball right down the middle, 1-2. Ron Hell, simple four-pitch mix. It's a fastball, changeup, slider, and curveball. Changeup is one of the best off-speed pitches in the entirety of the International League. 1-2. First time he goes to the change and he spikes it. 2-2. Ron Hell looking for a 1-2-3 first. Pigs pitching in a good spot after Chuck King, Bryce Wilson covered 7 of the 9 innings last night. Ron Hell starting tonight, the 2-2. Swing and a miss. Throws the fastball right by Morales. 95 that time for Ron Hell. One of the fastest pitches he's thrown this year. It's a 1-2-3 first for Ron Hell. So we go to the bottom of the first. The Red Wings nothing. And the Pigs coming to bat. 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
20: I'm the first. It's the Red Wings nothing and the Iron Pigs coming to bat here against Andre Lara and the Rochester Red Wings. Iron Pigs trying to come back in this series. Lost the first three. Nice victory last night, 4-2, to now move to 28-33 on the year. Nine and a half games back of the Red Wings. Iron Pigs starting lineup is brought to you by PSECU. PSECU, where members achieve more. Dylan Moore leads off. He's the DH. Then Gabriel Conez and Otto Kemp. Keaton Anthony, Brian Daly, Christian Cairo, your 4-5-6. Then Carter Kieboom, Dylan Carlson, Paul McIntosh, 7-8-9. Andre Lara into his windup. The big Venezuelan deals, and the fastball is up and in on Dylan Moore. One ball, no strikes. Lara making his 12th appearance of the year for the Red Wings, his 11th start. The righty delivers home, and the 1-0 fouled back right over the screen, over our heads, and towards the parking line. Lara listed 6'4", listed 180 pounds, probably pushing 220 at this point. 23 years old, out of Cordo, Venezuela. First base side, 1-1 pitch. Moore tried to hold back the swing, chases the slider down and away. 1-2. Lara, 51 and two-thirds innings, 49 strikeouts, 15 walks, giving up 53 hits, and of those 53 hits, 10 homers. 1-2 to Dylan Moore. Foul tip held on to by Riley Adams. Moore down on strikes, and Andre Lara off and running just like Alan Rangel was with a punch out. One out, nobody on for Gabriel Rincones Jr. Defensively for Rochester behind Lara, it's Christian Franklin in left, Robert Hassel the third in center, Joey Weimer in right, Yohandy Morales at third base, Seaver King the shortstop, Philip Lazarus double play partner at second, Abby Melick Ortiz at first, and Riley Adams catches. Gabriel Rincones Jr. hitting out of the two hole in right field again. Left-handed hitter, open stance, swings the first pitch, fouls it straight back. Gabe playing his ninth game back since being activated off the injury list. It's been pretty slow and steady for Gabe since his activation, hitting .242, .627 OPS. He's got 8 hits, 33 at-bats, with 2 doubles. Infield plays in the pull. Lara, first base side, turns and deals. Fastball at 95, a little bit high. One ball, one strike. Lara with a slider. Will also throw a four-seam fastball, splitter, and sinker. Most of the pitches will be that slider. That makes up 35% of his pitch mix. 1-1. There's the slider down and in on Rincones. Ball 2. About 20-30% fastball, 22% splitter, and 15% sinker. 2-1 on Gabe Rincones. One out, bottom one of a scoreless game. Fastball missing just off the plate to Gabe. 3-1. Lara got rocked his last time out against Syracuse. He did eat up 6 innings, but he gave up 8 runs on 7 hits. Gave up 3 homers to the Mets. 3-1. Rincones lays off. Fastball is inside. It's ball 4. Rincones, who set the Iron Pig single-season walk record last year with 80 of them, walks for the 5th time in his 9th game of the season. First base runner of the game. He's at first, and that brings up Otto Kemp. Otto, a nice ovation here in front of a packed house. Caught off the schneid last night. Hadn't been over 16 since he'd been optioned. Had a base hit in the 6th and then homered in the 8th. First pitch, he hits a rocket ground ball towards second. To his left, Glasser, a sliding, spinning stop. Gets to his feet, throws to first, and retires Kemp. Oh, that baseball nearly ate up Philip Glasser, but he stays with a wicked hop. Otto got a ramp off the mound. Is that... ground ball was hit 107 miles an hour off the bat, and somehow Glasser able to flag it. He thought about going to second to start the double play, but he was so handcuffed and kind of bamboozled by the baseball that he figured, okay, let's just get the out at first. Rincones moves into scoring position, and that brings up Keaton Anthony. back into the lineup. First pitch, fastball is up and in on him. Anthony, like Rincon, is off the IL recently, activated start of the week. 4-for-12 in the series, a double, a triple. Right-handed hitter, slightly open stance. Rincon is at second, 1-0. Slider snipes the inside corner. One ball, one strike. Outfield shades Anthony the other way here. Infield straight up. Waves his two-tone bat out at Laura. Long black sleeves for the righty. Delivers home. Slider off the plate. Ball two. Red Wings in their alternate black jerseys here today. Red piping up the middle. The Red Wing head logo on the left chest. Black hat, red bill with that same Red Wing head logo on the front. 2-1 on Keaton. Rincon is at second. The pitch. Anthony swings. It's a hard ground ball into the hole at short. King already playing over there. Able to glove it. On target throw to first. Gets Anthony, and the Pigs go scoreless here in the bottom of the first. No runs, no hits, no errors, and one man left. We're on to the second. Scoreless after one here on the Pigs Radio Network. 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
20: Top of the second, it's the Red Wings nothing, and for the first time, I can now call them the Lehigh Valley Squonk. Scoreless here as well. The Pigs playing as the Squonk here on Saturday night, identity that we announced just about a little over a month ago. Abby Malik Ortiz leads it off against Alan Ronhell. Alan the wind, the first pitch, it's a slider. Bell tie for a strike. Ortiz hitting 271. He's got 10 homers, 48 RBIs, which is second best in the International League. 907 OPS for the left-handed slugger. Ronhell the righty fires home. Fastball is up high. One ball, one strike. Ronhell a little bit thinner than his counterpart Laura out on the mound. 6'2", 170 pounds out of Hermosillo, Mexico. First base side, 1-1. Ortiz off the hands, pops it up. Behind home, McIntosh off of the mask, goes towards his own dugout, but that's going to land two rows deep. 1-2. Pigs playing as the Squonk here on Saturday. It is our first, I'm trying to remember whether or not we've already had one of our true new alternate identities debut this season on field. It's one of the main ones of our theme night collection this year. The Squonk, a urban legend of the Pennsylvania Northern Hemlock Forests. Go back and read some old wives' tales, and you might find some references to Squonk. 1-2, Ortiz rips it on a line deep down the right field side, hooking towards the corner. It is a foul ball. Right into the corner, it dies in there, and thankfully for the Pigs is a foul ball. And Ortiz, I guess, already knew that he cracked his bat there, so he's not even going to go all the way back to the batter circle. He's going to go straight back to the dugout and get a new piece of lumber here. The Squonk, an urban legend of Pennsylvania, kind of our own Jersey Devil that, well, it's been forgotten about. Kind of kind of pertains to the eastern and northern parts of Pennsylvania, where we're located here in Allentown in the greater Lehigh Valley. And the old tale goes that the squonk is a cryptid. It is this kind of creature of the night. 1-2 to Abby Malik Ortiz lifts this one in the air deep the other way, chasing Daily Cruz back to the track in front of the wall. He jumps. He brings it down. Brian Daily Cruz, great running, jumping grab, takes away extra bases from Abby Malik Ortiz to begin the second. Ortiz drove that one the other way, had some good carry to it, and Ortiz in front of the short wall and then left. Didn't take back a homer, but he did at least take away extra bases. One gone here to begin the second. So the squonk, native here to Pennsylvania, and the old story goes the squonk looks somewhat akin to a pig of your nightmares. First pitch to Joey Weimer is on the outside corner, 0-1. It's got this wrinkly, scraggly skin with warts and all kinds of different pockmarks to it. It's just disgusting. Squonk is the body, the thorax is shaped like a pig. 0-1 to Joey Weimer. Can't wait out a curveball. He nearly corkscrews himself into the ground. Swing and a miss. 0-2. And the squonk, because of its horrid looks, is actually self-aware of the fact that it's so ugly. 0-2, called strike three. Weimer looks at a changeup outside corner. He's down looking, and Alan Ronhell has struck out three of the first five he's faced. Two outs, nobody on for Harry Ford DHing. Ford back into the lineup, played on Thursday, where he was 1-for-3, hitting .211 with a homer. Two outs, nobody on, top of the second, scoreless ball game. Ronhell nods yes to the sign. First pitch. Ford takes. Change up right down the middle. 0-1. So anyways, the squonk, this pig-like creature that, you know, us being the Iron Pigs, we thought, okay, we have an affinity for that. And then when we heard the squonk's story, how it's self-aware of the fact that it's so ugly that it hates to be seen. 0-1. Ford swings through the fastball. It's 0-2. That it loathes itself so much that it can't stand the possible thought of anybody laying eyes on it, and that's why it hides. We wanted to show the squonk you're loved, no matter how ugly you are. 0-2 on Harry Ford. He calls time, steps out. So this self-loathing, very self-deprecating creature, the squonk, we wanted to show it that, you know, the Lehigh Valley would embrace it. And so far, the community has. The 0-2. Ford grounds it foul to the backstop. There is a whole bunch of squonk merch being worn by everybody. Here in the ballpark, the players wearing the squonk uniforms, dark green for the forests where the squonk lives, the squonk word mark on the front, the color of its skin. 0-2, Ford swing and a miss, fastball up and away, he chased it, and Alan Ronhell with four strikeouts through two perfect innings. We go to the bottom of the second, scoreless ball game between the Red Wings and the squonk here on the Pigs Radio Network, presented by Ashley, the largest furniture store brand in North America.
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20: Bottom of the second, it's the Red Wings nothing and the Squonk nothing as well. Sam Jelinek with you here from the Cyan Sky broadcast booth. Brian De La Cruz made a nice leaping catch on Abimelech Ortiz in the top half. Leads it off here in the bottom half. Sandri Lara's first pitch to him. It's a sinker down low. One ball, no strikes. De La Cruz hitting .231, got 9 homers, and he's driven in 40, which is leading the Iron Pigs. Time is called, though, by the home plate umpire Caleb Martin. Got a stray baseball out in right field. Joey Weimer will pick that up and launch it up over everybody's head and back through the concourse. Did not exactly do a great job of getting that back to the fan who had dropped it. I don't think Weimer cares. 1-0, fastball on the outside corner. 1-1. So De La Cruz leading it off for the Squonk. We were explaining the top half, what exactly a Squonk is. The pig-like creature of the northern hemlock forests of Pennsylvania. 1-1. De La Cruz, a chopper, left side. 3 high hops. Morales ranging to his left has it. Strong throw over to first. Able to get De La Cruz by a step and a half. 1 out. So it lives up in the northern hemlock forests of Pennsylvania. Pig-like creature that's so ugly it loathes itself. Knows it's sentient and self-aware enough that it's so ugly that he doesn't want the public, the masses, to see it, so it hides. And should you ever actually see a squonk with your own eyes, it will become so terrified of you perceiving it. As Laura winds and deals to Christian Cairo, fastball just a little bit low, 1-1, no strikes, that it will immediately turn into a puddle of tears in order to disappear. And the way that you can track a squonk is by following the trail of tears behind it. 1-0 pitch. Cairo swings, drives it high and deep the other way towards right. Weimer back to the track. It's off the top of the fence. Caroms back into center field where Hassel plays it. And he throws it back into second, and Cairo into second with a 1-out double. First hit of the game for the Pigs is a 2-bagger for Christian Cairo, his 6th season. Got a fastball up and caught up to it right off the top of the 18-foot wall in right. Weimer lucky that Hassel was there to back that up for him because he got too close to the fence. They caromed right by him. And if Hassel's not backing that up, Cairo's going to end up at third base. But a man in scoring position for the second straight inning for the Pigs, Carter Keyboom, making just his 2nd start of the year at second base, will bat here against his former team. First pitch from Laura. Slider snipes the inside corner. 0-1. So that's the sad story of the Squonk. And we were hoping that by us showing a bunch of support for the Squonk, that, you know, with the jerseys, the hats, people wearing the merch and loving him. 0-1, Keyboom hits a ground ball left side, weakly hit. King charging from short, gloves it, throws in the run to first in time to get Keyboom. Cairo, kind of a daring dash over to third, but he saw the ball in front of him, which typically as a runner at second, you're supposed to go back to second, but he deemed that that ball was hit weakly enough that he could make its way his way over to third base. So he's there with 2 outs, and Dylan Carlson trying to bring him home here, or at the very least, like last night, the Pigs scored their first run of the game on a wild pitch. You never know. Carlson, switch hitter, batting left, 2 outs, a man at third, takes a fastball at 96, inside. Carlson with 1 homer, he's driven in 7, did not play last night. He was last in the lineup on Thursday when he was 0-3 with a walk. Infield plays in the pull, 1-0 coming. Laura loses a splitter off the plate. Ball 2. Laura working up a pretty good lather on the mound, takes off his hat, wipes off the sweat from his brow. Carlson waving a 2-tone bat at him. Crowns the plate. Adam sets up away. The 2-0. Carlson swings. Gets way under it. A skyscraping fly ball. Out to shallow right. Down the line. Weimer coming in. A little unsteady with the feet. But he finally gets the spot. Is under it. Makes the catch. And the inning over. Second straight frame to begin. The Pigs leave a man in scoring position. And we go to the third. Scoreless. Here on the Pigs Radio Network. Presented by Ashley. The largest furniture store brand in North America.

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2: Scoreboard update presented by Ashley. A look around the major leagues. The Phillies fell to the White Sox earlier today by a final of 6-3. In the International League, the Iron Pigs and the Red Wings scoreless after two and a now shortened seven-inning ball game. Other contests in action, 6-5, Charlotte leads Durham after eight in that one. Deadlocked to two apiece are Indianapolis and St. Paul going to the bottom half of the seventh. Back end of a twin bill, Iowa and Toledo tied at one in the top half of the fifth as the Cubs won the first of those two games 7-5. After six, Louisville leads Memphis 5-3. Bottom of the second inning also was in a lengthy rain delay. Columbus and Omaha no score there. 7-4, Worcester defeated Buffalo. Gwinnett got a 6-4 home victory over the Norfolk Tides. Syracuse blanks Grand Wilkes-Barre 5-0. Meanwhile, Nashville defeats Jacksonville 2-1. No score after two at Coca-Cola Park for the top of the third. We go back to Sam Jelinek.
3: Thank you, Jack. Like you said, top of the third. Squonk and the Red Wings scoreless here. Rochester having 7, 8, and 9 come up as Alan Ronhell has retired six in a row to begin tonight. Striking out four of the six, Ronhell facing Rochester for what is a third time this season. Last faced the Red Wings on May the 15th, through six innings that day, one run, seven strikeouts. Robert Hassel III leads things off. The first pitch curveball is inside all the way to the backstop. One ball, no strikes. Ronhell last faced the Red Wings here at home on April the 9th. Only gave up one run over six innings that day. So Ronhell, good success in his career against Rochester. 1-0, Hassel fouls the fastball back. One ball, one strike. Ronhell in his career against the Red Wings. This is now his ninth appearance against them. Has a 3.46 ERA coming in. 39 innings, 34 strikeouts, only seven walks. 1-1, slash down the left field side and into the seats. 1-2, which for Ronhell, the problem with Allen has always been an abundance of free passes. When he can limit the walks, he's typically at his best. And for some reason against Rochester, Ronhell walks fewer Red Wings than he does basically any other team he sees on a consistent basis. 1-2 pitch, swing and a miss, fastball up, Hassel goes fishing. Another strikeout for Alan Ronhell, his third in a row, and he's got five through two and a third innings. One out, nobody on for Riley Adams, the catcher. Adams hitting an even 200. He's got two homers, driven in nine. Ronhell wants a new baseball here before the first pitch. Pigs plays the Squonk here on Saturday nights. Got the cool jerseys that they're wearing. I mentioned they're the color of the Hemlock Forest, the green. First pitch is outside Adams. One ball, no strikes. The Squonk word mark, same color as the skin, kind of a pink and very pockmarked with moles and small hairs on it. Very creepy. 1-0, just on the outside corner. Slider. One ball, one strike. White pants for the home team, and then the green cap, the same green as the jersey. A little bit of a darker kind of wood-based bill. And then the logo on the front, 1-1, swing and a miss. Out in front of a changeup. 1-2 is the Squonk with its small little hooves or claws, whatever you want to call them. Basically T-Rex arms with kind of a pig's hoof on it. Reaching through the outline of the state of Pennsylvania, because the Squonk represents the state. The face of it coming through the front. A very deformed, ugly-looking face. 1-2, Adams, a hard ground ball back through the box into center field. That's a base. It stays on that fastball at 95 on the outside corner. He's the first base runner of the day for Rochester, a one-out single here in the top of the third. So all in all, it's a really cool ensemble for the Pigs. We have an entire, obviously, the on-field collection, jersey and hats. We have sweatshirts. We have T-shirts. We have long sleeve shirts, we have decals, we have basically anything you can imagine. Either head over to shopironpigs.com or stop by the clubhouse store presented by Goober here at Coca-Cola Park. Runner at first, one out, Philip Glasser the hitter, left-handed batter takes a look at a first pitch fastball, just a little bit high on him. Infield plays Glasser to pull. Left-handed hitter Ronhell having to go from the stretch for the first time tonight. Glasser hitting 250, one homer, driven in 13. 1-0, Glasser lifts it in the air the other way. A little bit of carry to it, De La Cruz back a step or two. Left fielder is under it, he makes the catch. Two outs, Adams back to first. And we go back to the top of the order now in Christian Franklin. Reminder that with tonight's game starting past or around 9 o'clock, got underway a couple minutes earlier than that, this game has been shortened to a 7-inning ball game. One of the new rules facilitated by Minor League Baseball to help ease some of the burdens when you have late games like this. First pitch slider outside to Franklin. Franklin struck out, opening up the ball game back in first. Runner at first, two outs. Franklin hitting 263. Ron held the stretch, pitch home, slider is down low. Ball two. Iron Pigs, or Squonk, I should say, trying to breathe some life back into this series. They were finally winners for the first time this week, first time in their past seven games against Rochester. 2-0, fastball is high, but Franklin chases after it. And that snapped a six-game losing streak for the Squonk against Rochester. Got them on the board here this week. Still got to win out the rest of the week, though, in order to split this series. 2-1 pitch. Beauty of a changeup on the outside corner freezes Franklin 2-2. Pigs are unbeaten their past two series, winning last week in Buffalo, splitting with Scranton Wilkes-Barre 2 weeks ago. Rochester looking for their fifth consecutive series win, something they haven't done since 2019. 2-2, fastball high. Franklin will not oblige again with the chase. Count runs full, which means that Riley Adams over at first base will get a head start here, and Keen Anthony's not even going to worry about him. He's going to come off the bag and play about 30 feet off the right field line. 3-2, runner goes, and the changeup just up and in. Kind of surprised McIntosh didn't want to have a look at that. Nah, he's got a better eye than me. That was eye. First walk of the game issued by Ron Allen. Last time out for Allen against Buffalo was really one of his worst starts of the year. Allowed a season high in earned runs, five of them, 4 2/3 innings, 7 strikeouts, and 3 walks. Got hit around in the third inning, giving up 3 runs, and then gave up 2 in the fifth before departing. Before the first pitch to Seaver King, Ron Hell is going to step off. Scoreless ball game. Top of the third, Rochester threatening for the first time. 2 on, 2 out. First pitch to Seaver King. He's stepping out of the box, but the pitch from Ron Hell is way high. I don't know if King thought that the pitch clock was coming down, if he just wanted to play mind games with Allen, but he was walking out of the box even before Ron Hell was picking up his leg. One-oh pitch. King takes. Good slider. Backs up onto the inside corner. One coming. King swings and hits a laser out towards deep left field. De La Cruz throws, now retreats and is able to track it down. Good job by De La Cruz recovering after an initial false break. Retires King and the inning over. Ron Hell leaves a pair aboard and we go bottom three. Still scoreless here on the Pigs Radio Network. 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
3: Bottom of the third, it's the Red Wings and Iron Pigs, or should say Squonk, scoreless here in the bottom of the third. Sam Jelinek with you here from the Cyan Sky broadcast booth. Red Wings threatened for the first time today, but Alan Rahel managing to leave a pair of runners aboard. Iron Pigs have already left two on base, both in scoring position. Paul McIntosh leads it off here in the last of the third against Andre Lara. Right-on-right matchup. Lara's issued one hit, one walk. First pitch to McIntosh. Fastball at 94 on the inside corner. 0-1. Home plate umpire tonight is Caleb Martin. Josiah Shepard at first base. And Casey James, our crew chief, is over at third base. 0-1. McIntosh takes a slider on the inside corner. Called a strike. McIntosh is going to challenge this. First challenge used by either team here today. With only playing seven innings, could probably be a bit more free and loose using the challenges early. And upon review, Paul is wrong with the challenge. That pitch is on the inside corner, and the Pigs will have just one challenge left. Our umpires today are brought to you by Gross McGinley Attorneys at Law, focused on fair play. Gross McGinley has been providing trusted legal counsel to the greater Lehigh Valley for the past 50 years. 0-2, slider down and away. 1-2. Line 1-2 for the Pigs here in the bottom of the third. Lara, first base side, kicks, delivers. Fastball at 96 is off the plate. 1-2, or 2-2, should say. Lara's 2-2. Ball rips it on the ground off the netting in front of the Iron Pigs dugout. Doesn't stop a number of guys fleeing from the top railing. Oh, some guys are going to get razzed about that. Looks like you got Phil Condari, Pigs pitching coach, having to run for cover with that. 2-2 on McIntosh. Leading off the bomb, the third. Laura, the break even. Splitter down and in. McIntosh lays off. Full count. Both teams thankful for this reprieve of a seven-inning game will save a good amount of their pitching. 3-2, McIntosh a liner the other way over the leaping Ortiz at first and down the right field side. Weimer will cut it off, get it back into second, and McIntosh holds at first with a leadoff single here to begin the bottom of the third. Nice pitch, piece of hitting by McIntosh. That pitch was maybe 2 or 3 inches off the outside corner. So he's at first, and we go to the top of the order. Dylan Moore struck out his first time up. Both teams, Pigs, over the course of the week, have, you know, gotten starting pitching that really hasn't covered too many innings. First pitch to Moore, hits a ground ball just foul. Down the third base side, could have been extra bases, but it's just strike one. Pigs have lost some arms due to injury, some to transactions, so the pitching for them has been thin. While Rochester, they've basically been dealt a hand with Riley Cornelio, who was supposed to start yesterday. He worked in relief on Tuesday. He's no longer going to be pitching tomorrow. So that leaves Rochester likely with a bullpen game. 0-1. Moore gets way under it. Towering fly ball, shallow down the left field side. Everybody out, and it's the left fielder Franklin to come roaming in and make the catch in foul territory for the first out of the inning. You had Morales and Seaver King out there, the third baseman, the shortstop, and it was King who initially was starting to settle under it before Franklin came racing in, lost his cap, hair dancing in the wind, takes control. One One gone, bottom of the third, McIntosh still at first, and Gabriel Rincones Jr. come up next. Gabe walked his first time up, still the only walk that Lara's allowed tonight. First pitch, splitter is down the dirt. Gabe, timing-wise, seems to be in a pretty good spot for a guy that, you know, was on the IL at the end of the year, got his rehab work in, but still, you know, getting the footing under himself back here at the AAA level. He's been able to square and sting up a couple of baseballs. 1-0 slider. This is down and away. Ball two. But we haven't seen him lift the ball with authority yet. Actually, I take that back. The extra base hits have been absolutely blistered. You can see it in batting practice that when he launches one, man, it is a thing of beauty. He's trying to get back to that home run power in games, though. 2-0. Takes the fastball knee-high outside corner. Two balls, one strike. One out, a runner at first. Infield plays Rincones to pull. Morales way off the line at third. The 2-1. Rincones chopper. Rolls foul up the first base side. Pigs first base coach Ray Ricker clean that up. Two and two on Gabe Rincones. Holds the hands low, slightly open stance, 2-2, and again, chopper, basically the same spot. Ray getting a workout over at first. Gabe using a natural grain bat. I'm curious if he's using the maple today or potentially ash. He was testing out both of them during BP the other day. 2-2, swing and a miss. Splitter down and away. That's a great pitch from Laura. Starts out as a strike, fades out of the zone. Not much Rincones can do about that. Second strike out of the game for Laura, and even after the leadoff single, still plowing away here. Two outs, and at first, and Otto Kemp, who hit a ball right on the screws his first time up, but was robbed of a hit by Philip Glasser. Infield plays him to pull. First pitch to Kemp. Fastball on the outside corner, 0-1. Seaver King at shortstop is basically at third base. He is further into the 5.5 hole than I have ever seen a shortstop. Outfield actually plays Kemp straight away here. Ortiz holds the runner at first, the 0-1. Kemp out in front of a splitter. Swings and misses, 0-2. And two on Otto Kemp. Laura strikeout of Rincones, trying to double up and get Kemp to end the inning. McIntosh a short lead at first, 0-2. Fastball, it's high. 1-2. Scoreless ball game. Bottom of the third, Saturday night. Red Wings lead the series 3-1. The 1-2, swing and a miss. Slider down and away. Laura bounces back from the leadoff single. Sits down the next three in a row, including a pair of punch-outs. And the inning over. We're on to the fourth. Still a scoreless game here on the Pigs Radio Network. 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
3: 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Johan Di Morales leading things off against Alan Rangel. Three scoreless in the books. In the first pitch, fastball coaxes a swing.

0: bar. This is typical for Allen, but you don't tend to see it stretch out like this. 3 1/3 innings so far, there is yet to be a ball on the ground. Actually, the only ball on the ground was the Riley Adams base hit. Everything else has been a strikeout or an air out. First pitch to Abimelech Ortiz. Lays off a slider that bends onto the inside corner. One strike on Ortiz, flying out to deep left. First time up, Brian De La Cruz, nice leaping, running catch to rob him of extra bases. Strike one on the way, Ortiz chases, goes fishing down out of the zone, 0-2. It's every pitch right now for Allen. He's used the curveball the least, only three times. Basically just shown them the fastball 57%, and then when he needs to go off speed with two strikes, slider and changeup. Fastball, a lot of whiff to it tonight. He's gotten eight swings and misses already. 0-2. Curveball called strike three. A big bender at 75. Plants on the outside corner. Freezes Ortiz. Six strikeouts for Allen Ronjel in 3 2/3 tonight.
1: Not bad.
0: And I'm sure that a lot of Phillies fans will take note of Allen Ronjel's performance tonight. First pitch from Ronjel to Joey Weimer. Fastball is way high. One ball, no strikes. Ronjel lining up start dates with Andrew Painter, Phillies prized prospect, former Pig. In his first major league season, 1-0. Ronjel misses down low. Ball two. And Painter, again, another struggle today. 4 2/3 innings, gave up 6 runs to the White Sox, taking the loss. His ERA now above 6. Some are, you know, starting to call for potential changes. 2-0, Weimer takes fastball on the outside corner, 2-1. And right now, really, the only viable starting pitching option for the Phillies on the 40-man roster that is not already on the Major League roster is Allen Ronjel. 2-1 pitch, Weimer is late, fouls it back up over the screen into the suites. Caroms back down into the lower concourse. 2-2. Ronjel's made himself a good case. I think, you know, this is my own conjecture, Painter will have a very long leash. I think as a top prospect, he's earned that, and the stuff is there, and I think he'll be able to figure it out. 2-2. Called strike three. Ronjel shaves the outside corner, freezing Weimer. Back-to-back K's to end the fourth. 7 for Allen Ronjel and 4 scoreless. We go bottom 4. Swank looking for some offense. Scoreless game here on the Pigs Radio Network. 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
0: 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Toyota, let's go Pigs. Still a scoreless one here between the Iron Pigs and the Red Wings. Andre Lara and Allen Ronjel going 0-0 up on the scoreboard. Lara the wind, first pitch to Keaton Anthony. It's a slider. It's down low. Laura has had to deal with traffic in

0: each inning today, but he's actually yet to allow multiple runners on base at the same time. A walk in the first, a double in the second, and a base hit to begin the third. 1-0, Anthony takes, and it's a called strike. 1-1 on Keaton, grounded out sharply into the hole at shortstop, his first time up. Open stance from the right side, light blue batting gloves, the 1-0. Lara trying to shave the edge with a fastball, just a little bit low with that sinker. Two balls, one strike. Series finale is tomorrow, even with us having a 2-hour and 45-minute rain delay. Here tonight, we are still on track for a 1:15 first pitch tomorrow. Pitch home, Anthony, a chopper off the plate, left side, third baseman Morales backing up, deep at 30, gloves, throws to first, still plenty of time to get Anthony. One out. Good job by Morales at third. That's one of those tough ground balls where it hits so close to the plate, it's got so much topspin to it, that if you try to come in on it, you might serve yourself into a little bit of a tough hop. Going back on it widens the amount of range you have with Anthony's speed. You know that you can take your time a bit. One out, nobody on for Brian De La Cruz. Lara the first pitch, and De La Cruz a chopper. Just foul up the right side. 0-1 on Brian. Grounded out to third base. First time up. De La Cruz with 9 homers has driven in 40, including 10 RBIs in this past 10 games. 0-1. De La Cruz swings and stings it towards the right center field alley. Weimer on the run. He's not going to get there. Lands on the grass and goes to the wall. De La Cruz on his way into second. He'll ship down gear and stop there with a 1-out double. Just picture-perfect piece of hitting for Brian De La Cruz. Fastball on the outside corner. Goes right with it. Drives it up the alley. De La Cruz with his 10th double of the season, his 19th extra base hit. He's in scoring position for a guy who doubled his first time up. Christian Cairo banged one high off the wall and right. Stranded at third base, though, to end the second. Still no score, bottom four. First pitch to Cairo. Lara attacking with a fastball. It's on the inside corner, 0-1. Lara looked back to second as he comes set. 0-1. Splitter slips out of his hand. A little bit high. Fans want Squonk to come out and play here. It's yet to be seen. Pigs of Squonk, I should say, have not scored yet tonight. Neither have the Red Wings. 1-1. Cairo, the high tapper off the plate, right to the mound. Lara gloves it, looks to third, now throws to first. It's late. Cairo legs it out. Andre Lara slow played it. Thinking about getting De La Cruz at third base. Then he just threw to first a little high, a little slow. And Cairo is aboard at first. They're going to go E1 on Lara. Here's the throw. Drew Ortiz off the bag at first. He had to jump for it. First and third, one out. Pigs giving a gift. Can they capitalize on it? First and third, one out. Carter Keyboom hits. Grounded to short, his first time on. Lara set, delivers home. Keyboom swings and misses, chasing a slider off the plate. Cairo, who leads the team in stolen bases, is at first base. He has 17 this season, but he's also tied for the league lead, having been caught 8 times. This is a perfect spot to run in. And before the 0-1, Lara is reminded by Caleb Martin, the home plate umpire, gotta wait for eye contact before you come set. Lara is not expeditious to the plate, but he's not painfully slow. So it's not like Cairo's got a big window to run here. Lara set, first and third, one out. Cairo bluffs, and the pitch down the dirt. Nice scoop by Adams. Keeps it in front. Keyboom, RBI last night, had a sack fly in the sixth. Gave the Pigs the lead then, trying to give them the lead here the very next night. First and third, one out. A throw over to first. Cairo flinched. Dives back to the back safely, though. Staley Cruz wandering off the bag at third, trying to draw the attention of the Red Wings infield. 1-1 on Carter Kieboom. Middle infield back at double play depth. Corners in here. The 1-1. Kieboom, a weak tapper down the third base side. Charging Morales, and he's unable to glove it. He went to transfer to throw it home, and he launched it straight up into the air. Everybody's safe. Daily Cruz scores. Cairo moves to second, and Kieboom safely aborted first. Morales had it in his glove, and on the transfer, just whoop, launched it straight up skyward. It'll be an infield single for Carter Kieboom. Credit him with an RBI, his 17th of the season, and the Squonk lead 1-0 here in the bottom of the fourth. Cairo out at second. Batter Dylan Carlson, switch hitter, batting left, takes a splitter on the outside corner. 0-1, so the Pigs getting some luck here in the fourth. Laura stymied out in the mound on the high chopper back to him. And then Morales at third base, trying to get the out at home, never had a grip on the baseball. 0-1, Carlson gets another splitter this time, unleashes a swing, comes up empty. 0-2. And 2 on Carlson, flying out to right field. His first time up, 2-1, 1-out. The 0-2, swing and a miss. Third straight splitter, Carlson waves away at it. He's down on strikes, fourth punch out of the game. Two outs. Paul McIntosh will try to get the Pigs a little bit more here in the frame. One run home on the Kieboom RBI infield single. And McIntosh, who singled his first time up, will try to come through here with two outs. Yeah, an RBI single back on Thursday night. Only run of the game for the Iron Pigs. First pitch home, Laura splits the plate with a slider. 0-1. Pitch. McIntosh, a ground ball up the middle to his left. Shortstop King fields on the third hop, flips to second, forces out Kieboom, and the inning over. But the Squawk on the board first. RBI infield single for Carter Kieboom, and we go to the fifth. It's 1-0 Squawk here on the Pigs Radio Network, presented by Ashley, the largest furniture store brand in North America.
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0: Top of the fifth, it's the Squonk 1 and the Red Wings nothing. Top of the order for Rochester, or rather 6-7-8 in the order coming up for Rochester. Here is the Squonk take the lead. A couple of infield singles for the Squonk, giving them the lead, capitalizing. Harry Ford will lead it off. Struck out his first time up, Alan Rangel on the mound. Four scoreless for Alan with seven strikeouts. And before the first pitch, the at-bat, Ford is calling time here. He's kind of unsure what's going on between him and Rangel as far as the pitch clock situation. Now we're all ready to go. Pitch clock winding down. Rangel taking his time now into his line. The first pitch. Ford checks his swing, and it's a foul tip off his bat into the mid of McIntosh. 0-1. One run, five hits, no errors for the Squawk. No runs, one hit, and no errors for Rochester. 0-1. Ford swings, fouls it back. 0-2. Rangel punched out the final two hitters of the fourth. Sat down four in a row. Seven strikeouts total. The 0-2. Ford reaching for it. Flies it the other way. Right field, not all too deep. Couple steps to his right. Rincona is under it. He makes the catch. One out. One out, nobody on for Robert Hassel III. Struck out his first time up, but a guy who historically has been, well, a major pain in the Squonk rear end. Remember last year had a couple of five-hit games against the Squonk. First pitch slider to him is on the outside corner, 0-1. Coming into today, Hassel against the Squonk, slashing .374, the .462 on base. 0-1, whiffs on a changeup. 0-2, 553 slugging, 14 extra base hits, 4 homers, and 10 doubles. 46 hits total in 32 career games. 0-2, fouled off to the backstop. And two on Hassel. Rangel sat down five in a row, has allowed only two base runners, a single, and a walk back in the third inning. Remember, the seven-inning game, we're getting late early here. 0-2, swing and a miss. Change up down, Hassel chases it. Another strikeout for Alan Rangel. That's number eight. That's a new season high for him. Have a night, Alan Rangel. 8 punch-outs in just 4 2/3 innings. New season high and one off of his career high, which was 9. Did that twice last year. First pitch home to Riley Adams. Misses just up and away. Can't get the call at the fastball. 1-0. Adams singling off of Rangel. Only hit of the game so far for Rochester. Crown ball back through the box. 1-0 pitch. Adams swings, gets under it, lifts it high in the air, shallow right. Keyboom out, Rincona is in, the right fielder settles under it, makes the catch. Adams retired, and it's another 1-2-3 inning for Alan Rangel. He sat down 7 in a row, and we're through 4.5. We go bottom 5. Squonk lead 1-0 here on the Pigs Radio Network, presented by Ashley, the largest furniture store brand in North America.
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4: Scoreboard update presented by Ashley. Look around the majors. Phillies fell to the White Sox earlier today, 6-3 in that one. In the International League, man, does Alan Rangel love being a Squonk. 8 Ks through 5 one-hit innings for the Iron Pigs. Lehigh Valley up 1-0 going bottom 5. Top 10 extras in St. Paul, 3-3 there in that one. All Louisville against Memphis. They're up 10-3 in the bottom half of the 8th. Back end of a twin bill. Toledo leading Iowa in game 2, 7-1 in the bottom half of the 6th. Top of the 5th in Columbus, 1-1 between the Storm Chasers of Omaha and the Columbus Clippers. Other finals from earlier today, 7-4 Worcester defeats Buffalo. Gwinnett defeats Norfolk 6-4. Mets blanky the Scramble Express Rail Riders 5-0. Syracuse wins 2-1. Nashville defeats Jacksonville 7-5. Charlotte gets a road victory over Durham, while Iowa took game one of the doubleheader 7-5 over Toledo. The Squonk lead 1-0. Go to the bottom of the fifth. Here is Sam Jelinek.
0: Thank you, Jack. Like you mentioned, Squonk leading the Red Wings 1-0 through 4.5. We go bottom five. We have a defensive change to tell you about. Andrew Pinckney has taken over in right field for Joey Weimer. Seems to be just a straight-up substitution here, as there are no other changes here. Still Robert Hassel in center and Christian Franklin in left field. So Weimer comes out of the game, and Andrew Pinckney enters in right field. It's still Andre Laura on the mound for Rochester. He has given up just one run so far through four innings. Got kind of dinked and dunked to death in the fourth, couple of infield singles after a Brian De La Cruz double, producing the first run of the game for the Squonk. Top of the order for the Squonk, Dylan Moore leading things off, 0-2 today. Punch out, takes a look at the first pitch, it's in for a strike. 0-1 on Dylan Moore. Had a nice little productive game. Other night, 0-1 pitch. Moore swings and scrapes it to the backstop. 0-2. He had two hits and two stolen bases last night. His first game this year, tallying two of each. It's the seventh time, actually, in his professional career he's done that. The first time, actually, in two seasons. 0-2 from Laura. Fastball is way high. 1-2, and he did that back in April of 2024 when he was with the Seattle Mariners. Three of the instances of Moore doing this have come in the majors, three times AAA, and then once at AA. Down the count, 1-2, Laura deals. Moore socks it down the right field side, slicing, though, into the seats. One and two on Dylan Moore. Laura the wine delivers again. Slider down low. Kind of throws Moore there. But the pitch down out of the zone. Two two to the plate. Moore off the end of the bat. Ticks it to the backstop. Sure, this is something Jack might have mentioned during the scoreboard update, but it is kind of funny that on a night where the Squonk and Red Wings play the rare post 9 o'clock 7-inning game, 2-2, Moore, weak number off the hands up the middle, next to second, Glasser gloves is to throw quick on the run, and he's able to get Moore at first, one away to hit the fifth. Both Omaha and Columbus had to go by a long rain delay. Will also be starting past 9 o'clock, and they will also be playing a 7-inning game. Go figure. What are the odds here? One out, nobody on. Gabriel Conas Jr. up next. He's 0-1 today with a walk. Left-handed hitter. First pitch from Laura. Conas lays off. Fastball inside. One run, five hits, no errors for the Squonk. No runs, one hit, no errors for the Red Wings. 1-0 coming. Cabe takes, slider on the outside corner. One ball, one strike. This lineup starting to take shape for the Squonk. Dylan Moore, Gabe Brincones, Otto Kemp, Keaton Anthony. Felix Reyes on the bench today. Suddenly, Tank Adamson has a pretty good arsenal of weapons here. 1-1 home, hard ground ball towards second, and it's by the dive of Glasser to his left and into right for a base hit. Rincones stung that 110 miles an hour off the bat. He's got a base hit. One out base runner for the Squonk with Otto Kemp coming up. That makes it now four of the five innings for Laura that he's allowed at least one base runner. He's barely had a reprieve today where he can at least just sit back and maybe rest for a moment. Otto Kemp, 0-2 today. First pitch, Kemp out in front, swings and misses. Splitter had him fooled a little bit. No 0-1 on Kemp. Rincona is leading at first. Laura will check on him. Dives back. Gabe tried to steal earlier this week and was caught for the first time this year. People will forget that Gabe's a very good base runner. He stole 21 bags last year. Stole 23 year before that. Actually had 32 back in 2023. 0-1. Pitches inside, and of course it hits Kemp. Otto, who is the Iron Pig single season franchise record holder for hit by pitches, 19 of them last year, has that one scrape across his knuckles, and he'll head down to first base. Rincona's up to second, and the Pigs threatening first and second, one out, and Keaton Anthony coming up next, and Red Wings pitching coach Sam Naren going to go out to the mound here. Jandl Farms, the proud sponsor of Iron Pigs Baseball. 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

0: First and second, one out for Kian Anthony. Pigs up a run, bottom five, trying to add to it. And Laura with a fastball. In her third, 0-1. Kian, couple ground outs today, once to short, once to third base. Red Wings infield is back, playing for two here, trying to get Laura out of the inning. 0-1, Anthony takes a slider down at the knees. Kind of challenged that, seemed like he was frustrated by that call, but better that he didn't challenge. That's just a perfect pitch from Andre Laura. Red Wings getting somebody loose out of the bullpen. Starting to get a righty. Looks like maybe Andre Granillo. 0-2 on Anthony. Laura delivers. Slider outside. At the catcher, Adams, lunging to his right. One and two on Kian Anthony. Rincona's at second. Kemp at first. The 1-2. Slider down and away again. Anthony once more laying off of it. Middle infield at double play depth. Glasser trying to hold Rincona's close to break even. Sinker misses below the kneecaps. Laura's gone from 0-2 to 3-2 on Anthony in pretty quick order here on three pitches that didn't really tempt Anthony all too much. Laura looked to second, the 3-2, down and away, ball four. Anthony doesn't take the bat off his shoulder the entire plate appearance, and he ends up walking here. That's going to be all for Andre Laura. Matt Lecroy wasting no time. Andre Granillo got loose. Laura gives up one run in four and a third innings. Responsible for the bases still loaded here. We'll hand off the baseball as the Red Wings go to the bullpen. We've got a pitching change. Go ahead, take a break. Be back in 60 seconds here on the Pigs Radio Network. 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
3: Becky Hammon, the Aces head coach in the WNBA, she had said that Jalen Brunson, you know, short guys don't win championships, basically. 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Like Iverson. Iverson got to the NBA Finals. Brunson's got to the NBA Finals. You're not winning or losing because you have a guy who's 6 feet, 6'1". 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Is Steph Curry a short guy? Like, what is a short guy? 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In the NBA, is Steph Curry a short guy? I guess. But you gotta have a team around you. Jalen Brunson has a really good team around him. He is great. I don't know if I would have said Jalen Brunson can't win a title. I would have said the Knicks can't win a title.
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0: Still in the last of the fifth, Iron Pigs and Red Wings here on Saturday night, delayed by a couple of hours due to rain. And now the Squonk with a 1-0 lead over Rochester, trying to add to it here in the bottom of the fifth. Bases loaded, one out. Red Wings go to the bullpen for the first time. This pitching change brought to you by Lehigh Valley Chimney Specialists, keeping the valley safe. One chimney at a time. Andre Granillo replaces Andre Laura, goes 4 1/3 innings in this one. Ultimately, honestly, pitched a lot better than what his final line might end up being here. Gives up 6 hits, 2 walks, 4 strikeouts on the hook for 1 run, but also all 3 runners currently on base could still alter his line significantly. So he's done, and Andre Granillo making his second appearance of the week. He threw back on Thursday, threw 1 scoreless inning, 1 hit, 2 strikeouts, and 1 walk. Right-handed pitcher, 26 years old, 0-1. 7.94 ERA this year. 17th appearance with Rochester. Does have some time up in the big leagues this year with the Nationals. Also pitched last year for the St. Louis Cardinals. Red Wings play the infield back here for Brian De La Cruz. 1-for-2. Doubled his last time up. 1-0 Squonk. Bottom five. And the pitch to De La Cruz is fouled back and over the screen. Granillo, a right-handed pitcher. works with a slider that he'll throw 60% of the time, four seam 30%, and another sinker and changeup will split out the rest. Third baseman Morales takes a couple steps in, likewise for Ortiz over at first base. 0-1, De La Cruz, another hearty hack, fouls it off. 0-2. Quickly 0-2 on Brian De La Cruz. 1-0 Squonk. Bomb the fifth. Granillo kicks, deals, check, swing, slider down and away. Appeal to first. He laid off. A big shrug of the shoulders by Brian De La Cruz, trying to brush that one off. That was close. Red Wings dugout catcher Riley Adams thought that they'd gotten him. Granillo, red glove. Bearded man comes set of the chest, kicks and throws. De La Cruz a check swing, and it goes by the first baseman. Ortiz on the ground up the first base side. Rincones comes in to score. Kemp right behind him. Over to third goes Anthony. And Brian De La Cruz with an excuse me two-run single. It's 3-0 Squonk in the bottom of the fifth. De La Cruz tried to saw the swing off on a fastball up and in, and he shot it right inside the first base bag. Nothing Ortiz could do it playing off the line. And the Squonk with a huge break. 3-0, men in the corners, and now Christian Cairo to hit. First pitch, breaking ball at the top of the zone, outside corner. Corners come in. Middle infielders, King and Glasser about halfway here, keeping the option of a double play open just in case. Right on right matchup, Granillo high leg kick, the 0-1, breaking ball backs up, but able to wrap onto the inside corner, 0-2. Cairo, 2-for-2 tonight, doubled in the second, base hit in the fourth. Down the count, 0-2. The Squonk now leading 3-0 in the bottom of the fifth. Carneo ready at the letters, 0-2. Cairo off the end of the bat, pops it up over the first base dugout and into the seats. Squonk have made a living with runners in scoring position so far tonight, 3-for-8. That was after starting off the game 0-for-2. 0-2 again. Cairo, the weak tapper by the mound towards short. Charging the shortstop. King gloves, throws to the plate, and they are able to get Anthony. Was bang bang at the plate. Adams slapped the tag down on Keaton. That was the only play Seaver King had. Charging that, he would have had to either go to first and concede the run, but already down 3-0, elects to get the out of the plate. And it was almost the case that Anthony slid in there because Adams only got the tag on his back knee and not on his front foot. But home plate umpire Caleb Martin says that the tag was applied in time. And Rochester, for the second straight day, is actually able to cut down a runner at the plate. First and second, Cairo reaching on the fielder's choice. Now Carter Keboom. First pitch is down the dirt. One ball, no strikes. Squonk with two runs home here in the bottom of the fifth. Still two on, two outs. Keboom, who drove home the first run of the game last inning. Swings, hits a number off the end of this bat. It kicks off the glove of the pitcher, Granillo, but out to second. Glasser reels into himself, throws to first. In time to get Keboom and the inning over. Squonk, though, score twice on Brian De La Cruz. Excuse me, two-run single. We're on to the sixth. Now 3-0 here on the Pigs Radio Network, presented by Ashley, the largest furniture store brand in North America.
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0: Top of the sixth, Squonk now with a 3-0 lead over Rochester. Somewhat fitting that on Squonk night, a very ugly, yet very productive, and somewhat beautiful, check swing from Ryan Day, the Cruz, produces a 2-run single, giving the Squonk now a 3-0 edge. Alan Ronhell, 5 scoreless in the books. Struck out a season-high 8, deals home to Philip Glasser, takes a swing the first pitch and rocks it high in the air, moderately deep right center field. Center fielder Carlson ranging over and gets under it, makes the catch. 1 out. 1 pitch, in fact, for Ronhell for the first out here in the top of the sixth. Ronhell had only 65 pitches here. If he can work efficiently enough, it's not out of the question that the Squonk could, in fact, see their first complete game since Ricardo Pinto did it on the road in Columbus in a doubleheader a couple years ago. 1 out, nobody on, the top of the order. Christian Franklin, he swings the first pitch, but comes up empty. No balls, 1 strike. For the 0-1 on Franklin, he calls time and steps out. One, Franklin swings and rips it on a line deep down the left field side, hooking. It's a fair ball. Into the corner will carry him up back the line, and Franklin trots into second as Daly Cruz takes it out and throws it back in. It's a 1-out double, first extra base hit of the day for Rochester off of Alan Ronhell. Franklin with a bullet there. That's 107 miles an hour off the bat. Frankly, he hit it so hard that that's the only reason why it didn't curl foul. It didn't have enough time to down the line. 1 out and a runner at second. Seaver King lined out to left field. His last time up, Ronhell will look to second. His first pitch, King swats it back and over our heads and into the parking lot. King with 15 RBIs already as a Red Wings. A couple weeks at AAA here. 0-1, he scoops it down the right field side, slicing away from Rincon as he's able to track it down. Spins and fires it back in towards second. It's off the cutoff man Keyboom's glove, but backed up by Cairo. Tagging from second, going to third is Franklin. He's there with 2 outs, and Yohandy Morales will try to get the Red Wings back into this game. 2 outs, a man to third. Squonk leading the Red Wings 3-0. Rochester had won the first 3 games, and when you're down 3-0 in a series like that, you feel like, man, you're getting dominated so much, but really, Rochester had only dominated game 3 this year, because they won that one handily, 7-1. But the first 2 games really teetered a bit. First pitch, slider is outside, 1 ball, no strikes. The Squonk took a 6-2 lead into the 8th on Tuesday, blew that. They scored first, or rather, they saw Rochester with a 5-run second inning on Wednesday. Take the lead early, hold on to the pitch to Morales. He squares it up and drives it deep the other way. Back it goes, and it's gone. And Yohandy Morales doesn't miss a beat. Back in the lineup for the first time since Wednesday. Drills a 2-run homer the other way. Second time this week. We've seen a carbon copy of that long ball. It's his 14th of the season. Gave him now 39 RBIs. And we've got a 1-run game here. Just a fastball down the middle. stays on it, hits it 105 miles an hour the other way. Rangel, who has a bit of a gopher ball problem historically, succumbs to Morales there. And the Squonk, lucky that they got that two-run single from De La Cruz, able to maintain a one-run lead here. First pitch home to Abimelech Ortiz. Rangel back into the zone with a curveball. 0-1 on Ortiz, who's 0-2 today with a strikeout. Rangel trying to complete six innings. Steps into the line, the 0-1. Spikes a changeup. Down the dirt. One ball, one strike. Infield plays to the pull side for the lefty Ortiz. Fastball tails just off the plate. Three-two ball game, top of the sixth. Yohandy Morales with a two-run shot, making this a one-run game. 2-1. Ortiz trying to go back-to-back. A heavy hack. Fouls it straight back. 2-2. And before the 2-2, Ortiz is going to call time here and step out. It's actually the first homer that Rangel has allowed since start back earlier this year. Bouncer foul off the bat of Ortiz into his own dugout. 2-2 a couple starts ago. It's back on May 21st against Scranton Wilkes-Barre. Past two starts against Buffalo. Did not allow a homer. Eighth long ball of the year he's given up, though. The 2-2 again. Ortiz strokes it on a line out towards right. Rincones coming on, able to make a thigh-high catch. Screaming towards the line, Rincones picks off the liner and the inning over. Rochester back into this ballgame, though. Two-run homer for Yohandy Morales makes this a one-run game. As we go bottom six here on the Squawk Radio Network, presented by Ashley, the largest furniture store brand in North America.
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0: On the six, it's the Squonk 3, the Red Wings 2. Yohandy Morales, a two-run homer, getting Rochester back into this one after the Squonk thought that they'd gotten some key insurance, ended up being key. But thought might have put the Red Wings to bed. Not so fast. First pitch from Andre Granillo to Dylan Carlson. It's a three-hopper out to short. Seaver King surrounds it. Throws a strike over to first in time to get Carlson. Granillo one pitch, one out to begin the bottom of the sixth. And Carlson 0-3 today. Brings up Paul McIntosh, 1-2 with a base hit. When we go to the seventh, it looks like it's going to be Lou Trevino to come on and close this one out for the Squonk. Alan Rangel, six innings, will depart in line for what would be his third win of the season. One out, nobody on for Paul McIntosh. Granillo the stretch, the first pitch. McIntosh fouls it back. Squonk with a run in the bottom of the fourth. RBI infield single for Carter Keyboom, and then Brian De La Cruz Check swing single up the first base side. 0-1. Granillo's fastball carves out of place on the outside corner. 95. 0-2. Taylor Cruz driving in a pair last inning. Red Wings finally getting on the board at the top of the sixth with a two-run homer for Yohandy Morales. 0-2. McIntosh uncommitted. Chases the slider down and away. Wanted to hold back, but he couldn't. Granillo strikeout. And four pitches has two outs here in the bottom of the sixth. Two outs, nobody on for Dylan Moore. Andre Lara, his line now final, goes 4 1/3 innings, 3 runs, 6 hits, 2 walks, 4 strikeouts. Granillo set the chest, first pitch to Moore. It's a fastball in for a strike. Moore 0-3 today. Strikeout, fly out, and a ground down. Right on right against Granillo with the pitch. Granillo, fastball, just up and away with it. One ball, one strike. Gabriel Conez on deck. We get that far here in the bottom of the sixth. 3-2, Squonk. 3 runs, 7 hits, no errors. Red Wings, 2 runs, 3 hits, no errors. 1-1 coming. Moore spits on slider. That's down and away. Ball two. Squonk hoping for a chance to even the series tomorrow. Finale, grab a series split against the Red Wings team that has dominated the season series to this point, winning 12 of 16. Pitch home to Moore. He gets under it. A pop-up up the first base side. Down the line comes the first baseman Ortiz on the infield grass. He sets his feet. Camps under it, makes the catch with one hand, and the inning over. Pigs down in order. In the sixth, we go to the seventh. Squonk, 3 outs away from a victory. They lead 3-2 here on the Squonk Radio Network. 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
0: Top of the seventh, final frame here in a rain-shortened ball game because we were delayed by 2.5 hours plus here on Saturday night. First pitch coming around 9 o'clock. And this ball game is just 7 innings today, which means going to the top of the seventh with the Squonk leading 3-2. Squonker 3 outs away from victory and potentially giving themselves a chance to split the series in the finale tomorrow. Lou Trevino will try to close things out, replacing Alan Rangel, who leaves in line for his third win. Alan, fantastic tonight. 6 innings, 2 runs, 3 hits, 1 walk, 8 strikeouts. So good, he could have made the Squonk cry. 77 pitches for Alan. If this wasn't a 7-inning game, he might have even gone deeper. So Trevino on to finish this out. Lou 3-0 with a 2-even ERA with Squonk. Has one save and one opportunity. First pitch home to Andrew Pinckney. Off the end of the bat, hits a three-hopper screwball up the line. Anthony next to the bag there to glove it, step on the base. And Andrew Pinckney, who replaced Joey Weimer in right field a couple innings back, sees just one pitch in his first at-bat. He's the first out here to begin the top of the seventh. Good start for Lou Trevino. Lou, a longtime closer at the major league level, mostly with the then Oakland Athletics. Also time with the Yankees, the Dodgers, the Giants, and the Phillies last year. One out, nobody on for Harry Ford. 0-2 today, swings the first pitch, lifts it down the right field side, slicing and into the protective netting. 0-1. Trevino trying to finish things, second appearance of the week. He threw back on Wednesday, one scoreless inning. Each of his past four outings have been scoreless. Got his first save of the season last week in Buffalo. Side of the chest, the righty's 1-0 pitch. Ford drives in the air, deep straightaway center. Carlson back a step or two, though. Saunters under it, puts it away, and it's two quick outs for Lou Trevino here to begin the top of the seventh. And the Squonk can out away from winning their second straight over the top team in the International League. Only thing that stands in their way is the Squonk killer, Robert Hassel III. Comes in hitting near 400 against the Squonk in his career. He's 0-2 tonight, two strikeouts against Ron Hell. Two outs, top of the seventh, the pitch. Trevino carves the outside corner with a cutter. 0-1, Lou with a diverse pitch mix, cutter, sinker, changeup, curveball, slider, sweeper. Really has every weapon at his disposal in the mounds. 0-1, sinker at 95, in off the plate, pushes Hassel out of the box. Three runs, seven hits, no errors for the Squonk, 2-3-0 for Rochester. Squonk on the board first with one in the fourth, two in the fifth. Red Wings, a two-run homer in the sixth, made this a ball game. Pitch to Hassel, hard ground ball towards the hole right side, diving key boom. It's under his glove and into right for a base hit. Slick grass helps Hassel skitter that one into right, and the Red Wings will have the tying run on base here. Nearly a great play by Carter Keyboom. Just not playing deep enough towards the hole on the right side. He laid out for it just under his glove. So Adams had the first hit of the day for Rochester. Back in the third, he's got two homers this season. Tying run is at first. 3-2, Squonk, top of the seventh. The first pitch to Adams. It's a sinker down to the knees. 0-1. Now Lou, not quite fast to the plate, not quite slow either. And Hassel at first, pretty good base runner. 5-for-8 stealing bags this season. See if he's off here. Short lead, Anthony holding him on. Trevino set the chest. Strike one pitch. Swing and a miss. Big bending sweeper. Adams out in front of it. And the Squonk strike away from a second straight victory. 0-2 on Riley Adams. Fans who stuck this out till the end make some noise. But Adams will quiet them down, call time, and step out. Just means they've got another chance to rile their voices up again. 0-2 on Riley Adams. Two outs, top of the seven. Tying run at first. Hassel runs, and the pitch is just down and in. Check swing on the appeal. He did not go, but McIntosh is going to challenge this. Hassel steals second without a play here. And we'll all wait for the result of the challenge, and it's down low. So the Squonk lose their second challenge of the game, which means that they are out of challenges. And the tying run for the Red Wings is now in scoring position. Sixth stolen base of the season for Rochester. 1-2 the count on Riley Adams. 3-2, Squonk, top of the seventh. The 1-2, sweeper down and away. Adams not enticed. 2-2. Rochester just their fourth at-bat tonight with a runner in scoring position. Trevino trying to end this. 2-2, the pitch. Fastball just off the plate. Sinker tried to backdoor. McIntosh framed it well, but home plate umpire Caleb Martin not fooled. Looking at StatCast, maybe it nicked the outside corner. Maybe. Pigs don't have a challenge, though. 3-2 on Adams. Tying run at second. The payoff, and it's just inside. Trevino with a breaking ball. Wraps it around the inside corner. Again, the Pigs without a challenge. Come up empty. Back-to-back pitches that very well could have nicked the zone. But Adams walks. Hassel still at second base. Tying run in scoring position. Potential go-ahead run now at first. And Philip Glasser, the nine-hole hitter, strides the plate. Glasser 0-2 today. The pair of flyouts. Rochester rallied in the ninth back on Tuesday, trying to do it again here on Saturday night. The first pitch, Glasser fouls it back, sitting on the fastball. Trevino, big, bushy, dark, black beard, well manicured, toes the rubber from the first base side. As the sign comes set to the chest, but Glasser in the box, calls time now, and steps out. Infield does play Glasser to pull a little bit here. Third baseman Kemp stays close to the bag. Cairo up the middle at shortstop. Two on, two out, one run game, top of the seventh. Trevino, an inside move to second base. Going to chase Hassel back here. Outfield shades Glasser a step or two the other direction. It's a 247 hitter, 586 OPS on the season. Bouncing from the left side of the box. 0-1 pitch. Called strike two at the knees. Fastball. Glasser's going to challenge this, though. Rochester does have both of their challenges left, so can't take them with you, so you might as well use them. And upon review, this call is confirmed. Rochester loses their challenge. They'll only have one left here, and it's still 0-2 on Philip Glasser. Once again, the squonk is strike away. 0-2 on Philip Glasser. Tying run at second, go-ahead run at first. Two outs, top of the seventh. The 0-2 and off the hands. Glasser able to foul it back. Pitch that nearly ended up hitting him. Just able to get a piece of it. Ultra protect mode here for Glasser. Can Trevino get him to chase out of the zone? Try the 0-2 again. Trevino set the 0-2. Down and in. Cutter moves the feet. Glasser. And the throw back to the mound. It's off of Trevino. It popped right behind him. And shortstop Christian Cairo there to back it up. And Trevino will get a new baseball here as time is called. Trevino got the first two outs of the inning quickly on just four pitches. Base hit for Hassel. Adams a walk. And all of a sudden, things pretty testy here for the squonk. Two on, two outs. 3-2 squonk, top of the seventh. The 1-2 to Philip Glasser. Fastball in. Again, shuffling his feet out of the way. 2-2, and that's almost the worst thing with how antsy Glasser was to the plate. The moment he moves his feet, he's not going to get a swing off. But if it's a pitch that he can foul back, it will probably pull the trigger. Two balls, two strikes. Two on, two out. The last inning, the pitch. Glasser shoots it up the third base side, diving behind the bag, can't be able to keep it on the infield, but everybody else is going to be able to advance. It's an infield single. Kemp, a great diving stop, as if he doesn't come up with that, Hassel probably scores to tie the game. It's right off the hands, that ball shot right over the bag. Otto, a fantastic job somehow getting to that. And the bases are loaded. Now for the top of the order, Christian Franklin. And now a players-only meeting is called out on the mound. Infielders come in here. Everybody except for Carter Keyboom. They have a pinch runner now out at second base, by the way. Somebody has come on to run for Riley Adams at second base. I've not discerned. Looks like that's Trey Lipscomb. So Lipscomb will run out at second base for Adams, representing the potential go-ahead run. Glasser at first.

0: It might have been high. Red Wings only have one challenge left. This is it. Upon review, call on the field is confirmed. It just barely clipped the top of the zone. So the Red Wings, like the Squonk, now out of challenges. It's true, clean baseball the rest of the way here. 1-1 on Franklin, two outs. Top of the seventh, our final inning. The 1-1, Franklin fouls it back. And for the third straight hitter, Rochester down to their final strike. Trevino now at 21 pitches, trying to end this. 1-2 on Christian Franklin. Tying run in third, go ahead run second base. 3-2 Squonk, top of the seventh. Trevino set, kick, steals the 1-2, breaking ball up and in. Franklin turns out of the way of it. You could see he was trying to fight to find a way to see if he could get hit by that pitch, but it just wasn't close enough. Count even at two, as the Squonk now get a righty loose in the bullpen with Trevino laboring. The 2-2, Franklin lines it down the right field side, slicing, though, a foul ball. Kicks off the protective netting and back into shallow right where Brian De La Cruz will clean that up. Max Lazar throwing for the Squonk out in the bullpen. Two and two on Christian Franklin. Bases loaded, two outs. Top of the seventh, Trevino. The break-even pitch. Swing and a miss. He struck him out. And the Squonk prevail. The ball game over. Trevino punches out Franklin to strand the bases loaded. And that's a final. The Squonk 3, the Red Wings 2. Squonk prevail here on Saturday night for their second consecutive win. And much like the namesake, it might not be pretty, but boy, is it glorious. A 3-2 win for the Squonk here on Saturday night. We'll go ahead, take a break, come back with Tulsa recap next on the Staybridge Suites, Allentown Bethlehem Airport postgame show here on the Squonk Radio Network, presented by Ashley, the largest furniture store brand in North America.
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0: 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Now it's time for the Staybridge Suites, Allentown Bethlehem Airport postgame show with Sam Jelinek.
1: Welcome in to the Staybridge Suites, Allentown Bethlehem Airport postgame show. Sam Jelinek with you here from the Cyan Sky broadcast booth. It's a Squonk winner, 3-2 the final score. The Squonks squeak it out at the very end. Lou Trevino making our hearts flutter just a little bit at the very end as Rochester put up a rally, but Lou, strikeout of Christian Franklin, able to end it. Let's go ahead and get you told us a recap real quick before Jack Heim will have you for the rest of this evening. Early on, pitcher's duel. Island Rangel, Andre Lara. We waited 2 hours and 23 minutes after a rain delay to get into it, and they put on a show for us. Because of the rain delay and starting around 9 o'clock on an evening game, the game gets shortened to 7 innings. So Lara and Rangel going blow for blow meant that this game was speeding along quite quickly. We went through the first 3 innings scoreless. Iron Pigs with chances in the first and second, leaving runners in scoring position. But they finally break through in the fourth. Brian De La Cruz, the only hit that got out of the infield in the frame with a double, was brought in on a pair of infield singles. Carter Keyboom, the RBI single that gives the Pigs the lead. They add two more on in the fifth as De La Cruz with a two-run single down the first base line. There was an excuse-me check swing ball met bat whoopsie-daisy up the first base side. Drove in a pair, which proved to be prescient, with a two-run homer for Yohandy Morales off of Rangel in the sixth. The only damage he would allow, but it gave Rochester some life. And they nearly came all the way back to life in the seventh. Two outs, nobody on. They rally with a single, a walk, and then an infield single, which had a phenomenal diving play by Otto Kemp behind the third base bag to keep the ball on the infield, because if it squirts by him, that's going to tie the game. Instead, it gives Trevino a chance to end things one more time, and he does, striking out Christian Franklin to end it. Final score, the Squonk 3 and the Red Wings 2. Final line scores, the Squonk, 3 runs, 7 hits, no errors. They leave 7 on base. For Rochester, 2 runs, 5 hits, no errors. They leave 5 on base. The winning pitcher is Allen Rangel. Allen, phenomenal outing. 6 innings, 2 runs, 3 hits, 1 walk. He punches out a season-high 8. He's now 3-4. Andre Lara takes the loss for Rochester. He falls to 2-3. He's charged with all 3 runs today for Rochester. The save goes to Lou Trevino. Lou, his second save of the season, working around the bases loaded jam with 2 outs in the final inning. We started at 8:58 after a 2 hour and 23 minute rain delay. Took us until 10:46 to finish. 1 hour, 48 minutes, our game time. 9,875 in attendance here on Squonk Night to take this one in at Coca-Cola Park. With the win, the Squonk improved to 29-33 on the season, while Rochester, they fall to 37-24. And once down 3-0 in the series, the Squonk have fouled back to force a quasi-rubber match in the finale tomorrow. Squonk will go for a series split, while the Red Wings will go for a series win, which would potentially be their 5th straight. Squonk trying to stay unbeaten in their 3rd consecutive series. Speaking of that finale tomorrow, it will be Drake Fellows to start for the Squonk. Second start of the week, had a really good outing back on Tuesday. 5 innings, allowed just 2 runs. He's got no record, 2.70 ERA. It'll be a bullpen game for Rochester. I'm hearing rumblings will be Carson Palmquist to start, but we will wait for confirmation on that. What we do know is first pitch tomorrow will be at 1:15 p.m. first pitch, with the pregame show coming to you live at 12:45 p.m. tomorrow afternoon. That'll be the next time that I talk to you, so I'll do it for my portion of the broadcast here tonight. As always, a big thanks from me to you for making us a part of your Saturday evening. Big thanks to Jack Heim back in the studio, sticking it out with me through the rain delay. Big thanks, as always, to our partners who make Iron Pigs Baseball possible. 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I'll talk to you tomorrow for Game 6 and the finale of this series between the Red Wings and the Squonk. Until then, your final score here this evening is the Squonk 3, the Red Wings 2. Until tomorrow, I've been Sam Jelinek. As always, thanks so much for listening. Jack Heim will have you the rest of the way here on the Staybridge Suites, Allentown Bethlehem Airport postgame show here on the Squonk Radio Network, presented by Ashley, the largest furniture store brand in North America.
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27: Welcome into the Staybridge Suites, Allentown, Bethlehem Airport post-game show. I should rather say welcome back into the Staybridge Suites, Allentown, Bethlehem Airport post-game show. Jack, I'm here coming to you from the Phillipsburg Easton Honda Studios late night on a Saturday, but after a squonk win makes it all the better. A one-run victory tonight. Love to play those games to get your heart rate up. No matter how late they go, no matter what day, time, or whatever it may be, the Squonk / Iron Pigs, as of late, are loving to play some one-run contests. Going back to last week, they're in Buffalo. Some games against the Rail Riders. No, mind you, any of these, really. Last three series have been a lot of close action right down to the very end, and that was most certainly the case tonight. Let's get to the game highlights from this one where the Squonk took the win here tonight in this one. Pitching was the name of the game early. Alan Ronhell, a great job on the mound tonight for the Iron Pigs. Their really good outing turned in by him. Started it with six strikeouts early to the first three-plus innings for him, but go to the bottom half of the fourth for your Iron Pigs, and that is where the scoring would start, I should say, rather, for the Squonk tonight. Just such a force of habit there. But for the Squonk in this one, it would be runners on the corners with one out in the bottom of the fourth and set the stage for Carter Keyboom to cash it to give the Squonk the lead for the second straight night.
1: Corners in here. The 1-1. Keyboom, a weak tapper down the third base side. Charging Morales, and he's unable to glove it. He went to transfer to throw it home, and he launched it straight up into the air. Everybody's safe. De La Cruz scores. Cairo moves to second, and Keyboom safely aborted first.
27: Ball just went whoop straight into the air off the glove of Yohandy Morales. That would be an RBI infield hit. Carter Keyboom made it 1-0 Iron Pigs, 1-0 Squonk in the bottom half of the fourth. Go to the bottom of the fifth, and the score still at 1-0. Alan Ronhell motoring through five scoreless so far tonight there at that point of the ball game, and they would pass things off to Brian De La Cruz, who did a little, to give the Pigs some insurance.
1: Bearded man comes set of the chest, kicks and throws. De La Cruz a check swing, and it goes by the first baseman Ortiz on the ground up the first base side. Rincones comes in to score. Kemp right behind him. Over to third goes Anthony, and Brian De La Cruz with an two-run single. It's 3-0 Squonk in the bottom of the fifth.
27: 3-0 Squonk after five there, thanks to Brian De La Cruz getting them some insurance there, and they did need it. Top of the sixth inning, Ronhell eventually got things broken through against him as who else but Yohandy Morales with an opposite field two-run home run. He loves hitting it over the high wall in right there. 3-2, the Squonk would lead. That would be the damage done against Alan Ronhell tonight. He'd get out of the sixth inning, though, and off to the seventh. We'd go as the Pigs would go down in order. The Squonk would go down in order 1-2-3 in the bottom half of the sixth. To the seventh we go, trying to close things out and end this rain-shortened ball game here tonight. It'll be two quick outs for Lou Trevino out of the bullpen. Get Andrew Pinckney and Harry Ford to ground out and fly out respectfully. But Robert Hassel would start things for the bottom of the order for Rochester. Single and a stolen base would put him in scoring position as the tying run. Riley Adams with a keen eye at the plate, laying off a couple of close pitches, would draw a walk. Philip Glasser with a little opposite field punch single down the third base side, but a nice full extension dive by Otto Kemp keeps the ball in the infield and the bases would be loaded. Get some more speed out of the base path there with Trey Lipscomb replacing Riley Adams, and with the game into its most tense moment tonight, Lou Trevino dialed it up and found a way to strike out Christian Franklin, and this game would be over. Trevino, 24 pitches, having to dig deep to get through this seventh inning tonight, but nonetheless, handing the Lehigh Valley Squonk the win in this one. Again, your final 3-2 in the ballgame tonight on the season. The Squonk now at 29-33. Red Wings fall to 37-24. We'll take a break, and when we come back, give you a road of the show and a scoreboard update for it's time to close things down this on this late night Saturday night on the Staybridge Suites Allentown Bethlehem Airport postgame show on the Squonk Radio Network, presented by Ashley, the largest furniture store brand in North America.
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27: Back here on the Staybridge Suites, Allentown Bethlehem Airport postgame show here on a Saturday night as the Squonk win a tightly contested one-run ball game against the Rochester Red Wings here tonight. Lengthy rain delay winning it out. Well over 2.5 hours there, but nonetheless, the ball game was played and the Squonk picked up a win. Now, with a opportunity to close the series out with a split if they could find themselves in the win column for a third straight day coming up tomorrow. But that is a tomorrow problem, and we will get back to that just coming up here momentarily as it's time for our road of the show, which is driven by New Car. Discover why everyone loves a new car today. For Reading and the Fighting Phils, they're in Binghamton this week battling the Rumble Ponies, losing 3 of the first 4 games of this series. See if their fortunes fared better tonight after a tightly contested walk-off game yesterday. Went an extra tied at 2 in yesterday's action, but Caden Ettinger and Dylan Campbell would bring home runs at the top of the 10th. To no avail, though, as Chris Swearwood had a walk-off 3-run homer. Binghamton 5, Reading 4. The loss got handed to Colin Palouse. As for tonight, again, the Fighting Phils offense just not being able to muster up much this week. Rumble Pony starter Jonathan Santucci took a no-hitter into the sixth inning. He ended up going 6 2/3 tonight, striking out 5, as he and the rest of the Rumble Ponies pitching staff kept the Fighting Phils locked down. It would be 2-0 Rumble Ponies after 2, 4-0 after 3, and that was more than enough offense to give them the win tonight. Adam Sivanars handed the loss. He went 5 innings, allowed 4 runs for the Fighting Phils. As for the Jersey Shore Blue Claws, they're trying to pick themselves up off the mat against the Brooklyn Cyclones as well. Same story as Reading, losing 3 of the first 4 in that series. Yesterday, a 6-3 setback. They scored the first run of the game. They would get 6 in a row, hung on them after that, go down 6-1, play 2 in the bottom half of the 6th, and fall 6-3. As for tonight, the Blue Claws, again, it just the things not going their way here this week. Three runs in the top half of the third started things for Brooklyn. They would pad their lead with a hefty five spot in the top half of the fourth, and then go up 8-0 just like that. Two right back, though, I guess not right back, but two back at the bottom of the sixth, thanks to Joel Dragu's two-run triple. But in the top half of the eighth, the Cyclones got those runs back and then some, plating four more. They'd go up 12-2, lead sitting at 10. Bottom half of the eighth, two more score for Jersey Shore, and they'd walk out of there. With a 12-4 defeat, they'll try to salvage anything of this series left tomorrow and make it just a series loss of 4-2. As for the Clearwater Threshers, they are rolling along here on the season and the week in St. Lucie, in Port St. Lucie, rather, against the St. Lucie Mets, winning each of the first four games of that set. As for tonight, though, and we'll take a quick look back to yesterday first before we get there, 3-2, 2-5 were the five runs scored for the Threshers. They were up 5-1 after five. The Mets tried to battle back with a run in the sixth and two in the eighth, but to no avail. They are just one run short of a comeback effort. The Threshers win it 5-4 yesterday. They came into today at 15/500 on the season. But the bats got cooled down here tonight as the Mets would win 5-1, run in the first. With the game tied at 1/5, a wild pitch would give the Mets the lead. They'd score 1/6 and 2/8 and walk away with a 5-1 triumph. That was your road to the show, which is driven by New Car. Discover why everyone loves a new car today. Give me a scoreboard update here presented by Ashley as the Phillies got defeated by the White Sox 6-3 in that one, now at 34-30 overall, are both teams after today's play. In the International League, all games have gone final now as the Squawk won 3-2 over the Red Wings in a 7-inning rain-shortened game. 7-4, Worcester defeated Buffalo in that one in Worcester. Gwinnett get a 2-run victory at home, 6-4 over the Norfolk Tides. Syracuse flips the script, if you will, in a little bit of a fashion against the Scranton-Wilkes-Barre Rail Riders. They blank up tonight, 5-0 to the Mets. 2-1, Nashville defeats Jacksonville on the road. Charlotte with a road victory, 7-5 over the Durham Bulls. Omaha and Columbus also playing a rain-shortened 7-inning game. The Clippers would walk things off at the bottom of the 7th, 3-2. Louisville running away with things against the Memphis Redbirds, 11-3, the final there. St. Paul, an 11-inning game, walk things off 6-4 over Indianapolis. Twin bill between Iowa and Toledo, it would be a doubleheader split. Iowa winning game 1-7-5. Meanwhile, Toledo control the back end, winning 8-1, using some insurance runs late to run away with it. 1/5, 5/6, and a run in the 7th there. That was your scoreboard update here presented by Ashley. We'll take a break, come back, and set the stage for the finale tomorrow. Squawk winners tonight, 3-2 over the Rochester Red Wings. Back to close things down next on the Staybridge Suites, Allentown Bethlehem Airport postgame show on Fox Sports Radio 94.7 FM and 1230 AM in Easton.
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27: Late on a Saturday night as the Squawk win over the Rochester Red Wings 3-2. Just about time to wrap things up tonight on the Staybridge Suites Allentown Bethlehem Airport post-game show here in this one, outlasting the rain and outlasting a late surge from Rochester as well, did the Squawk in this one. Perseverance personified. Now let's take a look at tomorrow's action here to round out the week at Coca-Cola Park, round out the penultimate series against the Rochester Red Wings in the 2026 season. They are 3-2 win tonight, back-to-back wins there in this series. All the action will be coming up at 1:15 tomorrow, taking the air for a 12:45 pregame show right here on the Iron Pigs Radio Network. Let's take a look at the pitching probables for tomorrow, where we really only know one side of it, as it's slated to be a bullpen game, as you heard Sam Jelinek lay out in his final line score in the recap portion of the postgame show. Not really clear into what is going to transpire for the Red Wings tomorrow. Who's going to start? Who's it going to go to over the course of the way? Whomst amongst us knows. Certainly not me at this moment in time anyway, as the Red Wings will kind of piece things together as it comes tomorrow in the series finale. As for the Iron Pigs, a lot more clarity into how the pitching layout is going to go tomorrow, at least how it's going to start, as it's projected to be Drake Fellows taking the ball, the right-hander for the Iron Pigs, does not have a pitching decision yet on the season, and has a 2.70 ERA in three starts with the team. That spanned 10 innings, allowed 8 hits, 3 runs all of them earned, has walked 6 and struck out 8. Last go-around against the Red Wings in the opener was his longest outing as an Iron Pig. He went 5 2-run innings, got teed up early. A lot of hard contact. Yohani Morales had a 2-run home run, 2 batters into the game. A lot of hard outs there recorded there after that. But once he got through the first inning, he settled down, went 4 scoreless after that, and relatively no trouble to go along with it. Racked up a season high 6 strikeouts there to Drake Fellows, and will look to carry that momentum that he gathered from last start into tomorrow as they look to make it 3 straight to close out the series before hitting the road to meet the Rail Riders up in Moosic. First time they'll be heading to meet the Rail Riders on the road this season. But that is for the series that is starting on Tuesday. Still a series finale scheduled to be played coming up tomorrow. Drake Fellows for the Iron Pigs in that one coming up tomorrow afternoon. Meanwhile, for the Red Wings, again, TBD on who they will hand the ball off to. Some funky offense, if you will, in this one for the Squawk there. Infield hit for Keyboom just went way up off the glove of Morales, popping way up into the air. And then Brian De La Cruz with the how in the world did that happen? 2-run single into right to give the Squawk some insurance. Made it 3-0. Morales, of course, continues his power-filled 2026 season for the Red Wings. 14 long balls now for him. They were the 2-run homer in the 6th, but again, Lou Trevino in and out of dicey situations there in that 7th, but earned the save for the Squawk tonight. 4 games under 500 at 29-33. The Red Wings at 37-24. Some pivotal games going against them here late down the stretch of the first half of the season. Hard to believe that we're already in early June. Where does the time go? The season simply flying by. But 2 wins here this week in the first series of the month of June for the Iron Pigs slash the Squawk. A 3-2 triumph here tonight over the Rochester Red Wings. Again, going to be Drake Fellows taking the ball tomorrow in the finale there. Back to the Iron Pigs branding there as we are normally accustomed to. But a fun representation of the Squawk tonight. It especially makes it all the better when you earn a win. For Sam Jelinek, I am Jack Himes signing off on this edition of the Staybridge Suites Allentown Bethlehem Airport postgame show here. 3-2 the victory tonight, 2 straight here on the week, and they'll try to split the series coming up against one of the International League's best tomorrow afternoon. Pregame of coverage taking the air at 12:45, leading into a 1:15 scheduled first pitch. Closing things down late on this Saturday night, now let's turn things back over to the only all sports station in the Lehigh Valley, Fox Sports Radio, 94.7 FM and 1230 AM in Easton.
3: My pathway last night, and it said that last year it was the New York Brunsons. This year it's the New York Knicks. And interesting. I like that because it's not as if Brunson is not still the catalyst, but he's not the everything and he doesn't have to be. He's still the guy in the clutch that can do what he has to do, but there's confidence in Carl Anthony Towns that I've not seen in the NBA.
27: Mm-hmm.
3: The pick and roll, I think he knows. Barkley made this point, actually, on the broadcast in game one. He said, every time they try to go with a pick and roll with Carl Anthony Towns, something good happens. The Spurs don't have an answer for it. They're not made to be able to defend that properly. And so Towns has a massive advantage on the inside. And I think he was shooting going into game two, like 57% inside the paint. Even, you know, being defended by Wemby or anybody else, like he's just a matchup problem. And this is why he was originally drafted number one. The problem with Carl Anthony Towns was not what he was capable of. The reason he took critique, Aaron, and you know this very well, is because he stood out and took threes in Minnesota, like over and over and over again. And like, you know, you get that sort of soft feeling from him because he didn't seem to want to initiate. And that's just not been the case. And I think that I do think Brunson has something to do with that, because I don't think you can play around a guy like Jalen Brunson with how just physical and passionate he plays the game and it not kind of affect you. Like, there is nothing but blue collar about how Jalen Brunson approaches his job. And I think that's rubbed off on him. And then you've got, look, I mean, you've got a stopper like Mitchell Robinson, and then you've got Anunoby, who at any given time can take over for a 3 or 4 minute stretch on the offensive end. So, I mean, yeah, this Knicks team should win this finals. I did not pick them to, but I mean, I can't at this point. If the Spurs come back and do this, it's going to probably go down as one of the most impressive things you've ever seen, because this Knicks team, this run, how hot they've been coming off the rest, didn't look like they had skipped any kind of a beat. There was no rust to be found anywhere. And this is the first time you've looked at Wemby, and Wemby has a look on his face like, coming off the rest, didn't look like they had skipped any kind of a beat. There was no rust to be found anywhere. And this is the first time you've looked at Wemby, and Wemby has a look on his face like, there's still another level that I'm going to have to hit. And that's interesting, and I think that's good for the NBA. It means he has not conquered this thing just yet. He's actually learning on the fly. To borrow a famous Nick, he's kind of going through his early Patrick Ewing phase, where he's having to sort of grow in his game, and hopefully it'll go a little better for him than it did for Patrick, who got there, you know, got to the doorstep, but was never able to get it done. And of course, you're seeing, oh, this is just a matter of time. I've seen that comment now a lot in a bunch of articles over the last 24 hours. And just like, stop saying that, because we've heard that many, many times before. I guarantee you, Wemby doesn't see it like, oh, if I don't get it this year, I'll get it next year. I don't think he's thinking that way. And you never know at his size. You know, the injury risk is going to be there. Everything's right in line for them this year, but this looks like the next year. It just does. And I think that they are going to cash this thing in. I don't think it's going to be a sweep, but I'm starting to think five is very possible.
27: Well, I'll tell you what, why don't we come back and talk Victor Wembanyama? Incredible talent, future face of the league. But as you said, as last night proved, game one proved, he might not be there just yet. We'll come back, discuss Wemby's struggles, what it does and does not mean. Aaron Torres, Jason Martin, Fox Sports Radio.
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0: everybody. Fox Sports Radio, Aaron Torres, Jason Martin. We are live nearing 1 a.m. Eastern in the Fox Sports Radio studios. Busy Saturday, busy week in the world of sports to get you caught up on everything you missed. Let's get it to the news desk with Steve DeSager.
1: As we mentioned early in the show, no NBA Finals game this weekend. It continues Monday with the Knicks up 2-0 on the Spurs. The Knicks have won 13 straight. Their last loss was in the Atlanta series on the road well over a month ago, April 23rd. So 13 straight wins in a postseason, the playoff record 15 straight by Golden State in 2017. New York's going to host games 3 and 4 Monday and Wednesday. A game 5 would be on Saturday the 13th, a week away in San Antonio. And Stats Inc. points out that it's been 30 years since any team in the major pro sports has won the title after losing games 1 and 2 of the championship at home. That was Yankees 1996 against the Atlanta Braves. As for the Stanley Cup final, Vegas up 2-1 after the double overtime thriller at home against Carolina, 5-4 tonight against a Carolina team that had been 6-0 on the road. A Carolina team that did come back from a 4-0 deficit early third. Tied it up eventually with under 2 minutes left in regulation, but the game-winning goal comes from behind the net off the Hurricanes goalie and in. Speaking of goaltenders, Tampa Bay's Andre Vasilevsky today won his second Vezina Trophy as the NHL's top goalie. He's been a finalist for that 6 times. This award voted on by the league's general managers. Vasilevsky led the NHL in wins this year, and he won the award by 17 first-place votes to 8. One of the many great things about sports, the kind of stories that pop up. One such story popped up at the French Open. One of the competitors that made the French Open final this morning, Maja Chwalinska of Poland, a complete unknown, not ranked in the top 100 in world tennis, wound up making a run to the final and losing to a teenager, Mira Andreeva, in the final. The 19-year-old gets her first Grand Slam title. But Chwalinska, just to make it, is an incredible story because she not only made the final and was unseated, to say the least, she had never competed in a French Open before. She had never qualified for one. She not only had to win a qualifying match to get into the main draw for this one, she had to win 3 qualifying matches.

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7: Hi, we're back at the Bernie Frato Show, Fox Sports Radio. Thanks to Vince Sapienza, Fox 5 Vegas, the great Stanley Cup Finals, the Golden Knights, a great story in the annals of history of all of sports fandom. All right, we are 11 minutes away from the midnight hour. Let's get to the topics. Can't wait to hear your calls. Number one, well, the big story of the week. Wow, the Rams got a big stud defensive end, Myles Garrett from Cleveland. And here comes the echo chamber again. I don't know if they need to play the season. No, I guess you just pencil the Rams in the Super Bowl. Not so fast, my friend. I'm not saying they're not. But I could be here all night giving you a list of stacked dream teams and stars that failed spectacularly when everybody told us they were supposed to. Remember back in 2011 when Vince Young signed with the Philadelphia Eagles to back up Michael Vick? He gets behind a press conference and dubs the Eagles a dream team. Well, they were loaded. They had just acquired Nnamdi Asuwa, Jason Babin, Dominic Rogers, Cromartie, Ronnie Brown. They already had Michael Vick, Deshaun Jackson, LeSean McCoy. Yeah, they were 4-8 on Thanksgiving, did not make the playoffs. How about the great 2003-2004 Lakers? I covered the Pistons that year. They beat the Lakers in a gentleman's sweep. They weren't supposed to. They had, that Lakers team was unbeatable, right? They had four Hall of Famers, Shaq, Kobe, Karl Malone, Gary Payton. But their kind of egos got in the way and blah, blah, blah. The Pistons beat them. Flat out beat them. Heard the same thing about the Brooklyn Nets, 21-22. I could go on, but you get the picture. So my question to you is, are you buying into the hype? I'll give you the Rams or the field. Who are you taking to win the Super Bowl? I want to hear from you. Second topic. After this NBA Finals have come to a conclusion, we will now have a situation in the NBA where we have seen 8 different teams win the NBA championship in 8 consecutive seasons. Now, is that a good thing because you have this unprecedented league-wide parity? Or is it a bad thing because it presents a marketing challenge? There is some good for fans and cities. They get to enjoy a wide-open league where every season feels winnable. The overall excitement across the board and engagement from city to city increases. But you have some bad, I think. When you have a lack of clear villains and heroes, we need villains and heroes. I don't know. You tell me. The NBA has historically thrived on larger than life polarizing dynasties like Jordan's Bulls, right? Magic's Lakers, Bird's Celtics, etc. They want that central villain, marquee player, franchise team that you love to hate or love. So when you have a situation where you have 8 different teams win the NBA championship,

0: consecutive seasons, is that good or bad for the NBA? Is that what you'd like to see? So question number one, okay? The Rams, the stacked team, you know, everybody's going gaga. Well, as we get into the show, I'll give you other samples of teams that were stacked, dream teams, et cetera, that didn't do anything. I'm not predicting that for the Rams. What I'm asking you is, I'll give you the field or the Rams to get to the Super Bowl. And then secondly, eight different teams in the NBA winning the championship in eight consecutive seasons. Good or bad for the NBA? Would you rather see a dynasty? Finally, this story is taking shape. We reported on it a while ago, but now there has been definitive action for the Bears to possibly move to Indiana. Okay. Their board of directors voted to advance the team's new stadium project. This is a legitimate step. Okay. And I want to hear from the folks. It's not a done deal. I get it. They still got to finalize site selections. They got to secure environmental reports, traffic studies, construction approvals. But they don't mess around in Indiana. They do something called the speed of business. Their General Assembly makes Illinois' General Assembly look like a clown show. Now, is it a done deal that the Bears are moving there? No, but it looks like they're taking all the right steps to do it. They'll still be called the Chicago Bears. It's not a done deal, but you tell me, is it a big deal, a little deal, or no deal? Because, you know, the 49ers don't play in San Francisco. I can give all the examples. The New York Giants play in New Jersey. But this feels different, okay? So number one, you want the Rams or you want the field? Are they a stacked team for real? They're going to finish it, win the Super Bowl in their home stadium again? Eight straight NBA championships, different ones for different teams. Good or bad for the NBA? Would you rather see a hero and villain? Finally, the Bears to Indiana. If it happens, big deal, little deal, or no deal. 877-996-6369, 877-99 on Fox. The callers make this segment pop. We want to hear from you. Dial them up. You are getting in. You're not getting turned away. We have overtime now. Keep it locked. You're listening to the Bernie Frado Show on Fox Sports Radio. It's time for the Midnight Hour. We are
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9: Russell Wilson has decided to eschew playing in the NFL. 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I have two thoughts on this. Number one, it's the right call. It's the absolute right call. When your choices are the Jets or retirement, that's not a choice. If the only team that wants me is the Jets, then it's time for me to retire. Right? So he made the right call. He's done. But dude, retire. Okay. I know you're trying to keep the door open. No one's coming to sign you. No one's coming to say in the middle of the year, our quarterback is hurt. Let's go get Moonball Russell. No, dude, you're done. Announce your retirement. You're going to do this. No one's coming back. You think that no one's coming back for you, man.
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6: And here's what you need to know.
17: Vegas leads the Stanley Cup final 2-1 after a double overtime win against Carolina 5-4. Vegas with four goals in the second period, including three straight from Mitch Marner that made it 4-0. Carolina came back and eventually tied it late in regulation. But Vegas goes up 2-1 and will host game four on Tuesday. Andre Vasilevsky of Tampa Bay won his second career Vezina Trophy as top goalie in the league. U.S. soccer was beaten by Germany 2-1 at the final tune-up for them before the World Cup starts this coming week. The Belmont was won by Golden Tempo. The U.S. Women's Open in L.A. has American Nelly Korda tied for the lead. To baseball, the Cubs came back for a 10-inning win over the Giants 3-2. Victories for Atlanta and Houston. Red Sox at Yankees rained out. Milwaukee won 7-1 at Colorado. Dodgers 9-2 over the Angels. Padres beat the Mets 3-2. I'm Steve DeSager.
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0: as to what's going on with the Bears. Not, these are core developments. These are actual definitive things that have happened. But I want to close by saying, having eight different NBA teams winning an NBA championship over an eight-year span, it's going to become more of a debate, because there are reasons it's good for the NBA. There's maximum fan engagement. When you have fans at 25 or 30 different teams starting the season that actually believe their team generally has a chance to compete, that's not a bad thing, all right? The fatigue of the same winners over and over keep the narrative fresh, and it allows you to put a spotlight on rising, you know, players for the individual teams you might not have known about. On the other hand, historically, the NBA thrives on dynasties and massive villain franchises, which creates higher TV ratings. Although you got the number one media market this year, so they got a double whammy. This is a fantastic matchup for the NBA in terms of the theater in TV. Look, the script has flipped. During the David Stern era, for 30 years, there were only eight different championships over 30 years. You had a bunch of super teams. You had predictable rivalries. You had multi-year dynasties. Now we're in the parity era. It's because of roster turnover, this rapid roster turnover, and unpredictability and free agency and things. You're going to have eight different champions in 8 years. I guess it's just where you sit is where you stand, and there's good and bad for both. Coming up, I'm going to lay it out, chapter and verse. What's going on with the Bears move to Indiana? Keep it locked. It's the Bernie Fratto Show on Fox Sports Radio.
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9: 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Defensively, it's all good. 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
13: Now, whether or not, whatever his politics are, you can tell that Jackson Dart understands what happened when he introduced President Trump. 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
17: Vegas leads the Stanley Cup final 2-1 after a double overtime win over Carolina 5-4. Vegas was up 4-0 in the third. Carolina's comeback started with 3 goals in a 39-second span. Eventually, the Canes got the game tying goal with under 2 minutes to go in regulation. But for Vegas, the game winner came from behind the net off the goalie and in. Vegas will host game 4 of the series on Tuesday. The NBA finals don't continue until Monday, by the way. In the WNBA, New York came back to defeat Indiana 83-75, Breonna Stewart 30 points. U.S. soccer played its final tune-up game before the World Cup starts this coming week. U.S. lost in Chicago 2-1 to Germany. The Belmont was won by Golden Tempo, who'd taken the Kentucky Derby last month. Baseball Red Sox at Yankees rained out. Dodgers got 9 in the first to beat the Angels 9-2. I'm Steve DeSager.
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10: 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We're taking you on a journey not often heard in the world of audio. So buckle up. The Bernie Fratto Show is now. Live from the Fox Sports Radio studios, here's Bernie Fratto.
0: That's right, you heard the man. The Bernie Fratto Show keeps rolling right along. My name is Bernie Fratto. We're coming to you live from the Fox Sports Radio studios here in Las Vegas. We'll take you up to 3 a.m. Pacific, 6 a.m. Eastern. And before I get to my dissertation on what is happening with the Chicago Bears, and I'm talking about genuine core developments, timelines, action steps. There's been definitive action taken. I'll bring you up to date and you can decide whether this is going to happen or not. But in the meantime, as promised, the Midnight Hour Overtime continues. Let's welcome in our guy, Rick, from Louisiana. Good evening, good morning, Rick, whatever you want it to be.
21: Yes, thank you. Thank you for taking my call. The first thing was the
0: Rams or the field?
21: We'll get to the Bears, third. The Rams. I'm going to go with the Rams.
0: Wow.
21: I think that, I think that Stafford's window is closing. And, you know, getting Myles Garrett is good. And either they even talking about bringing back Aaron Donald, which we'll see about that one. But at any rate, I think his window is closing, so I'm going with them. They were close this past year.
0: Well, I'll give you that. I'll give you that, Rick. I mean, they put their money where their mouth is. They're going all in. And of course, as you know, the Super Bowl will be played in SoFi Stadium in Los Angeles, and they'd love nothing better than to get a home Super Bowl game just like they did a few years back. Go ahead.
21: Good. And, you mentioned the,
0: NBA parity. The last 8 years, we're going to have 8 straight NBA seasons with a different champion. Is that good or bad for the NBA?
21: I think it's good. I think it's good for a change. I think another thing that's an issue is just the injuries that are occurring that, you know, back in the, you know, 80s, you didn't see, you know, key players going down. And I'm not sure why it's happening now, but I think it's a good thing. But I also want to give you a shout out. I know you took care of it at the beginning of your show, but as I was watching the Knicks go up 2-0, now they haven't won the series, but I said, Bernie called it. As I was watching, I said, they're up 2-0. And Bernie called that on Saturday night, so I give you credit for that.
0: Later in the show, Rick, I'm going to give Mike Brown chapter and verse why he deserves immense credit for masterminding this whole ordeal. You'll want to hear that because Mike Brown's a great guy. I talked to him multiple times at the NBA Summer League. And if he can win it all, I'd be very happy for him. There were massive expectations on his shoulders, and he's really come through. All right, the final thing, Rick, let's talk about the Bears to Indiana.
21: I think that it's a big deal for the people who have grown up to be Bears fans in Chicago. I think that once the change is made, once a Bears fan, I think they'll always be a Bears fan and just be in a different city.
0: Yeah, I'm going to get to that now. All right, thanks, Rick. Anything else?
21: No, that's it.
0: All right, you enjoy your Sunday there in Louisiana. Let's get into this. The Chicago Bears Board of Directors, this is an official vote. They don't just get together and vote for the hell of it. I don't have any idea how often a Board of Directors on any team votes on anything. But it's not just some passing fancy, like eating a sandwich at a picnic. This last week, Chicago Bears Board of Directors voted to officially advance their stadium development to Hammond, Indiana. This is a major announcement. Make no mistake, this is a major announcement. This is the most significant step that the Chicago Bears has ever taken toward leaving the state of Illinois, and we're talking about the Bears and a team that has been around since 1920. So their chairman, George H. McCaskey, and their president, Kevin Warren, the former commissioner of the Big Ten, they released a statement confirming that the board had approved prioritizing Hammond, Indiana. Prioritizing. Now, you've got work to do. There's an exact part of land that has to be selected, a site near something called Wolf Lake, which is heavily considered. If anybody knows anything about Wolf Lake, feel free to call. And here's the statement that got me. Both George McCaskey and Kevin Warren said, and this is a quote, that the team has exhausted every opportunity to stay in Chicago. These are not empty words. But why the hell did this happen? Okay. The Illinois General Assembly adjourned their spring session, and they failed to pass something called a Mega Projects Tax Certainty Bill or approve any infrastructure for any kind of funding for the Bears and their previously purchased site in a suburb of Arlington Heights, Illinois. Now, I'm familiar with that, Arlington Heights. If they were to build a stadium there, it's about 35, 40 minutes, I want to say northwest of Chicago, where they currently play. Meanwhile, ironically, the Hammond, Indiana location would be like 20, 25 minutes. Okay, just throwing that in there for posterity. The Indiana state leaders proactively passed legislation, and they created what they call a Northwest Indiana Stadium Authority. Now, they've put forth an incentive package they're offering to the Chicago Bears. It's up to $1 billion. It's backed by hospitality in the region, admissions taxes. And what that would do was allow the Bears to keep all stadium revenue and eventually buy back the facility where they'd own it. Meanwhile, the Bears, they've already committed $2 billion of their own capital to the project. This just doesn't happen for the hell of it. And despite the crossing of state lines, the one thing that both mayors confirmed, Brandon Johnson of Chicago and Indiana Governor Mike Braun, I said, if this move happens, they will still keep the name Chicago Bears, okay? Just like the New York Giants, they play in New Jersey. They're still the New York Giants. The New York Jets, they play in New Jersey. Still call them the New York Jets. And this is nothing new. When the Rams moved to Anaheim after the 1979 season, they were called the Anaheim Rams. They were called the Los Angeles Rams. When the Detroit Lions moved out to Pontiac, Michigan, in the mid-70s, they were called the Pontiac Lions. They were called the Detroit Lions. Now, they stayed in the same state. I get it. Now, there are still some logistical hurdles that have to happen. This deal is not yet 100% finalized. And before construction can begin, there are a lot of Rubicons. There are a lot of milestones that this project has to cross. And one of my favorite shows, Tony Kornheiser and Michael Wilbon, they do a great job on PTI. Kornheiser is a guy I got to know through Dick Schaap years ago. Just a terrific guy. Think the world of him. Wilbon I met once or twice at Piston games in the bowels of the old Palace of Auburn Hills. He's a great guy, too. He got pretty fired up the other day, saying he doesn't believe it's going to happen. Believe it when there's a shovel in the ground. Well, Mike, there are objective truths and there are personal feelings, and you're getting your personal feels involved here. And I get it. You're a Chicago guy. And I'm not saying 100% it's going to happen, and I respect Mike Wilbon. These are the four things that really have to happen, okay? There's a survey evaluation. You know, they got to go through the environmental survey and traffic reports. And so if they select him and they select this site, that's what they'll do. Yeah, that's, to me, a formality. Then there has to be NFL approval. Okay? This one's interesting. It requires a formal review and 75% approval vote, which is 24 out of 32 votes from NFL team owners. I have no idea or insight where that would stand if they were to take a vote today. I don't. But you know I'll look into it. They're talking about breaking ground and putting shovel in the ground in spring of 2027. You still got to produce full-size blueprints and approvals, all right? And then you can relax, Bears fans, because at least for 26, 27, 28, 29, 30, the next 5 years, the Bears are going nowhere, okay? Although, if everything falls into place and the planets are aligned, and again, it's hypothetical, if the Bears were to open up in Hammond, Indiana at a new stadium, the soonest they could do it is 2031. That's what they're targeting. Now, the Bears are legally tied to their Soldier Field lease through 2033, but they can negotiate an early exit. So what remains is the $64 question. Is Illinois completely out? Now, there are plenty of political analysts that note that there's a crack in the door, okay, but barely. That's the analogy they're using. You've got Illinois Senate negotiators. They claim the team is keeping communication lines open. And meanwhile, Illinois' governor, who, with all due respect, I don't think he's doing this process any favors. My understanding, he's publicly criticizing the Bears because they're constantly shifting their locations. And so for Illinois to get back in the race, well, what they would have to do is basically, well, the lawmakers would need to reconvene. And then they'd have to pass a property tax certainty and the Bears originally requested for the Arlington Heights property. That's not so easy to do, is it? How does that happen? So, you know, first Arlington Heights was the sole focus. Then it was Chicago. Then back to Arlington Heights. Then either Arlington Heights or Hammond. than perhaps Chicago if the other two options fell through. So the bottom line is this long winding road of confusion has really not done the Bears fans any favors. Okay. And I want to go back to what I think, excuse me, is the biggest elephant in the room. Friday, the team announced that its board of directors voted to advance the stadium project, crossing state lines in Indiana. And you juxtapose that just days before, Illinois lawmakers failed to advance legislation that would have granted the organization tax certainty on a stadium project in Illinois. Now, I'd like to know what their reasons are. I really would. I know the only statement I believe I saw was that J.B. Pritzker said, I'm not giving billionaire owners in millions of dollars to build a new stadium. Not with our taxpayer money. I'm paraphrasing. If I'm wrong, correct me. I don't know. That's what I think I heard. Okay? You've got a pride factor here in Illinois. All right? Although, you know, if you heard what George McCaskey said, along with Kevin Warren, team president, these are the Bears brass. Here's their quote. We believe a world-class stadium project at Hammond will transform the region, connecting Northwest Indiana to the south side of Chicago through the loop and across neighborhoods and suburbs stretching north of the city. Quote, it will bring Chicagoland together and deliver new opportunities to its residents and businesses. I don't live there, so I don't know how true that is. I don't know what happens. All I know is this is a major news story, I believe, that has been swept under the rug. And it's perhaps becoming a too little, too late situation for folks in Illinois and their lawmakers. And you wait till the finger pointing starts. They will say that the legislators dropped the ball. It's a failure of leadership. And at the same time, they say there's still time to hammer out a deal, noting the Bears haven't taken Illinois off the table. But again, there are objective truths and there are personal feelings. So you tell me what happens. This is really going to be interesting and we're going to continue to follow it. For the best pregame show of your weekend, be sure to tune in to Fox Sports Radio's Countdown presented by BetMGM. 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Okay? I'll lay out, there's only been two games, but they've been pretty impactful in my view. I'll lay out what those questions were. You can tell me if those questions have been answered. I'm Bernie Fratto. We're coming to you live from the Las Vegas Fox Sports Radio studios. Keep it locked. 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

0: All right, back on the Bernie Fratto Show. Fox Sports Radio. Already looking forward to Game 3. Knicks, Spurs. Seems kind of odd to me. They don't play a game all weekend. But they do play again Monday. And by the way, tickets to Madison Square Garden. 2 days ago, $9,910 would get you in the nosebleeds. That number has jumped to $20,000. And there's a chart floating around where you see ticket prices in lower bowl, 45, 53, and then there are a couple of courtside seats. There were two left, $142,000 each, and someone will pay it. This is bonkers, and it's all good. It's all to the good, I think. So, you know, there were questions facing the Knicks and the Spurs in terms of, you know, what would have to happen for, say, the Spurs to win or the Knicks to win? And these questions would decide the series. Now, these are questions that popped into our minds a week ago. The first one, how would the Knicks guard Wemby? Well, you've seen what's happened. Okay. The Knicks were well equipped to give him trouble. And you can start with Karl Anthony Towns and Mitchell Robinson, and you can add OG Anunoby, who has a unique combination of strength and length. And he's an ideal option to just about guard any big. They're wearing Wemby down. So question number one was answered. How will they guard Wemby? And you've seen it. They're putting bodies on him. And it's a chess match. I don't think Mitch Johnson has a bunch of moves. But Mike Brown does, and I'm going to get to those a little bit later. Second question, could the Spurs slow down Jalen Brunson? When it matters most, it's clear they have not done that. You got Stephon Castle, who's in his own right a defensive menace, but he's young. You got guys like De'Aaron Fox, Devin Vassell, Dylan Harper, who's a stud. This team shows to me a lot of youth and inexperience, and I hate to say anybody's ever undersized in anything. I think size is the least important aspect of sports. But in the NBA, if you're asking an undersized guard to defy the odds and, you know, navigate a maze through the Spurs defenders, look, Brunson, he can use his jumper. He can use his footwork. And thanks to Karl Anthony Towns, they're pulling Wemby up the floor rather than playing into Santonio's hands and driving at him. And, oh, by the way, if you've seen, there have been plenty of guys, especially Karl Anthony Towns, they have no trouble getting around Wemby. And the third question was, Cat, Karl Anthony Towns, could he be the key component for New York? And it's pretty clear he has been. Speaking of harnessing the power of guys who could just make plays, this whole spring, this isn't new. Karl Anthony Towns, a guy I've always liked him. He hasn't always completely lived up to the potential that people, you know, foisted upon him. But no player has flipped the script more dramatically than Karl Anthony Towns these past 3 months, okay? I mean, the guy has been a six-time All-Star, but his postseason has been somewhat checkered. But he's now playing the most complete basketball of his entire career, okay? I think that he was the Knicks' most valuable player during the season. And I love Jalen Brunson. And now during the first finals that the Knicks have been in since 1999. And you have to give Karl Anthony Towns credit, and you have to give Mike Brown credit, which I'm going to do in a minute. Towns actually suggested a role change midway through the first round series against Atlanta. Okay? He said, use me as a playmaking hub. Run the offense through me. The Knicks achieved several objectives. They kept Towns engaged. They took the burden off of Jalen Brunson, who really is a high-volume shooter. What that did is that diversified New York's offense. They added cutters, and that capitalized on Karl Anthony Towns' vision. Now, Towns, throughout the playoffs, ranks third on the Knicks in scoring, but he's elevated his game. Okay. He's getting assists, double what he got in the regular season. And through the first three rounds, he's getting almost six assists per game, but he's also leading the Knicks in rebounds and blocks. So here's a guy I realize Brunson is really kind of the engine that makes the team go. He's the heartbeat of the team, but Karl Anthony Towns, he's the guy that has been the stabilizing elder statesman influence, if you will. And they found a way to utilize him in a way that the Spurs, I don't believe, will be able to solve. Finally, Josh Hart, can he make the Spurs uncomfortable as well? Could he do enough of what will likely be wide open threes, right? And I think Josh Hart has a way of contributing to a game without even scoring. And I like the way this team, the Knicks, their connectivity, their cohesiveness, they're a lot of fun to watch. And again, give Mike Brown credit. Finally, who would control the glass? I think it was probably who would win the series. And so far, the Knicks are controlling the glass, not necessarily by a wide margin. But when you got Karl Anthony Towns averaging almost 13 boards per game, that says a lot, okay? That says a lot. And when you look at the fact that defensive rebounds lead to, you know, more possessions and offensive rebounds lead to more chances, obviously, the Knicks are an elite offensive rebounding team. They use their interior size. They use their active wings. And they create extra shot attempts, and it's working. Now, the Spurs were the league's best defensive rebounding team during the regular season because they got Wembanyama and even Luke Kornet when he comes in. But the truth of the matter is, Spurs had it all coming in. Long season performance, their home court advantage, the presence of Wendy. Everybody said they had a leg up going into the finals. Not me. And on that note, speaking of a guy who's on the ball, let's go to our guy, Brandon Deutsch. It's time for Fantasy Files.
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3: What is up, everybody? I'm Brandon Deutsch, and this is Fantasy Files. And I know the last few weeks we've been talking about breakout stars. But this week I want to shift the focus to deep sleepers, because I know some people that have already drafted. There's some sickos out there that are already drafting right now. I always prefer, unless it's a dynasty league, to not draft until really few days before the first game, because you don't know what injuries are going to happen. There were a bunch last year. There's always injuries. But right now with ADP, average draft position, these are subject to change. But here are my five biggest deep sleepers. I'm not talking like seventh or eighth round guys. I'm talking late in the draft, last pick. If you're in a deep, like a 12 to 14, 16 man league, maybe even more, these are guys that are going to be on your radar. We have to start with number one, and it's Nick Singleton. Nick Singleton is the RB3 right now for the Tennessee Titans. Now, why would I be interested in Nick Singleton? Well, he had three productive years at Penn State in a run heavy offense. Now, he was with, of course, Catron Allen, who's now an NFL running back as well. But Nick Singleton tested very well. He's quick. He's explosive. Now, his vision needs work. But when you're looking at a team with a young quarterback in Cam Ward, Tony Pollard's an older running back now, and he's had so many productive years in a row. Like, he might get hurt this year. And Ty-J Spears has been hurt the last 2 years. He's missed games. That leaves me with, okay, well, Nick Singleton is a guy that could get snaps this season and get a lot of snaps and be maybe not the Bucky Irving of this year. And I'm not saying there will be one this year, but he could be a guy that you can look at with an average draft position of 223. Someone that I'm super interested in, at least keeping on my bench and at least keeping an eye on the waiver wire just in case you don't draft him. Another guy that I love is another rookie, and his name's Antonio Williams of the Washington Commanders. Now, who knows if Brandon Ayuk is going to go to the Washington Commanders at some point, and I don't really care either way. He's not in football shape. He hasn't played football in a while. He's coming off of a serious injury. Antonio Williams was so dominant at Clemson his first few years, then everyone had a down year, and all the stock went down of not only him, but his teammates, Cade Klubnik, and other guys as well on that Clemson roster. But Antonio Williams had a very productive career at Clemson, a slot receiver. And we see in the modern NFL slot guys dominating, which is why we talked about it last week, Bernie, with Emeka Egbuka having an insane leap this year with Mike Evans gone. That's another slot receiver. Amon-Ra St. Brown, Luther Burden is a guy we talked about that could take that leap. Slot receivers kind of dominate the modern NFL. Antonio Williams is a guy I like. And that leads me to third on this list, another slot receiver, Jalen Knoll of the Houston Texans. Now, I love Jaden Higgins, but the problem with Jaden Higgins is his archetype is Nico Collins, and they have Nico Collins. I'm not saying he can't be productive. I'm not saying that he's a bad pick. In fact, I like all three of these receivers, or two out of the three receivers at their ADP. I don't like Nico Collins at his first, end of first, early second round ADP. Love Jaden Higgins at 127, but even more, I like Jalen Knoll at 170, another slot guy, a little smaller, but can get the ball, get some yards after the catch. We'll stay with wide receivers here. Malik Washington of the Miami Dolphins. Now, they signed Malik Willis. They didn't give him much to work with. Chris Bell is coming off of a torn ACL. That's the only other guy right there. Unless Taj Washington, former USC Trojan, who was a seventh-round pick and didn't get, you know, many snaps last year, turns into a star all of a sudden. It looks like Malik Washington's going to be the wide receiver one for Malik Willis. And he was pretty productive. And he didn't get a lot of snaps last year, but he was one of those guys that when he saw his number called, he stepped up to the plate. And the final guy on this list might be a shocker to some because everyone's like, well, they just signed a running back that's really good in Kenneth Walker. I'm going to go with Emmett Johnson. Great pass catching back, and that's the reason why. Now, we saw something similar with a few years ago in the Kansas City Chiefs with a multitude of running backs. It wasn't just Isaiah Pacheco. They used multiple, right? This is a guy that's going to catch passes out of the backfield, and PBR league is going to be super valuable. I'm not saying he's going to be the RB2 behind Kenneth Walker right away. In fact, he might be the RB3. I do think he wins the RB2 job a few weeks into the season. And God forbid, if something happens to Kenneth Walker. We know Kenneth Walker was used in a timeshare in Seattle. Who's to say he won't be used in a timeshare to really keep him healthy for the playoffs again in Kansas City? I like Emmett Johnson. He's going in about the 160 range right now. Those are my five deep sleepers that I'm looking at right now, and obviously subject to change, Bernie. But that's what I'm looking at. You can find me at BSD Takes on X, Brandon S. Deutsch on TikTok and Instagram, Brandon Deutsch on YouTube. Thank you. Back to the Bernie Fratto Show.
0: Brandon, hang on for a second. I want to throw one more name at you. Tyler Shuck of the New Orleans Saints. As the season went on last year and he became more comfortable in Kellen Moore's offense and even ran the ball, he got rushing yards. He's got upside there. He looked like he had real command of what I think is going to be an up-tempo offense. And if you look at the history of Kellen Moore and the offensive systems he's designed over his years in the NFL, they are typically, they correlate to fantasy quarterback production. Does Tyler Shuck deserve the sleeper label, and do you think he can step up this year like I think he can?
3: Yes. I'm drafting him almost everywhere. I did a mock draft recently where I got him in like the 12th or 13th round, and I was like, ecstatic, because I do think if we're looking at history, Chris Olave has a chance to finish as the wide receiver one. He's the biggest sleeper to do that, and there's a whole segment coming about that. But based on history, Chris Olave, if he can avoid a concussion, I think he could have a wide receiver one finish, and Tyler Shuck could support him.
0: All right, cool. This is going to be fun to watch. I will say this. I remember when Tyler Shuck was drafted, it had a Shedeur Sanders, and people's heads collectively exploded. I will say this about NFL scouting, and I'm fortunate to cover the Lions for 10 years pre and post and be in the belly of the beast. Projectability is big. And I know that Tyler Shuck was, you know, in line for catching strays from a lot of critics, including keyboard warriors. But I'll quote Bill Walsh, the great Bill Walsh, who saw in Joe Montana back in 1979 when no one else saw. Don't tell me what a quarterback can't do. Tell me what a quarterback can do. And as, again, Tyler Shuck got so much more comfortable in that offense, the quarterback's a position you play with your eyes. He really made legitimate plays down the stretch. And the beauty of fantasy football, Saints can go, you know, 4-13, but their quarterback could light it up, and you could have get a lot of points. And like Brandon just said, the fact that he was around for the 12th round, or maybe around for the 12th round, shows you that he might be a sleeper. So that's my 2 cents in that area. Coming up, I want to give you my 2 cents on why Mike Brown deserves such immense credit for masterminding the New York Knicks in their historic playoff run, what he did, how he did it, and I hope other people give him credit too, as opposed to just, you know, being game time react and being master of the obvious. This is a good dude who knows what a championship pedigree looks like, as he was on the bench next to Steve Kerr for all those years in Golden State. I'm Bernie Frado. We're coming to you live from the Las Vegas Fox Sports Radio studios. Keep it locked. 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

0: your own research as well. Maybe the Rams do win it. Maybe they don't. But this notion that you just stack names on a piece of paper and add water and voila, here we go. History has shown us. History is replete with examples. I just gave you many, but that doesn't always happen. It's going to do it for the Bernie Fratto Show. I'll see you next week. Keep it locked. Up next, the great Andy Furman, Fox Sports Radio. We are Fox
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7: Is it true that the Tigers can't afford to keep the ace of their pitching staff, Tarek Skubal, and that Major League Baseball desperately needs a salary cap because of these type moves? It is pure gadzookery is the word I will use. Detroit, first of all, is not a small market, right? And they're not some kind of victim of the system trying to hold the man down. That's not true at all. They are small ambition in terms of operations, what they are. That's what I would say. Listen, they were expected to be a contender. They had a playoff run last year in Detroit. They were expected. We all know the story. You like baseball. The Tigers are supposed to be pretty good this year. They got that cheating a-hole manager on that team, and they're ready to take off, all right, and contender for the World Series. And here we sit.
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9: Now, whether or not, whatever his politics are, you can tell that Jackson Dart understands what happened when he introduced President Trump. And he understands what the impact could be. 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And we had a conversation about it, and it was productive. And now we put it past us, and now it's not a conversation anymore. And I think both sides understand that, okay, politics need to be something that is in the rearview mirror for us, because as a team, we're all trying to win the Super Bowl, right? The Giants mean a lot to a lot of people. 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
16: Good morning and welcome to Lehigh Valley Sunday Morning, a public service presentation of Cumulus Media Allentown. I'm Jerry Patton, and this morning I am very happy to have with us one of my closest friends. She is the Senior Community Affairs Specialist and Highmark Walk for a Healthy Community Director, Michelle Smiley. Hello, Michelle.
17: Hi, Jerry. Thanks for having me today.
16: Well, thank you for being here with us. The Highmark Walk for the Healthy Community. Again, it's going to be happening a little bit later this year. It's June 13th, so it's this coming Saturday.
17: Yes, we're super excited about it. It's coming up Saturday, and I'm hoping we bring some sunshine, too, when we come.
16: We have been through rainstorms together. We have been through wind together. No matter what the weather is, it's going to be happening. Happening at DeSales University. I love that campus. Such a great place.
17: DeSales is beautiful. We are so lucky to be able to have our walk hosted there on campus with all the beautiful flowers and the statues and everything. They're just a wonderful host for the Highmark Walk for a Healthy Community.
16: They sure are. Really, really look forward to being up there Saturday morning, bright and early.
17: Registration will open at 7:45 in the morning, and then opening ceremonies will kick off at 8:30. The walk, the 5K, will start at 9, and then we will follow that with the 1 mile fun walk at about 9:10 is when we'll kick that off.
16: You're going to have all these people up there and they're all going to be walking. What is the overall mission of the Highmark Walk for a Healthy Community?
17: The Highmark Walk for a Healthy Community is our annual fundraising event that unites people and organizations within the local community. And we have a goal of building the healthier communities through it. It's one of the cornerstones of Highmark's Bright Blue Futures initiatives, which focuses on improving equitable access to care, enhancing quality of life, fostering economic resilience in the communities we serve. It's basically a fantastic series of walks that Highmark hosts each year to benefit the local nonprofits in each region.
16: How many nonprofits normally are the beneficiaries? I know it's up to whoever signs up for the walk. They pick out their beneficiaries.
17: We have over 151 nonprofits that participate through all six regions. And here in Lehigh Valley, we have 16 local nonprofits that are fundraising through the Highmark Walk for a Healthy Community.
16: This is an annual thing here in the Lehigh Valley. It's been going on here since shall we say, 2005. So this will be year number 22.
17: Yeah, 2005 was our beginning. And so this will be our 22nd anniversary.
16: Wow.
17: And that's just, it's amazing. It's a testament to all of the nonprofits in your region and to Highmark for securing this and taking care of the local nonprofits for this many years.
16: What makes this walk unique compared to all the other walks that everybody puts on?
17: The one thing that makes the Highmark Walk so unique is that 100% of all the dollars raised by the nonprofits and the participants that are supporting the nonprofits goes directly back to the nonprofits. We underwrite 100% of everything, and so they get to keep all of the money that they fundraise.
16: You get a lot of companies that are in the middle of doing fundraising. They participated in the walk. And I see a lot of camaraderie departments of a company. Maybe one department of the company is walking for this, another department.
17: It's a wonderful way for different departments within all kinds of different companies to come out and support the nonprofits that are really on the ground doing the amazing work in your community. You can compete with other departments too and see who can fundraise the most and make the biggest impact with a nonprofit. It's an amazing opportunity for that.
16: We're talking with my good friend Michelle Smiley from the Highmark Walk for a Healthy Community. You run the thing. You're in charge of the whole thing.
17: I'm super excited to lead this, and I have a great team that also supports me as well.
16: And you also bring us good coffee on Saturday morning. Saturday, June 13th, to Sales University, and it's going to be starting in the...
17: We will begin the walk and the opening ceremony activities in the Connie Tossick parking lot. And again, we'll start at 8:30 a.m. with the opening ceremonies, and we will start the 5K at 9, and the 1 mile will follow that at 9:10 in the morning, and then we'll wrap things up at 11 o'clock.
16: That's a full day.
17: It is a full day. It's a great day for everyone to come out and support the local nonprofits and to really give back and have a fun day of engaging with each other.
16: There's
17: going to be lots of family-friendly activities, and families can bring their dogs on leashes and just enjoy a lovely walk throughout the DeSales University campus.
16: And you did mention earlier that you have the longer walk, and of course then you have the fun walk, which is even shorter. So you don't have to feel like you have to walk the entire long one.
17: Definitely. Anybody who comes can decide that they want to participate in the 5K, or they can sign up to walk for the 1 mile. Either one is fine, and they're all doing great because you're supporting a local nonprofit in the community.
16: Talk about supporting nonprofits here. Give me one or two of the organizations and explain their specific missions and how the funds from the walk help them achieve their goals.
17: The Monocacy Farm Project, they're participating. They're a first-year participant this year, and so we're super excited to have them. And their mission is to feed the hungry, care for the earth, and grow a healthy community. We will definitely be supporting their efforts in sustainable agriculture and providing fresh produce to those in need.
16: Wow.
17: Another great example is the Project of Easton, and they work to address poverty, and they create self-sufficiency within the community. And so their programs help with things like adult education, housing assistance, and food security.
16: Yeah, I'm familiar with those people. They do great work.
17: They're amazing, and we are so blessed to be able to support their efforts. It really helps us to feel and know that we are doing a great job in supporting them in the community.
16: How does Highmark ensure that participating nonprofits align with the mission for a walk for a healthy community?
17: Nonprofits, of course, they have to be a 501c3. They have to have their tax-exempt status. But they also need to demonstrate a clear mission, and they have to be focused on health and human services within the community. They have to be located within the region that they're participating in, and they have to have somebody that can help us on the ground to do the major fundraising that they do and to secure everything that has to be done for the walks in order to participate.
16: The Highmark Walk for a Healthy Community happening Saturday morning, June 13th. DeSales University registration starts at 7 o'clock. The walking steps off at 9 o'clock. It's Lehigh Valley Sunday morning, and we're talking to Michelle Smiley from Highmark, the Senior Community Affairs Specialist and Director of the Highmark Walk for a Healthy Community. Everybody participating in the Highmark Walk for a Healthy Community helps a certain charity out, charity of their choice. When, Michelle, does the fundraising normally begin?
17: Fundraising begins February 1st and it runs through June 30th. And anybody can donate and register to walk on www.walkforahealthycommunity.org. And they need to just select the region that they are walking in and they want to support. And then they select the nonprofit that they want to support and they register.
16: And we'll say on the drop-down menu, they want to select Lehigh Valley.
17: Absolutely. We want them to support. 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
16: Michelle Smiley from Highmark, the Highmark Walk for a Healthy Community. That's going to be happening on Saturday morning, 8 o'clock, registration at 7:30 at DeSales University. Love going out there for that. One of the things I really look forward to. Now, the walk is, we mentioned puppies before, but the walk is family friendly.
17: It's family friendly. You can bring your pets on leashes and just enjoy a nice walk throughout the DeSales University campus. So we're going to have family friendly activities. Each nonprofit has an activity that they're providing to the public that is free. And, you know, hopefully that will help people to come out and support them and then maybe even open up their pocketbooks and donate to their causes.
16: Somebody wants to come up there and just take a look around. What else could they expect besides the walk?
17: So we'll have family friendly activities. We'll also provide refreshments. We'll have a DJ. It's going to be wonderful. It's absolutely a great time.
16: If you do walk that day, I hear there's a pretty fun incentive.
17: There is.
16: Like on social media or something?
17: Yes. So something new that we're doing this year to try to increase the awareness and engagement online with people who are walking virtually and but still supporting their nonprofit is we're having a social media contest. And all that people have to do to participate in that is simply make a post on walk day and tag at Highmark Walk on Facebook and then hashtag Highmark Bright Blue Futures. And it's as simple as that. Once you do that, you're entered to win a $100 Amazon gift card. There will be a winner from the Lehigh region.
16: Yes.
17: Yeah.
16: How much money has been raised over the years?
17: Over the years, throughout all the regions, the nonprofits have fundraised over $20 million.
16: Whoa.
17: I know. It's amazing.
16: $20 million.
17: And in my heart, I can't imagine every single dollar, how much that has made a positive impact in the community. Super proud of that.
16: Talking with Michelle Smiley, the Senior Community Affairs Specialist and Highmark Walk for Healthy Community Director. The Highmark Walk for Healthy Community, again, it's happening Saturday, DeSales University. Registration starts at 7:30 Saturday morning. If somebody wants to either get a team or you can do it individually too.
17: Absolutely. 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
16: Because I will say it is rain or shine because we've been out there in the rain before. It is rain or shine. We want the weather to be nice, but if it does rain, don't let it deter you.
17: Rain or shine. Of course, if there's emergent weather or something like that, we will put that on our Facebook page and we will do announcements as well through anybody who pre-registered so you know what to do and how to act.
16: And if it snows, we'll be out there in skis.
17: If it snows, I will be absolutely surprised. But you know what? We can find some snow boots.
16: I think we can too. All right, Michelle Smiley. Hi, Mark. Thank you for joining us this morning on Lehigh Valley Sunday Morning. And again, we will see everybody on June 13th, which is Saturday, at the Highmark Walk for a Healthy Community at DeSales University at, we'll say, 7:30 to get everybody signed up, parked, have a little bit of their Gatorade to get going, get that walk going.
17: The first walk starts at 9, and then the fun walk, the 1 mile, starts at 9:10.
16: That we will raise money and hopefully a lot of it for the local nonprofits here in the Lehigh Valley. Michelle, thank you so very much for joining us.
17: Absolutely. Thank you for having me, Jerry.
16: Thank you for checking out Lehigh Valley Sunday Morning, a public service presentation of Cumulus Media Allentown.
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21: 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Thank you for joining us for Lehigh Valley Sunday Morning, a public service of Cumulus Media Allentown. I am your host, Kevin Crockett. And one of the things I love doing about these interviews for this process is talking to people who are passionate about what they do, and it radiates for them. One guy who I know has some passion in there somewhere, it's Kale Beers. Now, Kale, I'm going to give you the introduction here, give people some insight on you before I go into our history a little bit here. But yeah. He is the owner of Dual Impact Consulting. He's an Emmaus native. Shout out to the Lehigh Valley, of course.
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21: Hey, now, an Army veteran and the longest tenured play-by-play announcer in Big Five history. His 30th year coming up for the LaSalle men's basketball team. And that, Kale, is where you and I go way back. I was thinking about this last week when we were first talking about doing this interview. That's now a 20-year relationship that you and I have, which doesn't feel like that long ago, but here we are, my friend. How are you?
22: Yeah, I'm doing great. Does your listenership know about your prestigious athletic background as a wide receiver for the LaSalle Explorers?
21: I don't know about prestigious, but yeah, there's probably a little bit. There's every once in a while a community event will come up where we'll all show up and maybe catch or throw a touchdown or hit a home run or something. And there's maybe a little bit of razzle dazzle in there, but they don't know. I don't know that prestigious is really the word that I would use to describe that for your run.
22: Let me toot your horn a little bit. I'm sure you're always interviewing people. Let me tell your loyal listeners and viewers about you. So, Kevin, we had football at LaSalle between 97 and 2007. I broadcast those games as well. But at the time, I was also the athletic communications director. And so, you know, game programs, staffing the stat table, video, you know, now everything's, you know, Instagram and video and TikTok and, you know, grabbing, you know, digital media. But back then, you know, way back there in the early 2000s, you know, it was an analog world still. But we were streaming games and, you know, our football team didn't win a lot of games, but I loved every minute of it. We had great kids. I'm still great friends with one of your former coaches, Phil Lago, who's now the head coach at Sam Houston State, who he was an assistant under Casey Keeler.
21: Sure.
22: Who Brad. Yeah, so I loved it. And Kevin started working with us in the office as well, too. And, you know, great personality, great vibe, always brought great positive energy. And so it's not a shock that you're successful doing this as long as you've been doing it. I just want to congratulate you for a great career. And, you know, I'm honored to have known you this long. And I was great seeing you as an undergrad. That's one of the great things about working at a university is seeing, you know, kids come in and then evolve into, you know, functioning adults. And so, it's great stuff. Really good stuff.
21: I'll go back on prestigious and functioning adult. I would also use that one loosely, my friend, but no, great to catch up with you, always. And so, tell me a little bit about Dual Impact and then we can jump right into the event.
22: Yeah. So I spent most of my career at LaSalle. When I got out of the Army, you know, my whole goal, I'm so blessed to have grown up in Lehigh Valley and particularly Emmaus. I love it. My heart's still there. But I always wanted to be a broadcaster. My great grandma, Eberwine, would tell me to go watch the Phillies games and come back and tell her everything that was going on. Harry Callis was kind of like, you know, a second babysitter for me. So, you know, it was ingrained in me, but, you know, and I was going to go to college. I was hell bent on going to college. There's no doubt about it. But what I found out is that, colleges don't take people that don't go to high school. So since I had a truancy problem often at Emmaus, I went to the Army first, but it was great. It was great experience. I love my time in the Army. It was 2 years active duty, 4 years reserve, still lifelong friends that I'm still close with to this very day. And it did exactly what it needed to do for me, which was get me, you know, real more responsible. I took some college courses at Pikes Peak Community College when I was in there. And so I was ready to come and I came out to LaSalle when I got out of the Army and graduating like 3.5 years because of the courses I took when I was on active duty and some summer classes at LTRIC. Being an Army vet has been like maybe the biggest positive decision I made in my life. It put me on a great track and I'm very proud of that. You talked about giving and people that are giving back. I always wanted to be a broadcaster. I accomplished that goal. But when I was working with you, I was athletic communications, and then I became associate athletic director, and then I focused on development and fundraising. And while no one really kind of dreams of being a fundraiser, you just kind of evolve into it. When I started raising money for LaSalle, I started seeing the positive benefits that it did for the field hockey team, not just men's basketball. Everybody knows about men's basketball. But I mean, goodness knows you guys needed more money when you had the football team. You were so underfunded, so understaffed, you know, and if I could have raised $1 million to help you guys, and I wasn't fundraising at the time. But I felt really good about that. I've gotten $250,000 gifts for men's basketball and that felt great, but I shed a tear when I got $1,000 gift for softball. And it was from a fellow Lehigh Valley friend that I went to school with from Southern Lehigh. You know, cause I'm like, you know, that $1,000 is going to do so much for the softball team. Mm-hmm. You know, like it doesn't seem like a lot, but you know, 5,000. So it kind of really motivated me to be a bigger picture, you know, be part of the bigger picture. So I always say this, I always had kind of like a soft spot for giving and for helping people, even from a very young age. And a lot of it came from listening to like things like you guys do on the radio. You know, I was listening to Philadelphia radio stations. They were giving charity drives all the time. But then I went to the Army and I learned about service to others. And then at LaSalle, as you well know, it's a way of life. Giving back is everything at LaSalle. Sure. And so it kind of like that's where I've kind of evolved. So I did most of my career at LaSalle. And then I kind of started thinking, well, what would happen if something went wrong? We had a couple of layoffs here and there. I said, I want to see if I can survive outside of my ecosystem, you know, my backyard, all my friends, my family at LaSalle. And I took another job and that went really well. And I proved myself like, okay, you got something going on that's not just LaSalle centric. And then I tell my wife, I'm like, I like the way this is going, but I don't want to do this the rest of my career. I want to try something on my own. And she encouraged me to start a consulting firm. We've been in business about, I call it a fresh to be practice, not really firm. It's me and a couple contract workers that I can hire from time to time. And we've been around for about 2 years coming in October, and we've had a steady base of clients the whole way. But the main one has been the National Center for Healthy Veterans. The NCHV helps veterans in crisis that, you know, have either tried or are thinking about taking their own lives. As we know, we all know the veteran suicide rate is an embarrassment to this country. It's a travesty. And what the National Center for Healthy Veterans does, it's the Valor Farm located in Lynchburg, Virginia. You know, a vet in crisis, you can refer them. They can live there in a tiny home community for 9 months, get their self-esteem, their resumes, their life skills, back in order, and they can work on themselves and then transition back, you know, to civilian life. Because when you leave, I was only in for 2 years active duty, but you know, and even though I had a destination at LaSalle, I still was lost for a long time. Now I never went to those dark places that a lot of my peers have, but it's the separation anxiety and the doubts and the question marks. Cause a lot of us go in with that stuff and then we're taught tough, don't cry, don't talk about this stuff. We're hard, we're warriors. And so you suppress that for as long as you can. And then unfortunately it manifests itself in some tough ways a lot of times. Mm-hmm. So I'm blessed to work with these guys. We're having this event coming up on June 26th, but, you'll love this. So first time I visited Valor Farm, they said there's this young man that they love him. He's just got a great spirit. But he's not, nothing's motivating him. And they're worried about when he gets done with the program there, you know. But he loves sports. So he and I hit it off immediately. We just started chatting and he went to Arizona for a little bit and Purdue for a little bit. He's a Marine. I don't hold that against him. But he has listened, texted or called me every LaSalle game day since I met him. And you know, even if that's the little piece I'm bringing to that guy's life, that makes me feel great. So it's a great organization to be associated with, you know, and I love telling people about it.
21: I want to come back to that a little bit, that kind of reentrance to civilian life. I think, you know, the exact point that you made, I feel like the outsider perception, I didn't serve in the military, but that it, where I, this has become such a big part in the public eye now. I feel like in the last 15, 20 years, you could tell me if I'm wrong, but from the time that you got out of doing your time in the Army until now, it feels like a light has been brightly shined on this that wasn't there before. I want to talk about a little bit of that. Maybe is that where you feel like the misconception probably felt for a lot of people to the general public for a long time, that there is this, he doesn't need help or she doesn't need help. They're rock solid. They've got the, you know, the, to your point, I can do it. I can take care of it. I can handle it. And to borrow your word, it manifests itself into something bigger. You know, you talk about Valor Farm and you talk about places that can help veterans like this. I just want to touch a little bit on from the time that you were in serving till now, just how far you've seen that scope come in trying to help veterans get the help that they need.
22: Yeah, well, I think we've always had, you know, this kind of like, I don't want to say irony or contradiction when it comes to recognizing our service members. And we go back to Vietnam, you know, how disrespected our Vietnam vets. And I spoke to Joe Griffiths, who hosts the radio show in South Jersey, and, you know, he's feels left out still to this day to some degree. So there's always been that misconception, and, you know, and for, you know, for everybody that, you know, says, hey, thank you for your service, I do appreciate that. But I'm like, do you really know what's into it? Like what went into it? You know, I'm very blunt about my service time. Mine was a needs to an end. I wanted to go to college. And when I got that last declination letter, I was like, okay, well, I better. I had recruiters come to my basketball games and chasing me around like on my whole life. They're like, this kid is not going to college. He doesn't go to class. but they saw something in me that they wanted. But still, the reason I wasn't going to class in high school is not because I was just inherently, you know, a lazy kid, but I didn't have any supervision. I had a lot of abandonment stuff going on, and I was just lonely all the time. And I had a hard time dealing with that stuff from a very, very early age. So when you go into the Army, and my platoon was awesome. Like I said, one of the guys was in my wedding, and we vacationed in Colorado and spent a week with him last year and his family. And it's a great experience. But, I came in there with a lot of damage, and my damage compared to some of the folks, you know, is not significant at all. But yeah, you come out, and I was so confident going to LaSalle, and I did well. I was accepted right after that.
0: It's the gas bag on the radio who is tossing verbal raspberries at you.
1: Your late night getaway. 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
25: This is going to be fun.
1: And there are some shows you can't miss.
25: Let's not overreact.
1: This is Covino and Rich.
25: When that POS fan stormed the court and they gave him camera time, which is odd, right? Most of the time, I find it funny when, you know, people are running around the baseball field and making the security guys look like idiots. But in this high stakes moment, it really rubbed me the wrong way.
26: As you and I were saying earlier, it's not a June baseball game where it's like, man, you see the fan ran on Petco's.
25: And here's why, because, I felt like the Knicks had great momentum in that moment. And all of a sudden, like, everything slows down and stops. You're like, oh, no, don't let this fan storming the court be where everything turns around. And maybe Spurs feel like, man, we could have caught momentum if that didn't happen. That can't happen in the NBA Finals. That rubbed me the wrong way, too. That stood out. That fan, I think they gave him too much camera time. Security should have pile-drived that kid. And that should not... Think of where the mindset is. These kids are doing it for Instagram likes. They deserve karate kicks for that.
27: It's such a confined space, and the game was going. So I think, like, they couldn't help but show it because it was like... He just ran out there. It was just so sudden.
25: Yeah,
27: we don't encourage
25: it. But you know how there's always like turning points when the end of the season DVD comes out, like, oh, and then the cat showed up and everything flipped upside down. I was hoping that wasn't like some weird moment.
27: It was
25: afterwards.
27: It was in late July when a squirrel ran across Wrigley.
25: Yeah, you know? I was like, oh no, the fan.
27: Imagine the fan. Imagine the momentum totally shifted.
25: I thought it was going to, man. It felt like that was a weird moment of the night.
27: I'm reading a lot of our feedback, and
26: you know.
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2: 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He's Bucky Brooks. I'm Andy Furman. 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I'll talk about Draymond Green for a second. He said he had a podcast and he had a big rant on the podcast about how Jalen Brunson hasn't proven himself as a 1A championship player and how the Knicks haven't proven anything special by winning an Eastern Conference title because he said the East is weak and if you get out of the East, you got to get out of the East because it's just a bad division. I mean, come on. Back off, Draymond, really? Come on. But it's good. I guess it's good fodder. It's good for us to talk about. But I don't know why he'd even go. Why are people going after Jalen Brunson? I don't get it.
29: Without context, I don't know. But I think probably just because of, look, there's been a lot of conversation on whether you can have a small guy, a guard, be the best player on your team, particularly if they're like 6'4 and under. And so Jalen Brunson is defying the odds, being the outlier. And sometimes people have a tough time like coming to grips with that. Now, this doesn't mean that it's going to be the new norm. Because you take a small guy like Jalen Brunson and he's just playing at such a high level that his team is appearing to close in on a title. But it is something that goes against the traditional team building methods that you have seen work in the NBA. And it will lead to maybe more conversations about can you build a team in what would be deemed to be a bit of an unorthodox way.
2: Okay, I want to just close the door here a little bit on the NBA playoffs. When the NBA, they issued two lifetime bans for two fans that kind of ran onto the court, interrupting the fourth quarter of the NBA Finals, Game 2 in San Antonio, all right? And everybody's calling these guys jerks and clowns, or and they may very well be, I don't know. But to me, I mean, maybe I'm on a different planet. I think it takes a lot of guts to run on a court during a game. I wouldn't do it. If someone dared me, even paid me a lot of money, I'd be afraid. I don't think you would do it, would you? I think it's a gutsy thing to do. So I'm not giving them credit to do it, but the point is that, you know, those people that are pointing fingers, I know it's wrong. It's wrong that they did it, and I'm glad the NBA suspended them for life. It's a dangerous thing, but it is gutsy to do that. It really is. And I wouldn't, and I couldn't, and I'd be afraid to do it. That's all I'm saying.
29: Yeah, you should be afraid to do it because it shouldn't be done. It shouldn't be done. Like, there's not a place where this should be a big part of the fabric, but it's done. And look, like, lifetime ban is significant. Like, these fans have to remember, man, to stay in your lane. You are a fan. This is not something where you should be involved in and like putting yourself in the moment. So yeah, this is a bit of an issue for me.
2: Okay. And the question I have, okay, the NBA was quick to say, hey, these two clowns, well, I'll call them clowns, are going to be banned for life. All right. How come, and maybe I'm wrong on this, how come if you're on a plane and cause a ruckus, you're not banned from flying for life? Maybe on that airlines, maybe, I don't know. But the NBA was quick to do this. And on their airplanes, they don't do it like that on planes. I don't think. Do they?
29: Well, I mean,
2: it depends how serious it may be.
29: Yeah, but it's serious. Like, man, look, you can't come and disrupt somebody's workplace. Right. And it's a safety hazard. Like, what if they had ill intentions? I mean, what if they had something to harm players? Like, years and years ago, we saw it at a tennis event, Monica Seles sitting there courtside, like, minding her own business. Someone comes up and stabs her. Like, even at the time, like, it still didn't get the kind of blowback that it should have gotten. Like, someone ran onto the court and stabbed a tennis player in the middle of a match. So you can't have these people running onto the court like, hey, what may seem to be a funny moment, oh, this is a go viral moment, there's a safety hazard because you just don't know the intentions of these, as you said, crazies, weirdos that run onto the court. So stay off the court.
2: No, you're right. I mean, I think it's a natural. You go to a game, the last thing in your mind is thinking of going on the field or on the court. I mean, why would you? I mean, I guess maybe it was a dare. Maybe it was high, drunk, whatever it may be. Or maybe you just wanted to get a selfie or maybe, for TikTok.
29: But even in that, like, think about, oh, I want to run on the court and make this about me. I'm not a player. I'm not participating in the event. I want to run and have a viral moment where I take a pitch. Like, that is crazy. And I know we're in this world, like, look at me world or whatever. But to even think about that is beyond belief to me. Like, that is bananas.
2: I agree. And look, in sports like basketball, you know, there's only five guys on each team. These guys are not wearing a lot of equipment. You know what they look like. And you're sitting really, really close. Football, it's a lot more difficult. You're up in the stands and there's a space between the stands and the field. And there's no way. It's very difficult to do it in football. Basketball, it's a lot easier. Hockey, you probably break your neck slipping on the ice. So no one does it in hockey. You know, and if you go to it in hockey, I'm sure you'll get, they'll beat the hell out of you with a stick. So you're not going to do it in hockey. So that's
29: no, I mean, you're not going to do it, but you have beefed up security measures. In football, we've seen guys operate with a vigilante justice mentality where players will run down and tackle fans that are running onto the field and those things. And I think we've seen, like, people are more prepared for it in football and soccer, particularly international soccer overseas, right, where guys kind of jump on. You have the streakers, the flashers, whatever you want to call them, on the thing. Basketball is not typically where we see these things kind of become a part of the deal, you know?
2: Yeah, in basketball, what we see basically is not the fans on the court. We see the players go in the stands sometimes. That's what we see. At times, we've seen that.
29: We have seen it, but, you know, we also have seen it happen because the fan incites something. Okay. And I know people always want players to turn the other cheek and why would you respond or whatever, but hey man, just because you pay $100 to go into an arena doesn't give you the license to say or do anything that you want. Like, this is not the zoo. You don't get to pet the animals and do all this other stuff. Like, that's not how it goes. And so sometimes you have to let people know, yeah, no, we're not doing this. we're not doing this. You're not saying this. This is not what is going to happen today.
2: Yeah, you're right. You're exactly right. Now the ongoing war between coaches, athletes, media, and team staff, it's a never-ending war. Here's a case in point. Go at basketball right now. The Indiana Fever. Scott Agnes and Caitlin Clark. Okay, Scott Agnes is a writer, an independent writer. The Indiana Fever revoked the media credentials of this independent journalist over Caitlin Clark's back injury. First of all, let me say this. I never heard of Scott Agnes, all right? But if this guy was a local or national TV guy, or he wrote for the Indianapolis Star that covers the Fever, never would have been revoked.
3: the fact that they can revoke him because basically he's probably a nobody. I hate to say that, but he probably is. You know, he's not that big of a money, a bit of a guy, right? Okay. So the deal is that they did it because a report came out that Clark was ruled out 100 minutes before the FIBA played the Portland Fire. And according to the report by this guy, Agnes, he said that Clark's unavailability was part of a strategic management plan for the season. Okay. And the staff of the Indiana FIBA didn't like that. Really? I mean, look, I don't get
29: No, what part didn't they like? I'm just curious, like, in terms of like what was wrong with him reporting that? Like, I'm trying to figure out what.
3: Well, the FIBA coach Stephanie White negated Agnes's report during her pregame press conference. There is no managing, she said. She is healthy, said. We're not managing anything. This is just a back issue. We want to make sure we give the time to give so she could be ready. I mean, who cares? Who cares what he wrote? First of all, this guy loves it because no one even read what he wrote until she went nuts on him.
29: Okay, so maybe it's just like part of a deal where the NBA, you know, this is the W, the NBA has been sensitive to the load management controversy. Yeah, and maybe this is them trying to get ahead of, hey, no, this is not a load management situation. This is just something that is fairly routine that we want to make sure that we keep our eyes on so it doesn't get worse. Not like a mandatory day off or anything like that.
3: Well, I kind of like what the Professional Basketball Writers Association said. They came back with a statement and said, any effort to prevent reporters from doing the work of informing the public reflects poorly on any team and league which attempts to do so and runs contrary to the best interests of all involved, most of all the public, okay? And I think that's correct, but, you know, live and let live. I mean, so the deal is, Agnes was quoted, this the guy who wrote it. He says, I got it from a trusted source that I knew was spot on. The other thing he said, I felt, if anything, this was helping them out. I don't know what that means, but he said he was helping them out. But, you know, he's had some problems, they say, in the past with the FIBA. But, you know, let it go. I mean, it's a black eye for the league and for the Indiana FIBA. I just don't think it's a good thing. I don't know. I mean, that would be like if you and I, well, not you, you would never do this. If I said something stupid or something derogatory towards a team and they heard it, they say, you're not coming to our game. We don't want you here. You can't do that. Really? I don't know. You know what? That's what society is today. Our president does that with the reporters on 60 Minutes. So what is sports is nothing compared to that, right? So what am I going to do? I can't control it. That's just the way.
29: Yeah, I think we're towing a fine line between the world kind of turning on the media thing. Like, so since the advent of like fake news, where we are slow to trust the media, and the media has been painted out to be the enemy. And those things. Now, there's always been this give and take between sports entities, corporations, or whatever, and the media. But the media, journalists, are supposed to hold people accountable. That's part of the deal. Like, they're supposed to speak truth to power. They're supposed to force you to have to answer for your decisions. And if Scott does this, like, he's forcing the Indiana FIBA to be able to explain away the decision. Why isn't Caitlin LeCart playing? Why is this? Is this part of a bigger thing where she's hurt or is it not? Is this load management? All of those things. You have to have answers for that. Banning the person who can bring about the questions is not the solution. Answer the question. Answer the question honestly and then move on. Whatever the criticism is, deal with it. But you can't silence those people who are not on your side. Like, that is not the way that this country is supposed to work.
3: As always, well said, the Answer Man. And we do call him the Answer Man because he is. And it's Ask Bucky. And it's next.
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3: All right, it's Bucky right around the bend. It's about 12 minutes now before the top of the hour. This is Fox Sports Sunday. He is Bucky Brooks. I'm Andy Furman, and we are live from the Fox Sports Radio studios. And away we go. MG, are you ready for Ask Bucky?
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20: 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So the trade for A.J. Brown officially went through to the Patriots. How do the Eagles fill the shoes of their once

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15: 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The Golden Knights lead the series 2-1. Baseball Saturday night, the Los Angeles Dodgers scored 9 runs in the first inning, including Shohei Ohtani's 11th home run in a 9-2 win over the Angels. The San Diego Padres broke a 6-game losing streak with a 3-2 win over the Mets. Freddie Fermin, the go-ahead home run of the bottom of the 7th. I'm Isaac Lowenkron.

0: And coming to you from the Phillipsburg Easton Honda Studios on Avenue C in the Christmas city of Bethlehem, Pennsylvania, this is Calling All Sports for June 7th, 2026. It is day number 158. 207 days left in this year, about 2 hours left in this program. And my name is Keith Grelder. So happy that you're with us this morning. It's a gorgeous, gorgeous June Sunday here. The first one for Calling All Sports, it was May 31 when we did the show last week. And here we are in the month of June, excited about it. The sun comes up when it is a sunny day at like 5 a.m. it feels like, and stays, the sun's out there at daylight till like 8:30, quarter of nine. I love it. I love it. Of course, it's Tony Sabilla's here. Tony, June 21st, kind of, it's the start of summer, but it's a sense of depression for me because you know that's the longest day of the year.
1: Uh-huh.
0: Okay.
1: And then, so it's getting shorter.
0: Every day after that, it gets a little bit, we get a little darker a little bit earlier.
1: Does that mean you get to spend, no, it doesn't mean you get to spend less time with Andrew Stone. You still have to spend 2 hours with him every Sunday.
0: Whether it's darkness, whether it's light, whether it's rainy or sunny, Andrew Stone is normally here. He's a rock.
1: He needs a day off here and there.
0: He's not a stone, he's a rock.
1: Yes.
0: No, we miss him. He needed a day off, and Tony, thanks for filling in.
1: Yeah, no problem. Happy to be here.
0: Before we get to our guest, that you are very busy. You're still, I'm out. I got bumped out. We all lost.
1: Yeah, District 11 got bumped out pretty quickly.
0: 0-8.
1: Yeah, on day one.
0: I never thought that. I never thought that we'd go 0-8. We had five baseball teams and three softball teams.
1: Well, you were there for the William Allen game, right?
0: Yes.
1: And that was a close one. But
0: a lot of them were close.
1: Yeah.
0: Now, the game you had was not close. Northwestern Lee, I got thumped.
1: Yeah.
0: And that was just a bad matchup.
1: Yeah.
0: But most of the games were close. Southern Lehigh softball and baseball lost by two runs.
1: Yeah.
0: It was competitive. Allen hurt themselves.
1: Yeah.
0: Five errors. Most of the runs that Neshaminy is a very good team. But five errors, you're not going to beat. You're not going to win a state. You are not going to win a state tournament game when you make five errors.
1: Playing incredibly good teams who've gotten to this point. Northwestern saw that with Holy Ghost Prep.
0: Yeah.
1: I mean, they're a ridiculously good team. And so you're at a point now where, you know, the teams that are left in semifinals coming up this week, it's going to be some good matchups. Like I said, I got Abington Heights and Upper Dublin tomorrow at Patriots Park, a 5A softball semifinal, which ought to be a good matchup.
0: Pate's got a doubleheader tomorrow?
1: No, just the one game, but it's nice to see them get a state semifinal game. Very good.
0: I know they're happy about it.
1: Oh yeah,
0: they do a great job hosting things, and I know they're always nervous. They're not going to get any state games, but they got two the other day.
1: Yeah,
0: they're going to get one tomorrow. I'm happy for the folks at Pates. And then you could be out to where I wish I was going, like last year, about the Penn State for the state championships, and that's always exciting. We came within one out from Nazareth winning the softball 6A gold last year. It was tough.
1: Yeah, I called that game in Central Dauphin. Again, just a really good team.
0: You might forget that I was with you in that box there. Yeah.
1: Just a really good team again, and they just have a tremendous program. And once again, beat Nazareth. But Nazareth, you know, held in pretty good against a team that I think everyone thought was going to win fairly easily last year, and they stuck in there.
0: Yeah, one out away. Never forget it.
1: Yeah.
0: Freedom. What was I going to say about Freedom? I had Freedom on my mind because our next guest is from Freedom. Ethan Neidick. What a guy. What a player he was. He's here with his mom today, Carrie, and exciting venture. By the way, I want to, just before we get into the segment with these folks, the rest of the lineup today, we're going to have Matt Corsi on. Matt is the baseball coach at Bethlehem Catholic, and he is now coaching our Lehigh Valley Carpenter Cup team. And he'll give us a rundown on what he has. He's a very strong baseball team lined up to go to, actually, I say Philly, but actually they're playing in Camden on Tuesday, the Lehigh Valley Carpenter Cup team playing Jersey Shore on Tuesday morning down there. So we're going to have Matt Corsi on hour number two today. Linda Schefftel, we're going to be talking about the Justin Schefftel Memorial Softball Tournament, which is coming up on June 20th at the Lehigh Sports Complex out there. Always a great event. And then we're going to close it out with who are we going to close it out with? I don't have my list in front of me. I plugged everybody today.
1: Yeah.
0: Oh, how can I forget? Kristen Pittman.
1: Okay.
0: Who is the director of the McDonald's Lehigh Valley All-Star Football Classic, which is Thursday night. Okay. I'm not done yet.
1: That makes sense.
0: I got stuff going on here. God, Kristen would be all over me for forgetting. I posted her picture in the
1: hope she's not listening right now.
0: No, she's driving from Florida. Okay. I hope she doesn't have us tuned in on the way up from Florida. But Kristen Pittman will be, I got that football game. Ethan, did you play in that, the McDonald's?
2: No, I didn't play in that game.
0: You didn't?
2: No.
0: Okay. But it's a big event. We're 50 years plus now with that event. It's a tremendous event. Raises a lot of money for a lot of charities, for two very good charities, St. Luke's Children's Hospital and the Ronald McDonald House charities. So we're looking forward to that on Thursday. So I'm going to be busy. I know I'm not going to be I'd rather be where you're at.
1: You can join me tomorrow.
0: Covering PIAA stuff.
1: Sure.
0: But I am, I'm going to the Carpenter Cup baseball on Tuesday. I'm going to go to the McDonald's game on Thursday night. And there's stuff happening. And then we got I don't think you're going to be there this year. The Carpenter Cup All-Star thing.
1: No,
0: softball version.
1: Right now, no.
0: Yeah, I paint on Wednesday.
1: Yeah.
0: So, all right. Let's get my man. What an outstanding quarterback he was. I want to bring him in. I thought he was tremendous. Was a part of, you won a district title?
2: Yeah, my junior year. Yeah, we won a district championship, and my two other years we were in the title game, but didn't win, unfortunately, but yeah.
0: You lost to Parkland the one year.
2: We lost to Parkland my senior year,
0: yeah.
2: And we lost to Nazareth my sophomore year.
0: Okay. Obviously, it's one of the three every year, yes, in 6A football, one of the three.
2: Be, yeah.
0: But Ethan, you're not here, and your mom, I'm going to bring your mom in a second, but you got that beautiful shirt on, GLVA, flag football. Tell me what that stands for and tell me why you're here today.
2: Yeah, so GLVA stands for Greater Lehigh Valley Athletics, and we're here just to talk a little bit about the Girls League. You know, we've been around since 2014 doing flag football, co-ed. I was 9 years old when my parents started this, and I've kind of just grown through all the way up, and now... this is the first year that we're having our all-girls flag league this summer.
0: I had a little preliminary interview with you guys, and 16 teams spread through different levels, right. I believe. But 16 teams, you're going to be over here. And, of course, it's like I always tell people, if you're going toward Easton on 22 eastbound, just look over and you see this Corinne Center, and there's always a beehive of activity mm-hmm. going. I know they have the Miracle Leagues over there. But that's going to be the place that you're going to have games every Sunday, starting next Sunday. Is that correct?
2: Yes, it is. Yeah, we have 16 teams. Our goal was 100 girls. And
0: you exceeded it.
2: We exceeded it. We have 160 girls able to play the sport that we all love. They finally get an opportunity, just all girls, all right, a little bit differently than our co-ed. And they all get an opportunity to come outside, have fun, get off their screens, and, you know, just enjoy, like I said, enjoy the sport that we all love.
0: Well, you loved it.
2: Yes.
0: You played it. I wish you were still playing it. I got to be honest with you. You're still a student at Moravian,
2: yep.
0: But no longer playing football, right? You were coaching.
2: Yes.
0: I know Jason Roeder, who I think is honestly one of the finest coaches we have in high school football for sure, and maybe all high school sports. I like to do these like little things on Twitter. And I say, get your rotor running, you know, because he's very passionate about this is an opportunity to extend your love of the sport and get more young people involved in the sport, right?
2: Yeah, absolutely. Like everybody, we get everybody together and enjoy this sport and just have fun doing it. Everybody gets to play. Everybody gets to experience everything that we love about football. And we're just so happy we can tap into so many more girls now, so many more people, and just, like I said, provide such a positive experience to these families. Not even just the girls, just their families in general. Like, they get to come out and enjoy and socialize and meet new people, and it's just a great thing.
0: I want to bring in your mom, Carrie, and you started this with your husband way back in 2014, did you tell me? So to see this grow now, to become this big league, 16 teams, it's got to be I don't know if a great achievement in itself that you're starting this league.
3: Oh, absolutely. Yeah. And in 2014, we started a co-ed program. We had 123 boys and girls. And we've grown the co-ed league to 600. So it's actually kind of, shocking, but the girls' percentage has grown, you know, over the years. And so, yeah, having an all girls program is something we've talked about for probably 2 years now. And we're super excited to be able to take it to the next level.
0: It's fantastic. And you have, the 16 teams covered that a pretty wide age range. Talk about that a little bit and talk about the different communities that are involved in this thing. You told me before you got Jersey represented pretty strong here.
3: Yeah, absolutely. So we have 16 teams and the ages range from 9 to 17. And as far as where folks come from, really all over the Lehigh Valley. We have a handful of representation in New Jersey. Again, we play right in Easton there, so it's a real easy to get there. Bethlehem, we have some Northampton, we have Nazareth, we have, of course, Easton. So, yeah, we're super excited because you're not necessarily, you may be playing with girls with your friends, which is fun, right? But you're also meeting girls from all over kind of the Lehigh Valley to make it happen.
1: We've seen high school get involved with it now, too. We've seen a couple of, this past year, a couple of schools starting up programs. And, you know, I think even a year or two ago, I think ESPN even had something where they had a competition and there was a team from Lansdale that was involved in it. It's surprising how quickly this has grown. And I just, you know, want to ask you, is there anything specific about it that has been so appealing so quickly to so many players in the Valley?
3: Yeah, I think that my quick answer is I think it's fun, right? It's 5-on-5, you know, not everybody either is interested or wants to play tackle. We love football, all football. So this is just another opportunity to get involved in the game, to eat, like Ethan said, just experience something that we all love. I think it's just because it's fun. And I actually love to hear, I know I'm not the interviewer, but I'd love to hear Ethan's take too, because he also played from the time he was young. What is it about flag football, NFL flag football that you liked?
2: Yeah, I mean, like I said, I experienced it when I was 8 or 9 years old. And I didn't play tackle at that point. I played tackle my first year in middle school. But I feel like playing flag helped me to kind of gain those ball skills and get so many reps at just catching a football, throwing a football, that you might not, you know, necessarily do all the time at, you know, some of these youth programs. Because it's just, there's so many more people. It's a little bit different, tackle football, right? But getting the opportunity to get the ball in my hands so many times, to get so many reps, and help me to translate that then to, you know, playing in a middle school, my first year of tackle, and then obviously translating that into high school sports.
0: You know, one of the things obviously that we have to get into a little bit is the health factor that has chased, especially at a younger, now, and I know I speak even personally because I had a son who didn't want to play at the youth level, but then got into it at the high school level when he felt he was the age and the size matched. Sometimes when we play youth football, it's all based on pounds. And so you could have much older kids playing younger kids because they fit into that pound parameter. You know what I'm talking about? So flag football gives kids to get started earlier who maybe don't want to, you know, play tackle football because of safety reasons, maybe a size disparity, whatever. I think, you know, the concerns that we see about with concussions and whatnot, what's it called? What's the thing that they found in so many people? I forget what it's called, but there's a tremendous amount of health concerns with football. I think it's getting safer and safer and safer because the technology grows and they're making, you know, better helmets so that you can absorb the head-to-head contact and so forth. But there's still a lot of moms and dads and grandparents out there who really, they don't want to send their 8-year-old out there and play, 100-pound football or whatever the case may be. So this is a good option for them. Now, this is girls, but I think we're going to see a tremendous growth of flag football across the board because of the health issue.
3: Oh, yeah, absolutely. I mean, we have players, of course, with the girls program, it's all girls, but then even in the co-ed, when it's girls and boys, there's families, right? They're not comfortable with their children playing tackle, and we respect that, and this is just brings another option to get started earlier. In the co-ed program, we actually start at age 5, right? So we bumped it up a little bit for the girls league because of the point made earlier with some of the high schools bringing flag football. We wanted to have older girls have the opportunity this summer to get involved. So, yeah, I mean, we can't ignore there are some safety concerns with some families, and yeah, we just can provide an option for everyone.
0: Yeah, I mean, I want to get out. I mean, you're starting next Sunday. You're starting. What's the first game, Carrie, or Ethan? What time you start next Sunday?
2: We start at 9 o'clock this week because we have a ribbon cutting event.
0: Okay.
2: And then our games are starting at 9:30 this week. But then going forward, we'll play at 9 o'clock starting.
0: And how many games you intend to get in every Sunday?
2: Everybody plays 6 games total, but we're gonna run around 12 games every Sunday across all the divisions.
0: I guess my point is, if I come out after the show ends next Sunday, will you still be there? If I get out of here, we end at 10:54. If I get out of here at 11 o'clock and get over to the Crin Center, you still be playing football?
2: So unfortunately, I think we'll be done around 11-ish. Okay. However, Monday nights for the first 3 weeks, we're going to have some Monday night football under the lights for our 17U age group. And for the first 3 weeks, we'll play at 8 o'clock. And I feel like it's just a great opportunity. I love playing under the lights.
0: Yes.
2: Right?
0: It's
2: such a surreal experience to be out there at night and have people cheer you on. And now we can provide this to so many girls now that might not get to experience that. And we're super excited about that for sure.
0: All right, we're going to take a break. We'll continue on for a few more minutes. Tony's going to do the update in a minute or two. So you're listening to Calling All Sports. We're talking some girls flag football, a big league getting started here next Sunday at the Crin Center over in Palmer Township. We'll take a timeout, come back with more Calling All Sports. Don't go away.
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1: In minor league baseball action yesterday, the Iron Pigs beat the Rochester Red Wings 3-2. Brian De La Cruz with a 2-run single in the fifth. Plated the go-ahead run. Alan Rangel struck out 8 and gave up 3 hits in 6 innings. Pigs wrap up their series with Rochester today at 1:15. Coverage begins at 12:45 right here on Fox Sports Radio. MLB action had the Phillies losing to the White Sox 6-3. Jacob Gonzalez and Colson Montgomery each go deep in the win for Chicago. Brandon Marsh and Alex Bohm with home runs for the Phillies. They meet up today at 1:35 from Citizens Bank Park. Padres beat the Mets 3-2. Freddie Freeman wins with a 2-run blast in the seventh. They hook up again today at 4:10 out in the West Coast. Boston and the Yankees were postponed due to rain last night. They'll make it up as a doubleheader in August. Sox and Yanks today at 1:35 from the stadium. Stanley Cup Final Game 3. It was double overtime before a bouncing, seeing-eye puck off the stick of Shea Theodore wins it for the Knights 5-4 as they blew a 4-goal lead but then came back and took this one as they lead the series 2-1. Game 4 coming up on Tuesday in Vegas. Belmont Stakes at Golden Tempo winning the 158th running of the race on Saturday, capturing the third leg of the Triple Crown 5 weeks after winning the Kentucky Derby. French Open tennis at 19 years old, Russian phenom Mira Andreeva wins the Grand Slam title.

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1: And welcome back. She's rocking. You mentioned Tony Sabilla, who is the co-host today, along with Keith Groller here in the studio. Golden Tempo. I was sleeping, kind of dozing, did some stuff earlier in the day and was kind of took like a Saturday afternoon nap, woke up just in time to watch that Belmont. That was exciting. That was a great race.
2: Yeah, but you know what my complaint is?
1: That's at Saratoga. What?
2: No, my complaint is that they skipped the Preakness and we don't have a Triple Crown.
1: Yes, I would have loved to see that horse go for the Triple Crown.
2: Yeah.
1: That was exciting. It's way back. The horse was last.
2: They made
1: this unbelievable charge to the front. I was into it.
2: I know they can't do it, but for the fans' sake, if you're going to enter in to one, you enter into all three.
1: I know.
2: Now, I know there's a lot of money on the line with these horses, but that's, I don't know. It's not good for the sport when you can't
1: have a Triple Crown. I remember when I was a kid, I never knew anything about horse racing, but I would watch those three races, and I would always hope that the Derby winner would win the Preakness, and then the Preakness winner, if they won two, or you had to be there for the Belmont.
2: Yeah.
1: I liked it. I mean, it's good stuff. I forget what network did it now. Was it the NBC? Who did? No, Fox, I think, did
2: Fox,
1: it.
2: Yeah. I'm sure the horses would like to run. I'd like to run three races and retire. That'd be great.
1: I'd like to see you put out this.
2: I don't know if I can run three races at this point in my life, but.
1: But that was, I hate to say it, indicative of my life, but that was like the highlight of my day yesterday. I enjoyed that race. I did. And then it was all set, by the way, and I'm sorry for our guests who have to listen to this banner. I was all set for Yankees Red Sox.
2: Yeah.
1: They built up this broadcast because A-Rod and Derek Jeter and what's the guy, Big Poppy, they were going to do the actual game.
2: Okay.
1: And then it got rained out and we were stuck with Cleveland and Texas last night.
2: That was a snore fest.
1: Yeah. It was not very exciting. whatever. By the way, I wish my friends with the Yankee fan club a great trip. They're leaving as we speak. I think they're leaving for Cleveland. And I was on past trips with that group, the fantastic group, and wish them well as they have a journey out to Cleveland, and it should be a fun week for them. All right. Let's talk about fun times. Let's talk about this league. And back to my friend Ethan Neidick over there. You're going to see the games out there? Are you going to have a food truck? That might entice me to come out. Are you going to have anything out there for refreshment? On Sunday mornings.
3: Yeah, so we actually run a snack stand over in that built-in area over there. We have the hot foods. We got walking tacos, we got hot dogs, we got some coffee early in the morning, we got snacks. So and we got waters, of course. You need some refreshments.
1: Mm-hmm. That's good. I would like you to see this you create this Kerry, you could speak to this. A real festive atmosphere.
4: Oh, yeah. We have volunteers, and actually we get a lot of volunteers from our local high schools to earn community service hours. They're running our snack stand. Sometimes you'll see Ethan out there with a camera. He'll interview some of the players, some of the parents. You just have, families coming out and spending the morning with us. Grab a donut and a coffee and a soft pretzel and they're good to go.
1: You know, one of my pet peeves, Tony, and you would not be surprised at this. I have two grandsons playing baseball, youth baseball. One's the lower, it's junior Connie Mack, and the other's at a, I don't know, it's Lehigh Valley Biddy or whatever it is. And I go to these games, and I usually go without eating supper. You think somebody would put a kid, just put up a little food truck. Have just a hot, you can make a ton of money. There's dozens of people at these games. Mm. I would be first in line, Tony.
2: Especially around dinner time when you have to play these games. Absolutely.
1: Yes. The other night, my older grandson played at Copley's Ballyard Stadium, which is a legendary spot around here. And I thought for sure, Copley's had a great refreshment stand for years. I told my wife, who didn't go along, hey, I'm going to the game. Don't worry about dinner. I'm going to get a hot dog or two at the game. It was closed, Tony. toe closed. That's worse than my grandson losing a ball game.
2: You need a tissue.
1: That I lost out on dinner.
2: About this.
1: I am. I get it. Nobody wants to volunteer. Nobody wants to volunteer because you do need people to run the stand. I get that. I understand that. But come on.
2: Somebody local has a food truck that could just pull.
1: Yeah, it's a missed opportunity is how I look at it. All right. My pet peeve of the day, Ethan. You listen to the show while you're going to hear a lot of pet peeves. Yeah. But I'm excited for this league. And, Carrie, are you taking the teams and you, like, dividing them up any way you want? Or are they coming together as, like, here's the Bethlehem team or an Easton team or whatever?
4: No, that's a great question. So within our registration itself, we do allow participants to let us know, hey, do you have a friend you want to play with? Do you have maybe a coach that you'd like to play with? Largely, these are not like preformed teams. You know, we have quite a few participants that come with no requests. Just so what we actually try to do is we try to pair girls together that maybe know each other. Maybe they go to the same school. Maybe they live in the same area just to, you know, to kind of to even it out. But actually, my other son really was instrumental in creating those teams and trying to, you know, we read all those requests. You know, try to do our best to meet people where they are so they can be paired with other players or coaches that they want to be with.
1: Mm-hmm. 6 weeks of competition. Do you going to have playoffs?
4: No. So we actually, the way we've always run GLVA flag football, including for this girls program, is we don't even have scoreboards. We actually found very early on it became more of an issue, you know, the wind would blow the numbers around, you know, those flip charts. Mm-hmm. And it would become more of an issue because everybody was so focused on it not being accurate. So we actually took the scoreboards away. Of course, you keep it in your head. I'm not, you know, suggesting that. But we just let everybody play out the season. So we don't do standings. We don't have a playoff at the end. It's just... we really want to focus it on being fun. We want you to be competitive, right? They're, you know, we're not taking that away. But we don't want you to focus too much on that score, you know, win at all costs kind of mentality because we want everybody playing. Mm-hmm. And sometimes when you start running playoffs, that could maybe shift perhaps the way a coach might coach a team. You know, so we try to strip that to make sure everybody gets a chance to play.
1: So indeed, this is about participation and not about winning and losing. You don't even keep you're not even acknowledging winners and losers, right? Okay. Mm-hmm. What's the goal? What's the future of this? You want to see it keep growing?
4: Oh yeah. We'd love to see this keep growing. Over the years, we've outgrown some of our former space and Chirin offers a really great, large complex, lots of parking. Parking's always the issue. You know, you talk about snack stand pet peeve. I think mine is probably lack of parking. When it comes to field space, you know, you have these beautiful fields and not ample parking for what they want to host. So we're very fortunate that we have that now. We'd love to see this grow. We'd love to see the girls league grow. We'd love to see the co-ed league grow. And really we do that with community partners, right? Just, we are in a shared space. We love Chirin, but it's shared, right? So you're limited in how many games you could run, how many fields you have access to, you know, because there's other organizations and rightfully so that are renting it. So yeah, we'd love to see this grow into the future and well beyond those of us sitting in this studio, right?
1: I give you and your husband a lot of credit for starting this. And where did it, I mean, you're supporting him and you have another son, Luke. But where did this idea come from with you and your husband to get this thing rolling like this?
4: It's funny. I can literally remember sitting in our living room thinking, oh, we could do this. And then you start digging into it. And we did it. You know, we have a board of directors behind us. We have a lot of really great people that surround us to make this happen. But we just thought, you know, we really wanted to see something. I think at such a young age, we wanted to take, I don't know if it's appropriate word to say politics, but just kind of take the politics out of youth sports a little bit, right? And just get out there, have fun, play with your friends in a structured environment, right? We both work full time. This is our kind of part-time volunteer thing, right? So we wanted it to be something that your children could play more than one sport, right? It's one game a week. It's one practice a week once games begin. So you can schedule your life around it. Mm-hmm. You know what I mean? So we wanted something that families could enjoy, that one sport didn't take over your whole life when you were six. And, you know, just kind of see where it goes.
1: For those who haven't been out to a flag football game, What are some of the differences? I think there's you're not four downs, do you? I can't remember now. Is there four downs or three?
3: So there's three downs. In the tournaments, they do four downs, but for us, we do three downs. Okay. I mean, the differences, if you like football, you'll like flag football. It's very similar, besides, tackling. But a lot of, the techniques and, route running, pulling flags is very, it kind of mirrors regular football. Like, pulling a flag is almost like squaring up somebody to tackle them, except you're not bringing them to the ground. Catching a football is catching a football. You're still running routes. You're still, quarterbacks are still throwing. So a lot of those types of things are the same. The rules are kind of, they're very similar, but you can't you can't tackle somebody, right?
1: Mm-hmm. Mm-hmm.
3: But we also kind of structure the rules to make it super fast paced.
1: Right.
3: We have a running clock.
1: Right.
3: So there's a play clock, there's a running clock the whole time. So
1: what is the length of they play halves, right?
3: Yeah, we play two halves. They're 20-minute halves.
1: Okay. With running clock.
3: With a running clock. So
1: with a little break in between.
3: A little bit of break in between, but we kind of do that so the games move and you don't want to have a ton of downtime in between, plays or whatever. So we want to kind of get these games moving, and it also just kind of it makes the games a little bit more competitive because you also got to think about the clock. You got to, get your team out there fast. And so I think it adds a little bit to the competitive edge to it. But again, it just kind of helps the games kind of move along.
1: Awesome. Now, how does this, you were a great competitor. I thought an excellent quarterback at Freedom, played on a district championship team. And as you said, made it to finals two other times. Does this fill your competitive needs here, Ethan? I mean, how does this? I mean, are you coach? What are you just going to be an administrator for this league? Or
3: yeah, so actually, me and my brother have been coaching when I was playing at Freedom. So we were coaching teams, and even when I was playing, we don't have scoreboards, and there's no playoffs, but these games are extremely competitive. If you come out to some of these games, it gets very competitive, and it's actually really cool to see. And with coaching and stuff like that, it does kind of fill that competitive need in me, because I get a little competitive as a coach,
1: mm-hmm.
3: But also just I'm kind of behind the scenes too, and kind of walk around, do a lot of media stuff now for GLVA, and it's actually really fun to see.
1: Mm-hmm.
3: It's a little bit different perspective, kind of walking around and seeing all these teams and just seeing the different levels of competitiveness at each field.
1: I commend you guys. I mean, it's never easy to start something, and you guys have started something a decade ago now, but now you're having a new venture here. And I think it's tremendous. How proud of Ethan? We know how proud parents are of their players. I hear it all the time. Maybe a little too much sometimes. My Jimmy hit 322 and drove in 19 runs. He should be on the all-area team. I'm like, well, I'd rather hear from your coach. Okay, honestly, I had to do that. I had to give a little warning this past week because I'm doing my all-area baseball and my all-area softball team. I said, I want to hear from coaches, but not parents. God bless parents, because without parents, the newspaper business, which is and the online companies would be in trouble, because we need those parents to fuel that content. But how proud of you are your parents that they started this thing and see a future for this?
3: I'm so proud of them, because it's not something that they're doing for themselves, right? They're doing something for the community and for people to get together and have this extremely positive experience. So it's so cool to see, and I'm so proud to now be a part of it as well, and for them to give me and my brother this opportunity to kind of carry this along and be a little bit more involved, and it's honestly amazing.
1: I think it's great. I wish you all the best. Carrie, final words from you?
4: No, I mean, we're super grateful. Thank you for being supportive of the program. And if I can give a quick little shout out to Iron Pigs Charities, they actually provided GLVA with a partial grant to help us kick off the all-girls program. So without their support, it would be a little bit harder. So we're just super grateful. Certainly, if anybody wants to check it out, we'll be at the Schrinn Community Center on Sunday starting next week, bright and early, right, 9 a.m. So hope to see you there.
1: And you I assume you play rain or shine, but thunderstorms. I don't think you're. We don't have too many thunderstorms in the morning, by the way. But I don't think that. Obviously, no thunders. But you play rain or shine pretty much. With as long as we don't get a monsoon.
4: Yeah, pretty much rain or shine. Yeah, if it's a monsoon, we'll call the game and we'll call them in the morning. So everybody has plenty of time to know. But yeah, we'll be there, rain or shine.
1: Wish you guys all the best with this. Sue, anything you wanted to add?
5: Just that it's great to be involved with...
1: Get Ethan's microphone there.
5: Sure. It's great to be involved with something so positive for the community and giving young people a reason to get together live and in person, not just through a screen. So I'm very happy to be part of the initiative.
1: And you are... their PR person.
5: Yes, I work with Thrive Words and Voice, which works with a lot of nonprofits in the area and it helps them expand their presence so that they can achieve their goals. So,
1: and you like it because you see what I see, too much kids not being active, too much looking into their phones, their video screens, whatever.
5: Exactly, and even eventually too much of that, and you lose the capability, I think, to relate to people and communicate. So being able to have opportunities to work with people, to strategize, to do something positive together, live, it's literally team building. So it's great for people's futures, in addition to health and exercise and being out in nature. It's positive all the way around.
1: Love it. I wish you guys all the best. I might stop by after the show next week if you're still there, see what's going on. Wish you all the best. Ethan, always great to see you, man.
3: Yes, you as well. Thank you.
1: Carrie, all the best.
4: Thank you so much.
1: We'll put this on the podcast so you can hear the replay and at any time. But again, I'd like to promote new ventures. This is an exciting venture to continue the growth of a game that we all love. So, timeout time. Calling All Sports continues after this.
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0: All right. Enjoyed that segment with this Flag Football League for girls starting next week. Hope it succeeds. And now it's on to some baseball. As said earlier in the show, the Lehigh Valley is done with high school baseball. All the teams eliminated in the first round. Sad to me, but it happens. But we still have one team left representing their high schools, and that's the Lehigh Valley Carpenter Cup team. And we have one of the coaches of the Carpenter Cup team with us now, Matt Corsi from Bethlehem Catholic. And Matt, I know you're excited. I know you're at a tournament with your summer team, but I know you're excited about the Carpenter Cup team. You have quite a roster assembled, and just tell me about it a little bit, my friend.
1: Yeah, very excited this year. We love our pitching this year. We were able to get, we feel, some of the best pitchers out. We got Wally from William Allen, Pengally from Palmerton, Vishnicki from Penargel, Zach Novak from
0: Nazareth
1: there. So, like, we love our front, like, our front four. We really like what we're putting out there, our front four. And then we're rounding it out with Kashner from Liberty and Stem from Easton.
0: It's a great group. And I know that, you know, you put a lot of time and effort. I know you like to keep these guys around. It's been one and done, I think, for four straight years, I think. One and done.
1: Four or five, yeah.
0: And I know you guys would love to stay together. I know if you play Tuesday, 10:30 at Camden Rutgers Camden. I'm looking forward to seeing that facility. I haven't been there before. I'm looking forward to coming down there on Tuesday morning. And I know you want to put your best foot forward here. We have a lot of talent. You mentioned those pitchers. Pengally set every imaginable Palmerton record. Vishnicki. Yeah. Why can't I say certain names? Vishnicki. And Tony, you cover a lot of Colonial League. I mean, he was a great pitcher at Penargel.
2: Yeah, absolutely. And maybe not getting as much publicity as deserved. But yeah, it's certainly, you know, you reeled off a bunch of names of players I've called for the last several years who've played big parts of their team. So, and I don't know what you get to know about the competition ahead of time, but you know, it's always been tough for Lehigh Valley teams. You get to play some very tough teams right away. And it's always tough for the coaches at the end of the regular season in the high schools to keep players focused. But, and so my question is, you know, at this point in the year when school's over, you got to have players on your team who really want to be part of this. Talk a little bit about their dedication to being part of this team.
1: You absolutely hit the nail on the head. You got to have guys that, I like to say, are hungry. And hungry for a couple of different things. In some cases, with the younger guys, those sophomores and juniors, it's an opportunity for them. If they're going to be in front of a bunch of college coaches, some major league scouts. So they got to be hungry to get out in front of these coaches and scouts. The guys who are committed to colleges like Vishnicki and Pengally, they get in front of scouts. But you got to want to win. You got to want to win. You got to be a competitor, right? And for us as coaches, watching them come together and watching them gel together is fun every year because they start meeting each other, the ones who don't know each other, and we tend to gel together. And then you got to want to compete for each other and represent the Valley, which I do think we've done a good job of representing the Valley. We've just come up short the last couple of years.
0: You have a great coaching staff, and these

0: Yeah, we've had about, what, three practices. We're going to try and have another one tomorrow, a little, like, just a little BP tomorrow before we head down there on Tuesday. But it's a lot. Like, we kind of joke around about it, especially for those guys all had playoff appearances this year. So we were balancing the playoff schedule with our practices this year. So it's tough, but it's definitely fun.
1: Right. And you mentioned that, yeah, I understand the juniors, the guys who are going to be seniors next year, the sophomores are going to be juniors. They want to start that college recruitment process. But a lot of the kids have already committed, like Pengelly, who is going to Bloomsburg. They're playing pretty much for the love of the competition, I think, pretty much, right?
0: Yeah, Bengali and Vishnicki kind of are slowly emerging as kind of the leaders of the team a little bit, especially Vishnicki. He's doing a great job. And you can tell, and Caden especially, because Caden was with us last year, Vishnicki, he wants redemption.
1: Yeah.
0: He wasn't satisfied with what happened last year, with how we lost. And honestly, if you ask him, I thought he pitched okay, but he's not happy with how he threw. He wants to come out and throw better. And that tells you right there, these two guys are competitors. They want to go out and they want to compete against the best. They know we're playing, and you guys talked about it earlier, the best of the best. When you're getting down there against Jersey Shore, the Olympic team, like these Philadelphia Catholic League, you're getting some good players you're facing out here.
1: Right. Well, I don't know much about the Jersey Shore other than I go there for a vacation every summer, but I assume they have a lot of talent. And it's not really my Jersey Shore, which is like Atlantic City on South, Ocean City, Stone Harbor, Avalon, Wildwood. This is like more northern Jersey. But I assume it's some great I know they've won this thing in the past and not too long ago. So you're going to be facing a good team.
0: Yeah, and that's tonight's project. Tonight when I get home, we'll start texting each other and we'll start diving into the roster.
1: Uh-huh. Okay. Well, Matt, I know it's a busy time. It's going to get even busier this week for you. I appreciate you coming on the show today. And maybe if you guys are still alive, we'll bring you back next Sunday. All right?
0: Let's count on it. Let's get it done.
1: All right. Very good. Always good to you do a great job, Matt. All the best. And I'll see you down there Tuesday morning.
0: Sounds good. Thank you, Keith.
1: Thank you for coming on. That's Matt Corsi. We got 1 hour in. We got 1 hour to go. We're going to be talking some Justin Sheftel Memorial Softball and Lehigh Valley All-Star Football. Don't go away. Calling All Sports is back after this.

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13: In the men's final at the French Open, Germany's Alexander Zverev has a 5-1 lead over Italy's Flavio Cavoli in the opening set. In Game 3 of the Stanley Cup Final Saturday night, the Vegas Golden Knights took a 4-0 lead over the Carolina Hurricanes, only to have the Hurricanes rally for 4 to tie it and eventually send it to double overtime.
14: Out into the point, McNabb, rink wide, Theodore shoots, wide rebound, he scores!
13: Dan Duva the call on Fox Sports Las Vegas. Golden Knights lead the series 2-1. Baseball Saturday night, the Los Angeles Dodgers scored 9 of the first inning in a 9-2 win over the Angels. The San Diego Padres broke a 6-game losing streak with a 3-2 victory over the New York Mets. I'm Isaac Lohengrin.

0: Hour number two of this June 7th edition of Calling All Sports. Keith Grullard and the great Tony Sabilla in the studio here. Tony, always good to see you.
1: Good seeing you, too. Hey, quick shout-out to our buddy Andy Weaver. I didn't get it done quickly like Andrew did last week, so I have two strikes on me so far today from Keith. So hopefully Andy's listening. Good to talk to you again, buddy. Hopefully everything's going well for you, and I'll let you know next time I'm on the air again. I think the end of the month.
0: God willing, I'll be out of here. I'll be in actually, that Sunday morning, I'll be coming back from Vegas, but I don't think the first thing I want to do is come in here and see Andrew Stone when I get off that plane from Vegas. I think I'm coming back at like, we're touching down in Philly like at 7 a.m. So, I think I'm going to, you know, and there's a time thing there. So I'm not sure how that's going
1: to
0: work.
1: Stop on by during a show if you want to.
0: I don't think I will. I don't think I want to. If I was landing over here at ABE maybe, or Lehigh Valley Airport, which is a walking distance thing from where we're located here. But no, coming back from Philly, I think I'm going to need some rest. I think my pocketbook might need some rest the way things normally go for me in a trip like that. All right, let's get my friend, longtime friend. I've been associated with this event for many years, and I'm looking forward to being out there again coming up on June 20th. It's the Justin Sheftell Memorial Softball Tournament. Linda Sheftell has been running this thing in honor of her son for many years with her husband, Elliot, a great organization, and looking forward to it again this year. Last year, I think we got rained out, Linda, didn't we?
2: Yes, we could have swam out.
0: Yeah. Maybe you could have. I don't know. I could have done my doggy paddle.
2: It was a mess. But we ended up having a makeup in August, and we were able to get 12 of the teams to come back, which was great.
0: Right.
2: So we were able to have a semi version of the tournament. Yeah. So
0: nice.
2: It was good to get through the process anyway.
0: Right. Tell me about this year's event. How many years now for you?
2: This is our 22nd year.
0: 22nd year. Okay.
2: Yeah.
0: And I always ask you, I mean, I think you give like the best scholarships of any organization. We have a lot of great organizations. Don't get me wrong, but I think you give out the best scholarships of any organization that I know of. You give it to three high school graduating seniors from Allen, right, Dieruff, and Parkland. I think that's highly commendable. I know you give to other charities as well, but I don't know how many dollars. I don't even know if you could calculate, if I asked for a ballpark figure of how many dollars you've given out over the years.
2: Well, we have a rough idea. It's because we keep the money in the community foundation. So I think we're probably around over 800. Not quite at a million yet, but I think we're all going to hit that fairly soon. So that's nice. That's good. You know, but that includes the nonprofits too. That's not just the scholarships. And we, this year we decided, because we were so happy with the scholarship program itself, we decided to open it up to everybody in the Lehigh Valley, all the schools Lehigh Valley.
0: Okay.
2: So, yeah, so we, Jessica, who is the executive, got in touch with all the schools and let them know that we were doing this and sent them the information. And we got, like, I think 13 applications just from that one area that we were looking at. So we had a lot of work to do to come down with our top four this time.
0: So it's going to be a four. You're going to give out four this year.
2: Yeah, we did. We met with all of them already, and we've got our four candidates already. So we're very, and they were so wonderful. It's just everybody on the board, everybody that's worked with us thinks that this is probably the most important thing we do.
0: So awesome. How about the event itself on the 20th?
2: Well, it's going to be, you know, the kind of the typical event that we've had, but we have changed. I don't know if you knew this. We have changed. Last year we did this a different layout that we're doing for the competition, and we have three different divisions. Everybody starts off And then they, depending on whether they win or lose, they move in one area or the other. So we have a gold, we have a bronze, well, we have a silver and then a bronze. And it works out real well because we have, you know, typically we have teams that are there just to support us and have fun and enjoy it. You know, it's fun that they can win a couple of games or whatever, but they really are there just to be there, to show their face, so to speak. And then we have others that are very, very competitive and want that recognition. So this kind of takes them into that area, which is nice. So they're actually playing with teams that are similar to them, as opposed to kind of getting beat up.
0: I gotcha. How about some of the other, I wouldn't say, what I want to say, extracurricular activities that go along associated with the softball?
2: Well, we have the silent auction, which I'm in the middle of working on now. We're going to have tie-dye for the kiddies, and also we have face painting. We're going to have some lawn, I guess you would call it lawn play. So we have different games that we're going to be putting out in the area, that kind of an area that we've got close to one of the fields. And they can go and play different games there. We're going to try to have somebody there that can supervise and get them going so that they know what they're doing with the different. We got like four different ones that we're putting out there. And of course, we're going to have the clinic. And last year, the clinic had 125, 30, something like that, people signed up. So we're hoping that we hit something similar to that this year, which it looks like we are. But it was just unfortunate because it rained. We had to cancel it. So that was not a big win for everyone. But at least it gave us a heads up that the direction we're going in as far as managing that with St. Luke's, it seems like it's the right thing that we're doing. And we're getting in touch with a wider group of people in the area, and that's been helpful. And then we're going to have your event.
0: My favorite.
2: Your favorite, which we love. So we're all set for that. I think it starts at 2. I'm not quite sure.
0: Okay.
2: We did mess around with the times a little bit, but we'll get back to you on that.
0: Do you have any judges? You have judges lined up?
2: Yep, we have judges lined up. We've got four judges, and we've got four competitors, you know, as far as the mixologist goes. Yeah.
0: I've done the emceeing for that event for many years, and I still can't believe I was asking. Steve Carlton was a judge one year. Steve, what do you think of this strawberry mango cocktail mix or whatever? Obviously, very, very fancy names they have for these drinks. I never thought when I was a little kid watching Steve Carlton win game after game for the Philadelphia Phillies, that I would be asking him, "What do you like the flavor of this one, Steve?"
2: I know.
0: Or the texture of this one.
2: It's kind of an outer body experience.
0: It is,
2: right?
0: It absolutely is. You know, it's just amazing. Is he going to be involved with the clinic?
2: Oh, absolutely. That was the last thing I was going to say. He's definitely going to be involved with the clinic. He'll be there for the picture. I think, as far as I know, that's the typical plan. But he definitely will be there for the clinic. And what we did, which I think really helped a lot, we were getting, you know, a lot of mixture of the younger kids wanting to be in the group that Steve was in. So we kind of worked with the coaches as we were getting people to sign up and specified, if you have a kid that's, you know, pitching, we would like to put him in a separate group, kind of. And so we pulled a bunch of them out, and they were specifically there for Steve. And he loved that, and they loved it. So it really worked out really well. And then we have all these other wonderful coaches that come in, and they do all of these drills, and they learn how to catch, they learn how to throw, they learn how to run, they learn how, you know, it's just all the basics are just reinforced over and over and over again.
0: It's great.
2: Yeah, it's been very successful. I'm really, that's another thing that I'm very, very happy that we've done and that we've been involved in that.
0: Visiting with Linda Sheftel. We're talking about the Justin Sheftel Memorial Softball Tournament coming up June 20th. What is the age for the clinic again? And are all the slots taken, or are you still accepting people for that?
2: I know that one was about ready to get closed, but I'm not sure which one it was. We have different, yeah, you're right. We have different slots. So for the main softball clinic, I should say, we have 4 to 5 graders. Okay. So they have a separate coaches that work with them. And then we have the high school and the middle school, and they have a separate set of coaches that work with them. And then we have another group for the women for their softball, and we have a separate group for them also with separate coaches, different coaches. So it's really 3 different clinics that are going on at one time.
0: And who is Steve working with? He's working with a select group then, you're saying?
2: Well, kind of, yeah. That's what they're trying to do is because he was working with some kids that were probably in middle school and really didn't have all the strength yet. Mm-hmm. To do what, you know, do what he was looking to try to teach. And so they took a group, and they're going to be taking a group out. I believe that's what I understand. They're going to be taking a group out or trying to figure out which ones would be good to go with Steve so that he can, because he's there for 2 hours. Mm-hmm. So he's going to be really driving pretty deep. With some of them, I think. So, which will be good.
0: I hope he keeps coming back. And I know he's getting up there a little bit in years, but I hope he keeps coming back because I have a 10-year-old left-handed pitcher for a grandson, and I would love for Steve to give him a word or two of advice because I'm encouraging him. Oh. As a lefty, he hits lefty, but he throws lefty, I'm very encouraged about what I'm seeing from him, and I'm optimistic that he's going to have a fun time playing. But look, it's not about, for me, it's not about making major leagues or even a college scholarship. It's about enjoying the game of baseball.
2: Exactly.
0: And he loves it right now. One day maybe if he could beat Steve Carlton, that would be a blast. But he's young. He's only 10. So, but anyway, I'm so happy Steve's coming back. I saw he did a bunch of appearances already in the Valley this past week. He still loves it. He loves it here.
2: He does. He's amazing. I don't have enough kind and good words for him. I mean, I just don't have enough. He loves working with St. Luke's. He loves working with the people here. He loves coming, and you know, it's a flight for him to get on.
0: Yep.
2: And so it's just, yeah. And for your wish, I don't think that's going to be a problem. If you know, maybe next year when he's 11, maybe we could try to get him to see Steve at the tournament. Yeah.
0: Well, I'll help him a little bit. I'll work on that with you next year. I'm just so thrilled. And he kind of holds the ball the way Steve does, but he puts the ball in the glove in front of him
2: him.
0: Yeah.
2: Justin was a left-handed pitcher.
0: Yes. Yes, I do. I do. That's really cool. Really cool.
2: Yeah.
0: But your organization, again, I say this every year, no words could describe the pain and the suffering and the loss that you encountered. But, again, I can't commend you enough. You and the entire family and your growing family. Did you add another grandchild since I last spoke to you?
2: Yeah, I got 2 grandbabies now.
0: Oh man, that's the best.
2: 2 girls.
0: That's the best. That is the best.
2: Yeah.
0: But,
2: they're hilarious.
0: Yeah, I bet. And you're like a frequent flyer across the coast. You go out to Seattle a lot to see them, right?
2: Yeah, we go to Seattle a lot, and we also meet them at different places.
0: Okay.
2: Like we met them for skiing, and then I met Sasha and Jessa and South Florida with her bubby, who's 97 years old.
0: Wow.
2: And we stayed there for a week and for her Mother's Day. Mm-hmm. So we were there for that for her, and we just had a great time. And that was just in May. So I'm going to be going back out there probably in August. So
0: wow, that's awesome.
2: A couple of weeks, yeah.
0: But what I started to say, and I know you're so busy, you're detail oriented like no one else I know, Linda. And you know, it's all about diving into these projects and everything you do. But you know, just I can't commend you enough for all you've done out of a terrible situation, the ultimate in tragedy, in my opinion. And you've done some great, great work. You know, kind of, you know, I don't want to mention a charity, but like I watch a lot of TV and I see commercials for the Tunnels to Towers organization. And that started with 9/11 and the guy lost his brother. And I don't know how people do this, but it is such a great way to honor the memory of someone you love so dearly. And you've done it. Your family has done it in honor of Justin, you know, and by the way, I was going to have an all area show, but so Mr. Herman, what's Mr. Herman's first name?
2: He's Josh.
0: Josh. We're going to go back to what we originally planned with Josh. I got to reach out to Josh. He's welcome back here next. We're not going to do the all area. I think we're going to move the all area stuff back a little bit later. So, we'll talk to Josh next week then. So, anyway, you know, you've done just unbelievable work and it's a labor of love for you, Linda. I know it's so important to you and the entire family.
2: It is. It's kept us busy. And the other thing that I can say is I will never, ever, ever forget the community and how they rallied around us at the beginning and kind of pulled us up, you know, and made us, you know, recognize that this was a good thing to keep doing and to keep us engaged in the community, and then to be able to give back is just like a bonus, I think, and that's what we, you know, we feel really, really good about that, particularly like we said around the scholarship winners, because they come and visit. I mean, I don't know if you remember him, Nick Homa. Do you remember Nick?
0: Yes,
2: Homa?
0: He's a good athlete, very good athlete.
2: Yeah, he was the first person that won the scholarship. And he comes here almost every single year.
0: Wow. Wow.
2: And he will be here this year too.
0: That's awesome.
2: He just comes and says, "What can I do? Where do you want me to work?" And I think there was one game where he played, one tournament, I should say, where he played three different teams that needed an extra player.
0: Wow.
2: He was just taking off t-shirts and putting on t-shirts.
0: Well, we're going to get a story out for you this week. And let people know it's coming up on the 20th. Let's hope. I'm sorry I missed it. Once we get into August, it feels like it's all football all the time once we get into August. But I look forward to being out there in a couple Saturdays. And seeing every, it's a great atmosphere. I love the atmosphere. You know, my house is filled with Justin Sheftel Memorial stuff, whether it's shirts, hats. We have those beautiful bags that you love those bags. And my wife loves those bags you could take to the beach because it keeps things cold and all that. So we're well stocked on Justin Sheftel's stuff over the years, all kind of shirts of all colors. But I look forward to it, not for that, but I look forward to just being around the people and it is such a great event. But anyway, we'll talk about it next week with Josh Herman at 10:00. I'll reconfirm with him, but yeah, we changed things up a little bit and we're going to move back the all area teams to later in the summer. So it's tough to get the kids, by the way. That's one of the reasons these kids scatter once the high school's in. It's tough to get them back in.
2: Oh, absolutely.
0: Yeah. So even for award shows, you know, so, but anything else, Linda, I'll let you go. I'll see you soon. I'm excited for
2: it
0: again.
2: You know what I think we need to do is at some point we need to sit down and say, how many years have you been doing this?
0: Oh, with the emceeing of the mocktail? Is that what you mean?
2: Yeah. Yeah. I don't know.
0: I think we're past the decade, I think. I think we are. So
2: yeah. Oh yeah.
0: Probably around 12 years, something like that. You know, it's been a lot of fun. I love it. It's kind of like my Freddy's night. It goes by so quickly. I look forward to it. I look forward to it, and it's over in a blink of an eye. But I love it. I do like presenting at the Freddy's like for the last 6 or 7 years, and it's all over in like in 2 or 3 minutes, sort of like the mocktail, but I get such a kick out of it. But anyway, Linda, thank you for coming on. And
2: thank you.
0: Is there anything else you want me to emphasize in the story? Let me know. You know how to reach me, so let me know. We're gonna try to get.
2: Okie doke.
0: All right.
2: Okay. Thank you so much.
0: Thank you, Linda. All the best. Take care now.
2: Okay. You too. Bye bye.
0: Bye bye. That's Linda Schefftel. What an organization! The Justin Schefftel Memorial Softball Tournament coming up on June 20th at the Lehigh County Complex out there in Citronia. A great day, great event. And I'll be out there emceeing the mocktail, which is always a lot of fun, sponsored by Red Robin. So, all right, break time. 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
1: Right now in the French Open, the men's final, it is Alexander Zverev leading Fabio Caboli. Took the first set 6-1, and Zverev up 3-2 in the second set. Belmont Stakes at Golden Tempo, winning the run yesterday, capturing the third leg of the Triple Crown 5 weeks after winning the Kentucky Derby. Minor League Baseball action, it was the Iron Pigs beating the Rochester Red Wings 3-2. Brian De La Cruz with a two-run single in the fifth. Played to the go-ahead run. They take on Rochester today in the series finale at 1:15. 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MLB action, Phillies go down to defeat 6-3 to the White Sox. Brandon Marsh, Alex Bain with homers in the loss. They meet up today at 1:35 at Citizens Bank Park. Padres beat the Mets 3-2. Yankees and Red Sox were rained out yesterday. They'll play today at 1:35 at Yankee Stadium. Stanley Cup final, game 3 yesterday in double overtime. Vegas beats Carolina 5-4 after a puck bounced off the back wall off the stick of Shea Theodore off the goaltender and won the game after the Hurricanes were down 4-0 in this one and came back in the third period to tie it up. Mitch Marner completed the hat trick in a span of 6 minutes and 10 seconds to make it 4-0, breaking a 69-year-old record for the fastest hat trick in Cup history. For the Fox Sports Update, I'm Tony Sabilla.
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17: Touching the park, ice cream truck falling out of Mrs. Tess heart, gets a blow up grand.
0: And welcome back. Calling All Sports continues. Want to thank our previous guest, Linda Schefftel, most recently. First hour, we had the greater Lehigh Valley Athletics flag football representatives, my friend Ethan Nydick, who I really enjoyed. He was a good quarterback at Freedom. Not playing, and that does happen. You know, kids play high school football. They get the most they possibly can. And for whatever reason, Ethan did not continue his career after high school. He's a student over here at Moravian, but he's now involved with the flag football and excited for him and his mom and they're running this league. I hope it's a success. And we also want to thank Matt Corsi from Bethlehem Catholic, who is coaching the Lehigh Valley Carpenter Cup team that will begin play in Camden on Tuesday morning. That's a 10:30 game. So it's a busy week. If you like all-star competition, you got the Carpenter Cup going on. We have an all-star event at Patriots Park on Wednesday night. And then Thursday night at Nazareth Andy Lay Stadium, not Andy Weaver Stadium, Andy Lay Stadium. We would like to think it's his stadium, but it's Andy Lay Stadium, and that is where the Lehigh Valley All-Star Football Classic will take place. And to talk about that and much more, Kristen Pittman, who is the president of the organization that runs that game. Kristen, welcome back to our show, our annual visit with you.
18: Yes, thank you, Keith. Hey, if you want to see the Weave come out Thursday evening, he will be there scanning tickets. So make sure you stop by.
0: Maybe Tony does. I'm not sure I really want to see him.
1: I come out just for that, then.
0: He gets sensitive. I'm kidding, Weave. I'm kidding. You know I love you. I love him. And I'll see him. I usually put him at the back gate, right? By the parking lot in the back, right? That's where you
18: actually
0: put him.
18: He's been up the front gate the past 2 years.
0: That's why I go in the back gate.
18: There you go. See?
0: No, he's part of the tradition. Tony, you ought to cover the game just to see the Weave. Seriously.
1: Yeah, I may have to do that.
0: You might have to make some special. You might be a Penn State, though. That's the problem.
1: Yeah, I might be.
0: I actually missed your game because Nazareth High School was playing in the softball state championship. So I missed your game last year, Christian.
18: Yes.
0: Kristen. But yes. I'm back. I'm back this year. All our teams are done.
18: That makes me feel better. Yes, because I texted you and I said, you said, I'm sorry I couldn't be there. So
0: yeah,
18: I get to see you again this year.
0: Yeah, we're looking forward to it. Now tell me, you always have something new, and I like your organization because you always come up with new ideas. You kind of evolved with different things each year. You changed the concept last year. Did I read that you're doing something with red, white, and blue in honor of the 250th birthday of our country this year?
18: That is correct. That is correct. The uniforms for the Ronald McDonald House team are navy blue with red and white, and the uniforms for St. Luke's Children's Hospital are white with red and blue.
0: Nice.
18: So yes, we are going patriotic this year.
0: Did you like the way it worked out last year with the new St. Luke's versus Ronald McDonald House concept?
18: Well, I did, because the fact that those are the two charities that we're giving to. So it was, I wanted to highlight those, and I think that was the best way to go. And last year we went with green and white because of the Eagles winning the Super Bowl. This year, obviously, 250, so we're doing, you know, patriotic. I can't tell you where we'll go next year, but it'll be something different, something new and different.
0: Right. Again, you have Tony, you cover Colonial League, a lot of Colonial League football. We have two Colonial League coaches involved this year. Joe Henrich from Catasauqua. I know him best from his time at Bethlehem Catholic, but he's coaching the St. Luke's team, I believe. And then you have Vinny Andrews from Bangor.
18: Vinny Andrews.
0: Coaching the other team. So you got two Colonial League. I saw the rosters. I mean, they're a lot of talented kids, and I commend them because they don't have to be doing this. You know, some of them have college futures ahead of them, and many do not. But you got a lot of star power on both rosters again this year, Kristen.
18: Absolutely. And I always say, you know, this, for many of these children, this is going to be the last time they're ever going to, you know, put on those pads and get out there on the gridiron, unfortunately. So, you know, put your heart out there. Just go for it. And as you said, there's others that are going to be going on to college, but this is the last time they're going to be playing with their teammates or their rivals. I always have this saying that I say at the end of the banquet every year, and it truly resonates. Last Sunday, you walked on that field as rivals. The night of the game, you're going to walk on as teammates, but you are going to leave as friends.
0: Right.
18: And there has been lifelong friendships that have, you know, happened because of this game. So it's about the game. It's about the charity. And it's about, let's come together and have a good time and, you know, just put our hearts out there.
0: I agree. You know, hopefully the weather will cooperate. You know, it's that time of year. It's warm here. Last night would have been a bad night to have the game. We had a bad storm that went through here around 6 o'clock last night. At least where I live, it came through about 6 o'clock. So, hope the weather, keep our fingers crossed that the weather cooperates. I'm headed up to, Nazareth right after the show ends to catch. I got some last week, but I want to get some more interviews in. And then go through the schedule. They have practice again Tuesday night. Is that correct?
18: Correct. Practice today from 9 to noon, then Tuesday from 4 to 8, split squads, so 4 to 6, 6 to 8. Wednesday evening is our banquet, and then Thursday is the game. Gates will open around 6:30. Kickoff is 7:30. We're going to have, like I said, you know, the patriotic theme going. We're also going to have something special at halftime this year. It is going to be called the Parent Challenge. It's a 60-second timed couples competition. It's going to happen at halftime. Mom has three targets to hit three targets at 10 yards. Dad finishes with a 25-yard field goal. And the fastest couple will win the inaugural bragging rights of the Classic's first ever all-parents, all-star parents. Plus, they're going to have some swag that we're going to throw in there.
0: These are parents of the kids that are in the game.
18: Correct. Correct. Correct.
0: Wow. Like I said, Kristen, you always come up with something new. I mean, something different.
18: Well, I can't take all the credit as give credit where credit is due. It is our amazing board. We have amazing talent on that board and constantly thinking forward and, you know, what new ideas can we come up with? What can we do? We can't stay stagnant. We can't go with status quo the way we were. We have to keep evolving and moving forward. And that's what we're trying to do.
0: I always ask you this every year about, and it's a really nice figure. How many dollars you give out each year to these two charities? Now it's two charities, correct?
18: Correct. So last year it was 30 and we split it 15-15.
0: Okay. And you anticipate about the same this year?
18: I hope that and more.
0: Okay. All right. It sounds good. But you know, people ask me, I mean, you know, it's a challenge to run these things. Yours has stood the test of time, I believe. Just your thoughts on continuing this great Lehigh Valley tradition, which goes back to the early 70s. I think it was, what did we say, 71 was the first one?
18: As far as I know, 1970 was the first game, and it was called City versus Suburban back then. And it has evolved, obviously. We then had the Lark game. You know, we were Colonial League versus EPC or Mountain League versus EPC. I mean, it's changed. Honestly, Keith, I would love to see this just continue forever, and I hope it does. Obviously, I won't still be at the helm at some point. But again, we have an amazing board in place. Forward thinkers. We're constantly coming up with new ideas, trying to stay with the times. We've encouraged actually the players last year and this year, you know, have fun. If you want to do an end zone celebration, keep it clean, but have a good time. Do the row the boat, do the pinball, you know, do a little dance. We're good with that. We may even be throwing in a little with some of the scoring, kind of like a banana ball-ish idea.
0: Okay.
18: We might be giving some different points for different things. So we're trying some new things out. We want to keep it interesting, exciting. We want to keep the audience engaged. Like I said, come out, have a great time, enjoy the evening with us, enjoy this amazing talent from the Lehigh Valley, players and cheerleaders, and let's keep it going.
0: And you still are getting the support from the coaches and the very, like, look at Easton was the team this past year. I mean, at least look at not in the EPC. We had a state champion from the other league, but Southern Lehigh, and another team that played in the state final, Northwestern Lehigh. But in terms of EPC football, it was an Easton world last year. They went undefeated, even won the Thanksgiving Day game after they lost to the all-star team from Philly, the LaSalle College high school team. But, and Easton, I saw the Easton, the one roster was chock full of Easton kids who wanted to play more time, including Cole Ordway, who already played in an East-West all-star game. It seems like the kids still want to be involved. They want to put the time in. They could be doing it. I always say to them, you could be doing so many other things, but here you are giving back to your community and to these charities. It's highly commendable, and you're still getting strong support, it looks like, across the board, Kristen.
18: Absolutely, and probably about 2 years ago, we changed it where we had originally just had the coaches nominating them. We've now opened it up to self-nominating.
0: Okay.
18: So if you really want the opportunity to play in this, and this is something that, you know, maybe you've heard about for years, absolutely. I still get parents, grandparents emailing us saying, how can my student play in this game? I would love for them. And now we're starting to see, maybe I'm showing my age, I'm starting to see children of my, you know, my generation's children are now playing. You know, so you've got the children, you've got the parents, and then you've even got some grandparents who played in the game or coached in the game and such. So we're starting to three generations now, which I think is amazing. So I just hope it keeps going on like that.
0: Anything else you wanted to? You're not close to Nazareth. You won't be up there today, will you?
18: I am right outside of Dunn, North Carolina.
0: Oh, nice.
18: I will not.
0: How are things in North Carolina these days?
18: Right now, it's 83 degrees.
0: Nice.
18: I'm pulled over on the side of the road.
0: I got you.
18: Making my way up. I will see you there on Tuesday evening, but more importantly, I will see you there on Thursday evening.
0: Right. I'm headed up today to get some interviews in and looking forward to maybe talking to some of those Easton kids who had such
18: Absolutely.
0: A great, great fall last year, and now they're still giving back. And Cole Ordway, he's amazing. He's a baseball player, too. But anyway, I love these kids. I love the kids who say, hey, look, I want to do this. I want to do it for a good cause. And I want to showcase my skills. I want to meet new friends, all that good stuff. I love that that this game is continued. Thanks to kids like that. And we'll give it our best shot this week. We'll got a couple more stories to come out this week. And Kristen, anything you wanted to add, let me know, because we'll include them in stories. Oh, I got one more. Who's in the Hall of can we reveal who's going into the Hall of Fame?
18: Oh, we have no Hall of Fame this year, unfortunately.
0: No.
18: Yes, the person who was going to be inducted, unfortunately, could not attend. So we have no one this year.
0: Okay.
18: But there's some ideas for next year. So stay tuned for that.
0: Okay.
18: There will be people next year. But everyone, go to our website, LVASFC, Lehigh Valley All-Star Football Classic. com, and you can purchase tickets there. If you would like to donate to these causes, you're more than welcome to do it there as well. But yeah, you can purchase the tickets there for the game, $10 per person. We're going to be now having card readers there the night of the game, so we're going to be mostly cashless for those people who don't carry cash any longer. So again, just evolving with the times.
0: Gotcha. And of course, the Weave will be there, and he'll be an attraction.
18: And the Weave
0: in his
18: will
0: own
18: be
0: right.
18: There.
0: Yeah. Okay. All right. Weave should go in the Hall of Fame. What the heck? You know, he's available. I think he can go in the Hall of Fame.
18: There you go. I'm gonna nominate.
0: Because we often have this little friendly battle sometimes. I'm gonna nominate. I want as a gesture of peace. I want to nominate the Weave for the Hall of Fame. Okay.
18: All right. Okay. And I will say that I knew about this, and that I've accepted your nomination.
0: Thank you very much. If you need more documentation, Tony can talk all over you once about him. I don't need to get involved in how great he is. All right, Kristen. Hey, safe travels. We'll see you this week. Okay.
18: Thank you, Keith. Thank you so much for all you do. And again, we'll see everyone on Thursday evening.
0: All right. Sounds good. All the best.
18: All right.
0: All right.
18: Thank you.
0: McDonald's All-Star Football Classic coming up Thursday night at Nazareth Andy Lay Stadium, 7:30 kickoff. Looking forward to it. Calling All Sports continues after this.
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26: 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Man, she was
0: 17 and she was far from in between. That's a new entry in our musical collection.
1: Little Kid Rock and...
0: I like the song.
1: Yeah, All like Summer Long. Yeah, that's a good song. Very good song.
0: Iron Pig, speaking of summer, your summer baseball team here in the Valley, the Iron Pigs, they are in action at home today, taking on Rochester at, that's a 12:45 airtime on this very station. Then they have off Monday again, and then they go on a road trip to Scranton-Wilkes-Barre, and we'll have all those games for you, 6:35 Monday, I'm sorry, not Monday, but Tuesday, Wednesday, Thursday night, then they have it looks like a Friday afternoon game, which is different, and then back a Saturday night and next Sunday afternoon. 6:10 day is a big day here for the station, and Tom Fallon will have some special interviews, including with Mario Landino from Emmaus, who's a part of the Indiana National Football Championship team. So look forward to that on Wednesday. Big day, 6:10 day. It's a big day for you every day, Tony. You got stuff going on. Just your take on what's been happening. Any comment? I know you're kind of a New Yorker. Are you excited about the Knicks or not that much?
1: It's half and half. I'm excited for the Knicks. I'm excited to see them get back and win a championship. It's been a long time. In the 90s, they had some good teams. But, you know, they ran up against the Bulls every time. What I don't like is I'm not a big fan of the style of play these days.
0: Right.
1: It's really, and I was saying it to you during the break, to me, watching an NBA game today is like watching an All-Star game from back in the 80s.
0: Right.
1: I mean, you got a lot of big guys trying to slam it home or maybe taking long threes. It's the style of game, again, I grew up in the 70s. The Lakers-Celtics matchups in the 80s and then the Pistons late 80s were tremendous. You know, tremendous rivalries, great games, great execution of the sport. And then into the 90s, like I got to sit courtside, watch Bulls basketball for a couple of years when they won their second and third championships. And, you know, again, you watch Michael Jordan up close and personal, play offense and defense and the style of play. Everybody was a role player. They all had their roles. You know, Steve Kerr, who's a coach now, was a role player back then as well with that team. And he talks about how important Scottie Pippen was to him. It was a very different game back then. And yeah, you were starting to get some of these ridiculous superstars. But the style of game now, to me, it's hard to watch.
0: Yeah.
1: Even in the championship,
0: me
1: even
0: too.
1: For the Knicks team that I like watching, yeah. I can't watch the NBA. It is so, it's so not the kind of game I want to see.
0: Yeah, I agree with you. And Wembanyama, by the way, I want to see that big guy in the post. I want to see the ball fed into him and him make a move the way so many of the great big men over

0: great kids out there with your work with Sportswire for District 2. But
1: yeah,
0: a little sad it ended so quickly here for the Lehigh Valley. But, you know, we'll be back giving it another shot again next year.
1: Yeah, and sad that we didn't get to see Northwestern get a chance to go back for a championship. You know, interesting season for them. I didn't feel good about it midway through the season. Nice to have multiple pitchers that you could throw on the mound, but when you've been able to watch Emma Freeman pitch the way she did for the last 3 years, and then just, to me, didn't quite look like the same pitcher again. And then ran into Bridget Flynn from North Schuylkill, who was just phenomenal against them in the district semis. And just got one inning against her, got a big home run from Abby Dunston. They were up 3-0, and after that, the offense just got shut down by Flynn.
0: Yeah, it was disappointing. But I always tell the kids, hey, go for it now. People think, well, I'm only a sophomore. No. You got to make the most of every opportunity right now, and don't count on having two more years in the bank, because you don't know what's going to happen. An injury here, an injury there, somebody gets suspended over something, whatever. You don't know what's around the corner. Enjoy the moment now. Give it your best now. Yeah, I'm a little heartbroken that Northwestern didn't make a run. I was counting on it. It didn't happen. But, hey, they still had a great career. We had a lot of great careers come to an end in the last week or so, last 2 weeks. It's tough. But you know what? The thing about high school sports, Tony, good kids are always coming up through the system, too.
1: Absolutely.
0: Enjoy your coverage of the PIAA.
1: All right, sir.
0: I envy you. And Tony will be in here at the end of the month to do the show with Andrew. I'll be back next week. So, hey, have a great Sunday, everybody. Thanks for listening. We'll see you again next Sunday at 9 a.m.

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12: In the men's singles final at the French Open, Germany's Alexander Zverev dominated the first set over Italy's Flavio Cavoli 6-1, but moments ago, Cavoli came back to win the second set over Zverev, 6-4, so they are now tied at one set apiece. In Game 3 of the Stanley Cup Final Saturday night, the Vegas Golden Knights took a 4-0 lead over the Carolina Hurricanes, only to have Carolina rally for 4 to tie it and eventually send it to double overtime.
13: Out into the point, McNabb, rink wide, Theodore shoots, wide rebound, he scores! 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
12: Dan Duva the call on Fox Sports Las Vegas. The Golden Knights now lead the series 2-1. I'm Isaac Lowenkron.
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17: Oh, what is going on? 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All right, before we get to game three tomorrow night, Jeff put something in the Sunday text chain, which I love. He was mentioning Crack's facial expression was, how would you describe it there, Jeff? You were debating whether about taking a minus 175 prop for puck on Tuesday night, and wasn't too pleased, I would imagine. What was it?
9: It was like just, he had this kind look on his face of like, his little smirk, like he couldn't believe I was saying it. Like he just was like, I can't believe this guy that I do radio with for the last 4 years, who I've tried my best to like coach on how to be a smart wagerer and spend his money wisely. And I've given him over the years all these winning wagers, that this a-hole would take a hockey prop at minus 175 on my show that I'm on him with. Like, it's just a little smile on his face. I can't believe that this guy who would do this to me on my own show that we're a part of.
11: I actually didn't know I was, that really wasn't my intention there.
9: I loved it. You know, it was great. I love saying things to see your reaction, because your face shows a lot of reaction. I am more open
11: over the years too, I was a guy that would never lay more than, you know, $1.20 on a baseball game. Now I'll go up and lay much more. And in general, even on props, it's very rare I'm going to lay any big juice on a prop, but there are situations where I do. So, but
9: I love it
11: when
9: so
11: things
9: much.
11: Look too easy and they add 2-1, minus 2-1, just you have to remember you have to win two of them just to get back to even, just to get your money back. So I try not to get involved with laying juice, but I will tell you something I've never told you, Jeff. I am really proud of what I have done with you guys. I put it this way, for anyone listening, maybe you're new to this, or just listening for the first time, or veteran listeners. So we have a text chain that we text between me, Brian, Jeff, and Russ Axelrod, one of our guys here. And I'll put on, you know, some really good bets before they move. Preseason games, some great futures. Over the years, there's been the unbelievable prop list over the years. Absolutely crushed it. And I'll give it to, I guarantee you, without Jeff even saying anything here, I bet you Jeff bets 90% of everything I send to him. You know, especially if it's on that chain. So, which is hard to do. You know, it's hard to follow somebody else. You know, everyone has their own opinions and own egos, and, you know, he'll bet 90%. And I think Brian's even up there too. If Brian's around a place that you can bet legally, I think he's going to bet something I send. But I know Jeff is, cause I could see him during the show sometimes. So he'll go right after I send something, he'll go to bet. So it's hard to follow anyone blindly, but when you have someone that wins at a good point, and we're betting obscure stuff, especially when we're betting preseason football.
9: Oh, preseason football's my favorite.
11: You're taking three and it's closing minus one. I mean, of course, even if you don't like the side, they can get off and have a beautiful middle. So, I will give you guys credit for following there.
9: Cost me a sports book last August. They will not take my action no more after preseason.
11: Yeah.
9: So, it is what it is. And that happens.
11: But no,
9: I can't. And the NFL props, man. I mean, geez, what a killing last year.
11: And I always send you guys like 12 to 15. And I could just picture when most people see that, they're saying, what is this guy out of his mind? Where Jeff says, no, let's go. He'll send me the LFG. Yeah, let's go. I can't wait.
9: I'm totally in. Just wait a second. Okay. Put in the props.
17: Yeah.
9: Okay. Just like,
17: right. Yeah.
9: The thing is, I always get them. Like, the best part is, like, Crack sends them when I'm sleeping for the most part. And they haven't moved that much by Sunday morning.
11: No.
9: I just wake up in the morning. My kids are still sleeping. Mm. It's Sunday morning of game day. I'm having a coffee by myself. Everyone's still dead asleep. Just putting in these props, like just banging them out, making a list of them just to make sure we got them right. And they haven't moved terribly much. I mean, look, obviously I can afford to do that. We always say, right? Like yesterday in the Belmont, I'm 0 forever horse racing. I can't wait to lose next year in the Derby. And I had like $120 yesterday on, our buddy, Chris Felica had his card. I just tailed his card. $120, like not a ton. Mm-hmm. Lost every cent. It is what it is. But like I told my wife, like, yeah, I got $120 on this. She's like, you have what? I'm like, you spend that much? Like,
11: big mistake.
9: Like, what do you spend that much? Like, just breathing
17: Craig,
9: last
17: that's
9: week.
17: Not
9: what
17: a
9: are we doing?
17: Move
9: like,
17: there,
9: what are
17: we, huh? Is that what you're saying?
11: Well, you know, it's not his fault. Most men, they do the same thing. You know, you just, you can't get the your better halves involved in anything. You know, like you just can't tell them anything, but you can't tell them about your wins either. Don't tell them about the wins.
9: Oh, no.
11: Don't tell them about the losses.
9: I didn't tell them about the West Virginia team total over yesterday in the college baseball World Series. I guess they're not yet. No, but I was on number eight yesterday, and the horse was like did not have a good run. Golden Tempo wins again. Golden Tempo, I feel like.
11: Great story.
9: Now, I know, horse racing has to fix the schedule because Golden Tempo feels very likely they could have won all three races, right?
11: Yeah, I mean, the Triple Crown.
9: They didn't run the Preakness because it's so close to the Derby. Don't you want to fix the calendar, like, to get these stories?
17: I would.
9: It's tough, right?
17: Yeah. They talked about it before the race, and it's kind of interesting, right? Because I get both sides of the argument. I'd be in favor of spacing it out a little bit more because it's better for the sport. You get the casuals involved. That's what you need in horse racing. You want to see them go for a Triple Crown. It would bring a lot more of excitement, a lot more ratings. So that's what you need for the sport. If it's better for the sport, that's what you should do. But I do get the counter argument is it should be really tough. It's really tough to win the Triple Crown. And if you start spacing it out, well, all of a sudden we're thinking, well, it's not as tough. This is more of an asterisk situation. That's more of, you know, like the purest horse racer type person. Like, you should be worried about the sport's longevity as a whole. And I think Triple Crown chases are better for the sport. It's not better for the sport that it's happened in each of the last 2 years that the Derby winner has skipped the Preakness. And then they win the Belmont. And it's like, well, shoot, they might have won all three.
11: Sure.
17: That's not good for horse racing, I don't think.
11: Yeah, no. And but this is still a cool story. But like you guys said, yeah, of course, you wish the races were a little bit more apart there. But what a great story. Golden Tempo. Sherry DeVoe does it again. She was a local Saratoga girl. That's the site of this year's Belmont. It's just so cool. I've been to Saratoga. I went at least 20 times when I lived back in Jersey and New York. I loved going to Saratoga in the summer, but it was a little too hot. I used to go during Travers Week in August. It was sometimes could be so hot, rain. Yeah. This had to be great. Early June, seeing the Belmont up at Saratoga. Wow. What a fantastic opportunity. And I do miss the spa. That's the nickname, the spa. Yeah.
17: The spa, huh?
11: Yep.
17: Yeah. Okay. Nice. That's very nice. But yeah, you mentioned it. Sherry DeVoe. She does it again. First female trainer to win the Kentucky Derby. Now the first female trainer to win two legs of the Triple Crown. Shout out to her, man. And that's awesome to be born in Saratoga Springs. I mean, that's the official name in New York and, you know, grow up there. That's awesome to go back there. And she's kind of shied away from that. She shies away from everything. She shies away from all the attention, all the limelight. And that's fine. No problem with that. But She's even shied away from being born in Saratoga Springs, where she's like, I kind of grew up in Florida and I'm in Kentucky now. And like, it's always distancing herself from, it's cool though, but for her to be able to do that, two legs of the Triple Crown, that is an awesome achievement, man. And what, 6-1 yesterday, goes off as the winner right there.
11: Awesome.
17: So yeah, very cool. All right. So, game three, we'll stretch our legs out a little bit more and extend it into the next segment. But, what are you guys thinking? Just simply, are you expecting the Spurs to not just punch back, but to break through and to win game three? Can you go that far?
9: Cracker, we have it here. I will not play a side in this game. I'll tell you that.
11: Schwartzy. All right.
9: No side in this one. I did play the Spurs the first quarter in the first two games and it's been successful. That at least got me a little bit. I didn't play a side in game one. I played the Spurs in game two. I'll tell you what, Brian, here's the deal. Let's say there's 2 minutes left in the game. Mm-hmm. Okay. I know the Knicks have Jalen Brunson. He might not make every shot, but I know they got him. Who are the Spurs going to with 2 minutes left? They're going to Wemby, who again is not making a mid-range jumper in the way Brunson is. He is an incredible player. He's 22 years old. He still needs a signature thing, right? Yeah. He doesn't have that quite yet. And that's fine. He still got 29 the other night. I actually think it's Dylan Harper, to be honest. I think Dylan Harper's the guy who at least will get you to the basket, right? He'll get the ball to the basket. I think it's Fox. But the pick and roll was fine. You know, they got the shot they maybe wanted at the end there, but that's my thing. It's like 2 minutes left. Who's making the big Spurs shot?
17: It's fair. I would just say this. I think that game two was just such a debacle down the stretch where you saw everything that could go wrong did for Wemby in particular, where it was the missed shot with 30 seconds to go when they're going quick, getting a 2-for-1, which is what they should have done. But makeable shot, he misses it. He misses the last second shot to win it. He has a horrible turnover. It was just such a calamity. I think we've gone too far with, like, Wemby. It just can't be trusted whatsoever in the clutch moments. You know what I mean? Like, there's this that feeling where you go back to, what was it, game one on the road against the OKC Thunder. He's hitting a logo three.
9: Yeah.
17: You know what
9: yeah.
17: I mean? Like, if he doesn't hit that three, they lose that game. They might very well lose that series if they don't get that game one win. So I'm just saying, let's not sell all of our stock on, like, Wemby right. cannot be trusted. He's not clutch at all. But I get your point, right? He doesn't have that signature, like, all right, you dump it down into him on the block, and he just can't be stopped. He doesn't have that signature thing, yeah. and you're seeing that he needs that in a series like this against the Knicks. That's fair.
9: And yeah. I do, man, it just, are the Spurs getting swept? Like, are they going to lose the first three games of the series?
17: I just can't believe they are, man.
9: That's like where I'm at with the series. Like, I think the Spurs are, I think that they're not going to be intimidated by the environment. I think they're just not. I don't really expect that to happen. Mm-hmm. The environment's going to be crazy and wild, and I can't wait to just as a fan to watch it from like where I'm, you know, from where I'm be sitting on, you know, tomorrow night. The extra day of rest probably helps the Spurs. You know, there are times Wemby looks a little gassed out there. He's playing more minutes than he did during the regular season. But crack, I'm not counting the Spurs out. I don't think that they're going to win the series, but if they win game three, the pressure is squarely on the Knicks. And then they get it back to San Antonio for sure in game five, right? Like if they win game three, they get it back to San Antonio in game five. So it's not done yet. But I don't know. I don't have a great feel for if the Spurs can actually get it done.
11: The Spurs are obviously in some trouble here, but they have to find a way to win this game, stay in the series. They have every chance. They had every chance to win, game two, but they have to put that completely behind them and get ready for the wild atmosphere at the Garden. I just think the Knicks are a better and more experienced team here and playing well on offense now as any team in recent history. I mean, they really play great team basketball, and everyone knows their role, and no one really forces anything. You have to give the props to the head coach Brown, who Knicks fans weren't too happy about when he replaced Tom Thibodeau was replaced last summer. The Knicks fans were going crazy.
17: Yeah,
11: they love Thibodeau, so they really you got to give them all credit. It's important for the Spurs to get a good start, though. I'll tell you right away, if they don't get a good start and get the crowd out of it early, they could be in a lot of trouble too. I expect them to get the benefit of the whistles too. So they had 27 free throw attempts in the last game. I had Cat and Hart both in foul trouble. I think we'll see another close, tight game that comes down to the last 5 minutes and who can keep their composure down the stretch.
17: Yeah, that's one thing. And look, I could be wrong about this. I do not expect the Spurs to shrink in that environment, right? Like, I don't know that they're going to win. I don't know that they're going to play great, but I don't expect them to shrink. You know, you could see the Cavs shrink in that series, you know, and they gave up at home the last two games of that series. I expect the Spurs, even though you've seen their inexperience in each of the first two games down the stretch, do them in, right? Like, the Knicks went on an 11-0 run to close game one. And then when the score is tied, the Spurs just, you know, they just wet themselves. There's no other way to say it. But even a team like that whose inexperience has shown, I still expect them, even in that environment. And listen, they're not just going to be fighting the Knicks. They're going to be fighting the entire city. Yeah. Like that's a tough spot to be in. I still don't expect them to shrink. I don't expect them to be committing a bunch of dumb turnovers and they just can't make an outside shot to save their lives. And they're clearly just completely thrown off. I just don't think that's going to happen. Do you expect that to happen, Jeff?
9: No, but I could see the Knicks having, one of their like 55% 3-point shooting games. And that's like the Spurs, there's nothing they could do about it. Like you're still playing well, but you can't. You can't do anything that, you know, about the, you know, that they're just, you know, playing better than you, right? Like, I think that legitimately could happen. And again, it doesn't mean that the Spurs aren't playing well, but Shamit doesn't miss. Josh Hart makes 5-3. Josh Hart's been terrible in offense in this game. What if he has that 5-3-pointer game, right? What if Brunson, who hasn't shot the three very well, ends up becoming, you know, a 3 or 4 or 5 OG. I got a pretty good number on OG, to not have a 5 3-pointer game basically at like -130. And he's only made, I think, 2 or 3 in both of the games so far. Like, what if he has a 7-point 3-pointer? Like, there's a chance these things are still available to the Knicks.
11: Guys, what do you think? There's a market up there. The series correct score. Someone just sent me this. So in other words, the series, Knicks 4-0, 4-1, 4-3, 4-2, 4-3. Of course, the Spurs 4-3 and 4-2 and 4-3. What do you think the favorite is? The favorite overwhelmingly is the Knicks sweep at 4-0 plus one, yeah, plus like 150. 4-1 plus 450, which I don't like. 4-3 kind of interests me more. Knicks 4-3 plus 10-1.
9: What's 4-2?
11: 4-2 Knicks is plus 330.
9: Yeah.
17: That's not bad. You'd be back home. Yeah.
9: But the price is not great because it's, I mean,
11: And that's why those one-way markets are so tough to bet. But I just thought it was kind of interesting how much of a favorite 4-0 was. I could never bet that at only plus 155. They have to win.
9: Well, not now.
17: Crack, what is it for Spurs 4-2?
11: 4-2. Oh, Spurs 4-2 is plus 15-1. That's the longest shot.
17: And you could have got that at plus 120 before the series, you know, the minus 1.5, you know, before the series began. Now it's 15-1. Like, oof. That's what late game collapses can do for you. Right?
11: Sure.
17: Right there.
11: Sure.
17: Holy cow. Wow, that's insane.
9: I think best case for the Spurs, I know that, not, you know, winning is the best case, but it does feel like best case for the Spurs is that it's like they lose 4-2, right? Like respectable, you win a couple games, you lose game 6 at home to the Knicks, right? Like that feels like, and it gets to game 7, you feel good about San Antonio, but you gotta start with tomorrow, right? And that's gotta be the first one you start with, to get there.
17: Yeah. And I think it's a weird, I don't know how to say it exactly, but you know, building not just, you're trying to win the finals right here, right now. I get it, but I think it's a much different feeling heading into the next season. How they feel about themselves, how we feel about the Spurs. Let's say they battle back and, you know, they go down in valiant fashion. They win 2 games. They lose on the road in this nip and tuck game 6. You're looking at the Spurs like, hey man, they're still ahead of schedule. They took down OKC. Like the future is bright. If they get swept, you're like, man, this team's got a lot of work to do. You know, it's a much different feeling going forward for them too.
11: Guys, I'm in a pickle here. I have tickets tomorrow for the Athletics here in Las Vegas. So the Athletics are here versus the Brewers. Yeah, the Brewers tomorrow. I have suite tickets.
17: Oh wow.
11: I can't find anyone to go with. Do you believe that? Like, no, everyone wants to watch the Knicks tomorrow, right? The Knicks and Spurs. So.
17: Oh, right. Yeah.
11: Yeah.
17: So where are they playing at?
11: Play at a local park here in Summerlin. It's unbelievable.
17: Wow.
11: It's really, they had some summer games here. What a great fan experience right up against the field there. And, you know, really cool. I got suite tickets. A buddy of mine gave me some suite tickets, but he gave them to me like 2 months ago. He asked me about, hey, you want to go to one of the six? There's like 6 games here. Do you want to go to one of the 6 games playing the Rockies or, Milwaukee? And, just so happens that it's falling on the same day. So I asked a couple people and like nobody, everyone wants to be home to watch the,
17: game.
9: Yeah.
17: Man, but that says a lot, right? Like, it's a 2-0 series lead for the Knicks. It's just the power of the Knicks, man, to possibly be able to do this or to see the Spurs fighting back. I'll tell you what, the NBA fan in me, it would have been so much better if somehow, some way the Spurs pulled out game 2.
9: Yeah.
17: Like this, it's just, RJ said it, Richard Jefferson, this is a heavyweight fight, man. These games have been off the charts and now it's a 2-0 series lead. And man, if the Spurs can't win game 3, you are looking at a very real possibility that this is a sweep. I can't believe it's going to be that.
9: I also like, you know, the Knicks winning this series in dominating fashion will put them up there with the 0-1 Lakers and like the 17 Warriors as far as best playoff runs we've seen in recent history. I don't know if they're anywhere as good as those two teams.
17: Oh, they're not even close. But yeah, I agree. That this would be the greatest run in NBA playoff history. If they're able to sweep the Spurs, it's not debatable. Like, it's undebatable, right? Like,
9: think about the 17 Warriors have at least, what, 4 Hall of Famers, right?
17: Right.
9: Like, on their team, Durant, Curry, Thompson, and Green.
17: Yeah.
9: The Lakers have Kobe and Shaq, and Phil Jackson, and, You got Brunson, who's, you know, all this, I mean, who knows, and the NBA Pro Basketball Hall of Fame lets anyone in. I mean, who knows if Towns or OG at some point, whatever, yeah, but like.
17: Maybe Cat, but.
9: Yeah, but like Brunson's in for sure, right? I mean, like it's just not the same caliber as those teams. And the 0-1 Lakers and other guys on that team that were incredible players as well that aren't Hall of Famers, but it's just not the same. It's not just not the same team. And so the Knicks pulling this off, they have to be in that discussion. And I don't think I want to have that discussion. Knicks fans.
17: Well, don't. That's why the lack of just Hall of Famers galore, that's why it makes the run even better, right? That's why it's even more outstanding that they're just blowing teams out left and right, have won 13 straight. They'd win 15 straight games if they win these last two. Are these next two, right? Like that's insanity right there. So outstanding streak, but, that's the thing, man, is if the Spurs can just get one, you know what I mean? Just get one win somehow, some way. Where does that series go from there? Right? Like that's why tomorrow night is so intriguing, man. There's no doubt. All right. We got Bill Krakenberger, professional sports handicapper, Jeff Schwartz, 8-year NFL veteran. I'm Brian Ngo. 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All right, coming up next, will one NFL team have a better record than this other NFL team? We'll compare notes on that coming up. It's Fox Sports Radio's Countdown, presented by BetMGM.
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18: 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I called Two Brothers Junk Removal instead.
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0: It is Fox Sports Radio's Countdown, presented by BetMGM. The World's Game at BetMGM is here. Bet on the soccer showdowns with two up early payouts, so that if you're up by two, BetMGM will pay you. That's right, place a pregame straight match result bet on any tournament game. If at any point your team is up by two goals, you'll instantly win your bet with BetMGM. All right, so we got the A.J. Brown trade officially going down. A.J. Brown being traded from the Eagles to the Patriots. We expected that for weeks. Finally happened this last Sunday. And we haven't been on the air since then. And so I just kind of looked over here, and kind of interesting situation over here. If you look at the season win totals for the Patriots and the Eagles, both at 9.5, both at -145 juice at BetMGM right now. So it begs the question. The Eagles lose A.J. Brown. The Patriots trade for A.J. Brown. They're both at 9.5 season wins, -145. Who has a better record, Jeff? Who do you think?
1: Well, that's a good question. I'll tell you what. It's a very interesting situation, right? Because, like, A.J. Brown wanted out of a good situation in Philly, a winning organization, a place where he's hoisted Super Bowl championships, a place that seems stable, even though, look, I think Sirianni is always on a perpetual hot seat. And the offense wasn't great last year. They went and got a new OC who is from that, you know, Shanahan McVay tree of easy offense, right? They just get easy offense in this system. To go to New England, where it's just not as good in New England offensively right now. Drake May might be better than Hurts as a passer, but offensive line not as good, run game not as good. You know, I think McDaniel's a good play caller, but he's not as good. It's what he wants to be in, right? It's one that Brown basically hand chose. I think New England takes a step back this year because of their schedule, and I don't know. When you think about, like, really what I call game wreckers, Brian, how many do they have on their team where you're like, man, this guy, like, just, we gotta really make sure he doesn't kill the game for us. I don't have a ton, man. I just don't. So they're gonna be good. Philly, to me, I don't have a great answer. I wish I did. They feel very boom or bust. You know, the OC comes in and it works. Brian, and they win 12 games, or it doesn't work, and they win 6 games. I don't think there's much of a middle ground for Philly. Kind of a cop-out answer there. I mean, I think Philly can be better than New England if the offense takes off. I will say, A.J. Brown's comments on the way out did not like. And I wonder if there's a little bit of just freedom with him gone. He clearly didn't get along with Jalen Hurts. He was putting stuff out in the media as a source. I didn't love that crack. I think crack has New England over this season, but I don't know if he has him over the Eagles.
2: No, I thought I sent you guys. Remember the copies of tickets I sent you guys? I'm actually pretty lucky on these two right now anyway. I sent you guys copies of tickets about 5-6 weeks ago. And you know, it was actually funny to see on the rundown because these two teams are two on the list that I played. Over 9.5 wins for the Patriots, under 10.5 wins for the Eagles. Hmm. So I actually say I hope they both win 10. I can cash them both. Patriots' schedule is obviously tougher than it was last season, but they also have more experience than they did last season. So you have to just hope that off-the-field distractions from this offseason don't affect the team or the coaching situation there. The Eagles had a lot of distractions last year, but now A.J. Brown is gone. A lot of this season is on Hurts' shoulders. Can he show this Super Bowl winning quarterback that he was a few years back, or will he look more like he did last season, slower, maybe even uninterested at times? But however, sitting here middle of June, can't wait for the NFL season to get here.
0: Oh, man. Yeah. right. Like, man, you could look at the schedules all over the place, you know, up, down, sideways, you name it. The road gets tougher for the Patriots, there's no doubt. First place schedule. How about these teams? So at Seattle, defending champs, at Jacksonville, won 13 games, hosting Pittsburgh. The divisions they play, AFC West, NFC North. Those are two pretty tough divisions if you look at them compared to what the Patriots had last year. It's crazy how much of an upgrade that was. The Patriots last season, AFC North, it was the AFC North, NFC South. Like, the NFC South is terrible, top to bottom. So it's a tougher path for the Patriots, there's no doubt. Eagles, look, man, they don't have the two layups in their division that the Patriots do. You know, the Patriots have the Jets and the Dolphins. The Giants and the Commanders are way better than the Jets and Dolphins. Those four games make a big difference. With all that being said, I would just say I think it's going to be the Eagles having a better record. I would expect the Patriots to not be the you know, not have the same record that they had last year or even close. They're going to drop off by a couple of games at least, I would imagine. And even though I think Drake May is a better quarterback than Jalen Hurts is, I just like it's not just a quarterback league. That's the most important position, but it takes a lot more than just that. And I think the Eagles collectively have a better team than the Patriots do. So I think the Eagles win more games, but it'll be close.
1: It'll be close. I think the Eagles, the combust factor, I think is real. You traded Brown, obviously. You brought a new OC. If it doesn't work with this OC, I mean, it's not going to work. My concern with the OC is that he's a first-time play caller, and you have a quarterback in Hurts who doesn't make adjustments terribly well, and now you have an OC who hasn't had to make adjustments, Brian. And so what happens early in the season when things like are going poorly? Is Hurts going to take this offense? It's so different than the offense he's played in the past. The offensive line there is older.
0: Yeah.
1: Barkley wasn't as good last season. Now you're down one wide receiver. I don't know, man. I hate down the Eagles because they just continually win in the trenches, which is you have to do each week, you know, and they have really good OC, I mean, really good DC, obviously, and good infrastructure. All those things matter, but
0: it always makes me nervous, too, when you're talking about a quarterback and it's like, well, he doesn't take snaps under center that often. It's like, well, he's going to have to, you know what I mean? Or when he's doing play action, he doesn't really turn his back to the offensive line or the defense. It's like, this is the NFL. It's crazy when it's sometimes like that with certain quarterbacks where they don't have a whole lot of experience doing this. It's like, well, he's got to get experience. I don't know what to tell you. Like, this is the NFL. You need a little bit more tools in your toolbox right there, right? Like, it's crazy when that happens from time to time. But listen, Caleb Williams with the Bears, he didn't take a whole lot of snaps under center. Like, these quarterbacks have to grow at some stage, right? Or they're going to be behind the times. So we'll see if Jalen Hurts can grow in another different variation of an offense. So I just think like everybody put way too much on Petullo last year. Like everything, like the national deficit was Petullo's fault. Like everything was Petullo's fault. And it's like, no, sometimes Jalen Hurts had wide open receivers that he didn't see and didn't get the ball to. It's not just Petullo. So I'm very interested to see what happens this year with Jalen Hurts in particular.
2: Preseason football, 8 weeks away.
0: I know you're counting down the weeks and the days right there. Right,
2: right around the corner. No, you know how many people say, are you guys sick? You three guys bet preseason football? Yeah. I mean, it's so, it's crazy that you would bet that. Is something wrong with you?
0: It's not.
2: I wish I had all preseason, no regular season. How about that?
0: You have way better edges. That's the whole thing. Yeah. I wish, for the people who think that way, Crack, I wish we would have one regular season game. One. That is exactly like preseason, where it's like, hey, after like the starters for this team are going to play the first quarter or the first half, and then that's it, right? Like, can you imagine a regular season game where that's the case? People would be betting crazy on that game.
1: It is week 18 a lot of times, and oftentimes, the motivation of those games is so different that you know even sometimes a team that you think is going to win just doesn't win that game. Look, the thing about the preseason too, you should correct me if I'm wrong here, but like a lot of it just comes down to people reading daily reports about teams, right? And reading
2: it's all
1: beat
2: reading.
1: Reporters.
2: It's all
1: just
2: beat
1: like,
2: reporters.
1: It's not like people are telling Crack, hey man, we're going to play our guys one quarter. It's just dudes doing research. Research can be done by all of us just to do the research. And Crack's people are doing the research on these games to figure out whether or not someone's playing or not playing. And so,
2: or how long they're going to play.
1: Correct.
2: It's coaches. It's
1: correct.
2: Team. It's also social media.
1: There are trends with coaches too. Defensive coaches tend to cover more preseason games. Offense coaches do. We could spend many weeks talking about this when we get closer to it. I'll explain why. There's things to look at in those, you know, for these games. There's a lot of edges you can have.
0: Listen, one of the major edges we have on this show is a guy named Isaac Lowenkron. Huh? You just, you know, it's just found money. each time. He's got more stuff for us here right now. What's going on, Ilo?
3: Well, no one really has an edge, Brian, in the men's singles final at Wimbledon because they have gone back and forth. Germany's Alexander Zverev took the first set over Italy's Flavio Caboli 6-1. But in the second set, Caboli came back to win it over Zverev 6-4. They're right now in the third set of a match tied at one set apiece, and Zverev has a 5-4 lead over Caboli as we speak in the men's final at the French Open. In Game 3 of the Stanley Cup Final on Saturday night, the Vegas Golden Knights took a 4-0 lead over the Carolina Hurricanes, including the fastest hat trick in Stanley Cup Final history by Mitch Marner, only to have the Hurricanes rally for 4 goals to tie it and eventually force a double overtime.
4: Out into the point, McNabb, rink wide. Theodore shoots, wide rebound, he scores! Off the backboards, off the goaltender, and onto the scoreboard! A double overtime win for the Golden Knights!
3: Who now lead the series 2-1. Dan Duva, the call on Fox Sports Las Vegas. In Major League Baseball on Saturday night, the Los Angeles Dodgers scored 9 runs in the first inning, including Shohei Ohtani's 11th home run in a 9-2 victory over the Angels. San Diego Padres broke a 6-game losing streak with a 3-2 win over the Mets. And the Milwaukee Brewers won at Colorado 7-1. The Brewers hit 5 home runs, including 2 by Bryce Turang. But the story was Milwaukee starting pitcher Jacob Mizorowski. 8 Ks in 7 innings for the win to improve to 7-2. One of his pitches clocked at 103.7 miles per hour, the fastest in the majors by a starter in the pitch tracking era. Guys, back to you.
0: It's an asterisk. It's in Colorado. I went over this earlier. I'm just kidding. I don't know why I keep saying those things. By the way, you put this in the Sunday chat here, Crack. Someone had their listening ears on from earlier in the show. Because Jeff threw it out there, like, has a pitcher won the Cy Young and the MVP in the same season? In my stupid self, I'm like, who's doing what Ohtani's doing, right? Like, right. Who's pitching and hitting? Like,
2: well, that's what I would think automatically, too.
0: Right, right. But you don't have to hit like Ohtani. There have been 11 guys that have won the Cy Young and the MVP in the same season.
2: It's unbelievable.
0: It's unbelievable, right? It goes all the way back to 56. You also had Sandy Koufax in 63 win it. Sure. Bob Gibson, my guy, you know, my dad's guy. Gibby, he always called him, right? Love Gibby. 68, as recently Clayton Kershaw in 2014 with the Dodgers. So a number of pitchers on this list that have not only won Cy Young, but the MVP as well. So I'm glad someone was listening to us closely there, Crack, because.
2: Yeah, no, that was some good. I would have thought maybe a couple, but not 11. So wow.
0: 11. Yeah.
2: 11. Yeah.
1: Crazy. Great list. Thank you for that.
0: Some great names. Roger Clemens, Eckersley, right? There's some great pitch. Raleigh Fingers on this list. Vita Blue. Gosh, the list goes on and on. So yeah. It should be Ohtani added to this list. Would we agree with this? I mean, at least MVP. He should be a shoe-in for MVP. Cy Young is going to be way more difficult. There are so many great pitchers in the National League.
2: Sure.
0: Oh my gosh. It's insane. The Miz is on there.
2: I don't remember Verlander and Kershaw winning this. Wow.
1: I don't either.
0: Yeah.
2: Wow. Kershaw,
1: yeah.
0: Jesus. Right. I know. Right. In the 2010s, right? Not that long ago. Yeah.
2: It wasn't that long ago.
0: Wow. I don't remember that either. By the way, last thing, Jeff, man, get the DVR set. Russell Wilson retires, joining the CBS crew as a analyst. You can't wait for this to happen. I know you.
1: Okay. First of all, I said Russell Wilson's not a Hall of Famer and they muted the tweet immediately. He's not a Hall of Famer.
0: You knew it was coming, huh?
1: Like, he's just not. Okay. There's nothing about his career as Hall of Fame. You might like him, but it's not. I mean, I could probably put a fat head of Russell Wilson on TV and get the same exact. What insight are we going to get from this guy? He hasn't given us insight of 14 years. What are we going to get from him? They did hire Kyle Long though. They moved Kyle Long up to like the big boy desk. I love Kyle Long. He's going to be great. Kyle Long gave you tons of opinions. I love Kyle.
0: You just
1: great.
0: Love him because he's an Oregon guy.
1: He actually started 4 games for Oregon, was a first round draft pick, kind of nearly impossible to do. 1 year at Oregon. He also threw 97 as a lefty in junior college, which is crazy. Kyle's an incredible athlete.
0: Wow. Goodness.
1: Russell Wilson, snooze fest. I don't know. You should be listening to us anyways in a pregame show, so don't worry about listening to CBS.
0: There you go, yeah.
1: But what a snooze fest.
0: That's how we market ourselves. You know, it's how we market ourselves.
2: The guy made $316 million in his career. Amazing.
0: Good for him, man. All right, we got Bill Krakenberger, professional sports handicapper, Jeff Schwartz, 8-year NFL veteran. I'm Brian Noe. 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

0: it right after we get off the air. Props to the crew. Our producer today, Mr. Mike Gonzalez.
1: Yes, thank you so much for having me.
0: Thank you for having us, Mike Gonzalez, our technical producer sitting in today. Our guy, Iowa Sam.
2: Day two. Let's do it. It's done.
0: Crushing the updates, crushing life. That would be Isaac Lohenkron.
3: Lenny Kravitz's middle name is Albert.
0: 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Top of the hour, Mike Harmon, Ryan Hollins, in less than 6 American minutes. Holy cow, we got to hurry here. They'll have you covered. Keep it locked right here on Fox Sports Radio. We got some picks to make. Let's do it.
4: Rapid fire.
0: All right, K-Man, what do you like today?
5: Yeah, let's go at a baseball game here. Atlanta Braves -150 at 10:35 a.m. my time, West Coast time.
0: All right. What do you like, Jeff?
6: Give me Canes tomorrow.
0: Canes. All right. You know what? I think a rare UFL side, another one. I'm going with the Orlando Storm. I think they're the best team in the UFL. I'll lay the 3 against the D.C. Defenders. We don't have time for the fancy intro here. Crack,
5: yeah, let's just go with... Let's add into my season wins. Let's add Colts under season wins, under 8.5.
0: Yeah, okay. Like it. Love Take it. That, Danny Dimes. 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
3: Right now, the focus is on Northampton softball. We got two new guests in here. We got the head coach, and we got one of the players of the year last year, Hannah Dorr. Hannah, let's start with you. Take me through that final play and just everything that was going through your mind.
4: Honestly, I really wasn't, like, super nervous because, like, I know, like, it's still a tie game no matter what, and there's still more game to be played. 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That was what was kind of happening. Like, I, like, watched the ball get past Kylie, then I watched JoJo go and pick it up, and then, like, I had this moment of, like, oh, my God, like, we're going to win because she literally made a perfect throw to home. Like, it couldn't have played out any better.
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8: In the men's final at the French Open, Germany's Alexander Zverev leads Italy's Flavio Caboli 2-1. Right now in the fourth set, however, Caboli leads Zverev 2-1. In Game 3 of the Stanley Cup Final Saturday night, the Vegas Golden Knights took a 4-0 lead over the Carolina Hurricanes, only to have the Hurricanes rally for 4 goals to tie it, eventually send it to double overtime.
9: Out into the point, McNabb, rink wide. Theodore shoots, wide rebound, he scores! Off the backboards, off the goaltender, and onto the scoreboard! A double overtime win for the Golden Knights!
8: Dan Duva the call on Fox Sports Las Vegas. The Golden Knights lead the series 2-1. Baseball Saturday night, the Los Angeles Dodgers scored 9 runs in the first inning en route to a 9-2 victory over the Angels. I'm Isaac Lohengrin.
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12: Greetings and welcome in. Another beautiful Fox Sports Sunday underway. We've got action at Roland Garros. We've got some motor racing. We've got the College World Series, including a rally raccoon. We got baseball. We got football news. As a Chicago resident here on the Fox Sports Radio Network, yeah, the first half of my life there. Some thoughts on this whole political boondoggle going on in the state of Indiana. But, of course, front and center, the NBA Finals, 2-0 Knicks right now. And, again, if you know my work, 7 to 11 Pacific each and every night here on Fox Sports Radio. I'm in my own fourth ring of hell dealing with my guy Jason Smith on a night-to-night basis. I appreciate the fandom. I love the fandom. Until I don't. Welcome in to another beautiful Fox Sports Sunday. Alongside me for the next 2 hours, my guy, 10 years in the league, UCLA Bruins, master thespian, working with the Houston Rockets, the big man. It's Ryan Hollins at the Ryan Hollins. Ryan, we're back together for another big run. The Knicks now take things back to Madison Square Garden up 2-0, and the basketball world is aflame.
13: Yeah, I don't think anybody, I know I didn't. I don't think anybody other than New Yorkers possibly, saw this one coming. And I mean, they are locked in And I want to say that what I think I missed in this whole equation, okay, Mike, what I missed in this whole equation is how much an advantage at this point, like the New York Knicks community, their fandom, how strong it is. Because what I see is, like, the Spurs can feel it. They're shook. Like they can feel it. Like, it is pandemonium. And I mean, this is universal. And these young kids, see, we're different. We would turn the TV off, put the phone down because you didn't want any distractions. They still check their phone. They still probably watch a little bit of the tube. Like, it has gotten to the Spurs. They are feeling the moment.
12: Yeah, it goes back to the end of the Western Conference Finals. All the emotion, you know, that you normally have reserved for a job done. And in that moment, a lot of eyebrows raised, rock style from the Attitude Era, right? The, what am I seeing here? What's going on? Meanwhile, business-like, it was like the New York Knicks all just did a quick handshake and went to the back room, right? So we come in, expectations and opportunities. And for me, Ryan, a lot of the ahead of schedule, that's fine. You're here, right? That talk is all fine and good. That's loser talk as far as I'm concerned, because there's no guarantee you're getting back to any of these spaces. And that's the thing that concerns me to a degree, you know, just as the overall talking points of this series, the presumption of dynastic runs by anybody. I don't know. Things had to fall into place quite frequently last year for the Thunder to win their title. Well, they didn't get back. All right, a couple of injuries, a couple of issues, and lo and behold, they're sitting at home watching just like the rest of us. Wemby's had health issues already that have knocked him out of games and really left us wondering diagnoses and what his availability would be. So, you know, to hear some of that, you know, they're just ahead of schedule talk. Like, I want to throw things at my television.
13: You know what? You're right. And that's a great point. And I've been in that situation before. You know, when I played for the Clippers, we didn't win a championship, but we looked at us having a group. And when I was in Boston, went to the Eastern Conference Finals, but we looked at that window to say that we had a group that we felt like we could win a championship with. We didn't end up winning, but it is rare when you have that equation. And if you don't handle business, you know, you're spot on. You want to take advantage of those windows. Now, everything points to say it's going to be Oklahoma City or San Antonio moving forward. As those groups are so young, as they mature, you know, there's no surprise there. But, you know, you're spot on. And if you asked all of us before the season, we'd say Oklahoma City's just head and shoulders better than everyone. And you just talked about injuries. J-Dub, Jalen Williams had been out, and in a sense, it finally bit him. Like, San Antonio finally made Shea work so much that you looked over and you said, well, if Chet doesn't have it, they need help, and that help was not there. Look, you're spot on, my man.
12: Yeah, we talk about the physicality of things, and there's plenty of time over the next 2 hours to get into the matchups. We'll get into the turnover that rocked the world next segment. Some of the stuff from Mike Brown, there's a lot to it. But let's just go to the matchup straight away. You mentioned Chet Holmgren. This is not Chet Holmgren on the other side. I'm going to say it because it is a churchy Sunday, and because I want to, you know, not have my mouth washed out with soap by my mom listening back in Florida. There's a lot of mass down low for this New York Knicks team. When you talk about Karl Anthony Towns, who has been superb, I've lost every bit. I'm going back to the thesaurus for more adjectives to define what he's done these first couple of games. But then you can add Mitchell Robinson, even if we still don't know what happened with his finger, getting 14 to 20 minutes a night from him, banging bodies and keeping Wemby floating on the perimeter. It's just win after win. Josh Hart doesn't have to shoot and actually make a field goal, but he's got 15 rebounds, right? So you got just the matchup game is coming at him. Spurs were 66-1, by the way, before the season to win the title. Just to kind of throw that out there.
13: Yeah, and, you know, hats off to the Knicks, and I don't think this was their year. I think it was their year to come out the Eastern Conference, no doubt. But as far as a championship, I didn't look at it like this, seeing Oklahoma City, how good they were, how young they were, that this was the Knicks' year. Now, in all reality, like you said, seizing the moment and knowing how good the West is, how tough everybody is, they have given themselves the best opportunity to win. And sometimes, even if you don't have the best team, there's more talent elsewhere. There's a number of factors going on. Like, what you can control is give yourself the best chance to win. And it is very comfortable for a team in an elimination game or an away game to not show up or not be prepared. And they have, in a sense, outside of Atlanta, they swept the playoffs. That is a feat. Now, we can look at injuries. We can look at the strength of the Eastern Conference. All those things are accurate, but you do things right and you give yourself a chance. And the Knicks have given themselves a chance, and you look up and they take two on the road. Wow.
12: But that's the thing, Ryan, right? As we got into this series, I had to argue a little bit with my guy, Jason Smith, on the show on Friday, just saying, going through the East, look, you can only beat who's there, and they bludgeoned everybody, right? We're on an historic run with the number of wins in a row, and they'll top all the best if they can finish off a sweep, which I think is getting ahead of ourselves given the way the first few games have gone. But the reality is that you're looking at, you know, a squad that has the depth, and it's a next man up, right? We can go back to just that college bond and all those games played before these guys ever got to the pros, and the fact that the no moment seems too big. You have the closer, even if he's shooting, like for the series right now, Jalen Brunson's shooting 34%. But going through the East, you can only beat who's in front of you, right? As flawed as it is, you can only give yourself an opportunity, anything. Right. You're applying for a job. You're going to go and be bold at the bar, or, you know, the hot lunch aisle as you're going into one of these superstores and you see a man or a woman that catches your eye. I mean, you got to take your shot. You don't know until you ask. Right. Your kid, hey, can I have an extra cookie? The answer's been no 112 times. Guess what? 113th, mom or dad might crack. Yeah, kid, you had a good day. Go ahead. Eat some more chocolate. Stay up another hour. That's great. But you don't know until you're in that moment. And for the Knicks right now, what Mike Brown has done, what this squad has been able to put together, you know, I celebrate, and we talked about it a bunch last week. The only guy that really had anything coming into these series or into the Knicksdom that anybody had issue with was some of the tale of Karl Anthony Towns. Well, that's been erased. All of these other guys are the underdog, next guy up kind of mentality. Landry Shamet has become a household name when he was a former Clipper, right? One of those guys who found his right spot.
13: Yeah, and I'm excited. I'm really amazed that people forgot how good Landry Shamet is. And I always felt like I know he'd been injured. I think Landry was in Philly, if I'm not mistaken, before this, or the spot before last, but he's a dead-eye shooter. He showed up big in the playoffs as a rookie. I covered him with the Clippers. He played extremely well, and I think it was just injuries, but it's not that he couldn't play. Like, Landry's a hooper, and as New York searched for some semblance of life off of their bench, he's a guy that's made himself a lot of money in the offseason. Some may say the highest earner, because everybody's going to be looking for Landry Shamet's services after this series because of what he's brought to the table. New York may have some questions. I don't even know if they can keep him to say, hey, we need Landry Shamet.
12: Yep.
13: And you could look at him and say, man, this guy is definitely a starter in the NBA. Or, hey, if you can bring that type of productivity or what he's done just playing defense and shooting, and when they say shooting lights out, like, he is shooting the lights out. Like, every time the ball leaves his hands, you feel like it's in. And it's tough when you play against a guy like that, because you're going, like, I can't help. We cannot help, because if we help, it's going to be a jumper.
12: Yeah, that's the thing, right? The ball movement has been, you know, just hanging in the Louvre, right? The extra pass, the extra swing to the corner where he happens to be standing. You ready to have a little bit of fun? I had a whole t-shirt concept, but I figured Richard O'Brien and the producers of the Rocky Horror Picture Show would sue me. But here's his path. Starts with the Sixers. 2 years with the Clippers. In those years, 40.4 from three, 45% from three, 37.5%. Now limited in terms of his games, twice over 50, but that first year with the Clippers, just 25 games. A year with the Nets, 2 years with the Suns, exiled to Washington for a year with the Wizards before becoming a Knick. That is one hell of a journey to this moment.
13: Yeah, wow.
12: Sorry, I had to just put it in its, I mean, that's a lot of stops. And, you know, many a guy we've seen get shrunk away and not find a place. So the fact in New York that you got a rotation, and I think that's been the impressive thing as well, Ryan, is coming into the year, like, all right, we love the starting five. What are we getting from the bench?
13: Mm-hmm.
12: And that's exactly, you know, Mike Brown over the course of this year, you're looking now at a rotation. And when they send that second wave in, hockey line style, they more than hold their own with Robinson as the rebounder and enforcer. Sure, you don't want him at the free throw line, but that's fine. That's a decision you want to put on the other coach because that means he's beating up on your bigs. But Landry Shamet, you know, giving him his love here on a beautiful Sunday morning.
13: Well, yeah, and you know, I wonder, and we talked about this, why haven't we seen Haka Robinson yet?
12: No, and that's just
13: I
12: it,
13: felt
12: right?
13: Like just as a no-brainer.
12: Like we were going to see it a little bit on Friday, and then he hit two in a row, and it was almost like, you know, Mitch Johnson called off the dogs on it.
13: Yeah, yeah, but I try that out again, or a little more of like, hey, this hand is broke. Like, we don't care. We're trying to win by any means.
12: No, that's it, right? If it's really that hurt, and historically, what is he shooting, about 38% from the foul line? Let's run him out there. Let's see how long they want that. But let's make Mike Brown decide how long he can have him in the game. If we're going to be able to stop possession after possession, it just seems to make sense to me. But that's why I'm sitting here in the Fox Sports Radio studios and not on the sidelines wearing branded sports apparel gifted to me by companies X, Y, or Z. He's Ryan Hollins at the Ryan Hollins. Is where you find him in the Twitterverse. You find me over at Swollen Dome. We appreciate you hanging out with us. Take us with you, as always, on the iHeartRadio app. You get us. You get all of the podcasts, all of the news and other networks, all the music that you need. But keep it locked. You can take us hiking. The signal will work intergalactically. No question about it. As we continue, we got to go and hit the rewind button to the end of game two and the turnover that will live in infamy. He's Ryan. I'm Mike. 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
27: 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The second timeline is to have their quarterback in place without getting in a bidding war and giving up massive draft capital to get it in 2 years. 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
27: Okay, and let's talk Wemby. Right now in sports, we're watching Shohei Ohtani in baseball and Wemby in basketball. And let's be totally frank, we've never seen anything like either. And right now, Wemby is probably at about 70 to 75%. Offensively, you can still push him around. He's a little hot and cold from three. He's an unrefined, although at times spectacular, offensive player. Defensively, it's all good. Offensively, depends on the night and the half and the possession. He's about 70% of what he's going to be, 75%. But I kept thinking, watching him in this series, I kept thinking this. Is he going to render the MJ versus LeBron debate pointless? You're just arguing for second place all time.
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0: Welcome back in Fox Sports Radio. It's Fox Sports Sunday. Blessed to be with you for another week. We appreciate you being part of our extended family. Thanks to Sam and Bo and our guy Isaac Lowenkron over at the news desk. Mike trying to get the cobwebs off his head. He had the overnight shift, Ryan, so he's shaking it off here in the studios. At the Ryan Hollins, where you find Ryan, find me over at Swollen Dome. Now we got to hit the rewind button. We take the good, we take the bad. We start to do the back slapping for the New York Knicks and the team that has been assembled. But a guy who's been built up to mythic proportions, the man known as the Alien, who in his spare time goes and buys Star Wars trading cards. It's our guy, Victor Wembanyama, who's front and center for all the great moments, but heavy is the head who wears the crown.
1: Wemby, the rebound, 12 seconds remaining. Stolen by Brunson and knocked down by Wemby. Brunson will shoot free throws with 9.5 remaining. Oh, what a turnaround in that sequence.
2: Well, Wemby tried to outlet that pass. Castle never saw it coming. Hits him right in the back.
0: There you go. You got the TV broadcast on the call, and you hear the incredulity from Mike Breen and company. Ryan, as a guy who played in the league a decade, still gets his run on, and still getting yoked in the gym and around the game. let's break this play down, right? I mean, you get the big miss from Brunson, corralled by Wemby, and Castle kind of looks back for an instant and then turns his back and starts to run up court. And then now we get the corral from Brunson, goes to the line, hits one of two, and then we get to our end of game sequence. But, you know, as that play developed and as you've watched it, I'm sure 1,047 times at this point, Wemby is taking all of the incoming. Should Castle have just continued to look back at him? How does that play develop in it? And, you know, as you break it down,
3: once he turned his head to run, and Wemby normally pushes, and this is something I did challenge, in my opinion, San Antonio, and Wemby's such a unique player that you don't want to take these opportunities away from him. But they take the ball out of De'Aaron Fox's hands a lot. Like, mm-hmm. He doesn't have the ball in his hands, and Dylan Harper, they push in transition. But a lot of times Wemby has the green light to push. And because of that, sometimes he's in awkward situations.
0: Well, because that's what I thought Castle like read it as. All right, he's got it. He's corralled it. I'm going to turn. I can dust Brunson, maybe get a lob over the top, but Wemby's going to bring it up. So, yeah, that was how I interpreted it as it went. But he did the quick look back, so you know, we at least make sure that there's a little bit of a recognition there.
3: Yeah, and the reason that I say that is because now in these big moments, like you said, Castle looked to turn and run. Hey, Wemby, you normally push this. And I'll call it for what it is. Wemby wanted no parts of that moment, big fella.
0: Yeah.
3: Wemby wanted no parts of that moment. He wanted to go back and be a big, throw it to a guard. Go set a screen, let him make a play, you know, and then, you know, I don't know how you feel about this. Boneheaded play and smart by Brunson should have been a no call. And I'm surprised. I think it's more about Wemby's breakdown, but Brunson absolutely sold that play. Cause I think it was one of the greatest acting jobs in New York history. He grabbed that ball. Once he got the ball, he hit Wemby. He just fell. He just shot down. And I don't think Wemby made real contact with him, but you put pressure on the officials to say, you got to call something.
0: Right. After the frustration, right? There's contact, frustration, foul. By the way, it's funny you say that. Best acting job in New York, because tonight's the Tony Awards. Celebrating Broadway's best. There you go. Mike Harmon really showing you what a true nerd he is here on a Sunday morning. But I think you're 100% right. Like, I think it was a great, as much as we've maligned and mocked the idea of selling calls. I mean, Brunson got the game winner with it.
3: Yeah, and it absolutely was the difference there. So, Wimby just wasn't, you could see it in his face. He was shook. You know, he wasn't prepared for that moment. He was shook and, you know, he dropped the ball there, you know, so it didn't, you know, and unfortunately they lose the game, but there are multiple mistakes in that situation that, you know, compounded.
0: Yeah, and
3: he's gonna have to live with that, and we'll see if he can bounce back.
0: Yeah, because we saw the collapse, right? The video of him walking back into the locker room, collapsing to his knees, as he went back in the emotion, and that's one of the things, right? We've seen the pendulum. There's sometimes the cold, calculated Zen speech at the podium, and then there's some of the other where the emotions run over. 22-year-old. Young man having his run and chronicled some of the health issues that he's had to deal with, in addition to just the great heights that he soared to and the expectations that run with it. But he also then gets a really good look, and I don't think he gets any extra wins out of it, Ryan, because, well, he kind of fell through it like one of those toys we used to have around here, the office. Maybe you had one as a kid where you'd press the button and the legs would collapse. And then you'd release it and he'd spring back up. Yay. All right. Collapse. Yay. There it is. That's kind of what Wemby did, thinking he was getting that foul from Mitchell Robinson, that he was going to get the landing zone call on that final jump shot. And when that failed and the flopping term got ascribed to him, I think he lost all benefit of the doubt for all of it.
3: Yeah. No, you're right. And he didn't even take that. Again, he's hesitating. He's not getting to the rim. They've been physical with him, and that's what you got to do when you play against him. Again, he's stronger than Chet. He's got the advantage there. Hadn't been, you know, the weight room there, but Cat and Robinson, they're so much more physical. But nonetheless, he's still fading away, and you wouldn't expect them to do that. And the biggest difference with him guarding Cat is Cat is attacking him on the offensive end. He's going straight through him. And you have to do that because you cannot allow his ability to block shots to be a factor. You gotta attack right through his chest and be physical with him. And Carl has been. And by far, that's the difference in the series.
0: Well, that's what we've talked about. The wacky waving inflatable tube man, from Chet Holmgren. And right now, that's what Carl Anthony Towns and Mitchell Robinson are doing to Wemby. Particularly Carl Anthony Towns. I think it's 62.8% field goal percentage when matched up against Wembanyama, your unanimous defensive player of the year. And he's just bullied him from pillar to post. You know, we were on air during the game, and as we got to halftime, and Wembanyama had 4 field goal attempts. Like, you just triple underscore it. Like, it's the NBA Finals. Right. And some of what he had to say and some of his teammates had to say after game one, I appreciate it. You don't want to give the Knicks a ton of credit. You say, hey, I wear it. I need to be better. We had opportunities. We didn't finish. But then there was, at least to my eyeballs, Ryan, not that sense of urgency of, all right, I'm going to go try to take this game. And that's what I kept waiting for. So when he starts to have the big second half, it's like, all right, we got it. And they whittle that lead down, and finally we've got ourselves a game in the final minute and a half that, all right, now the moment is there for the taking, and it was gifted away just that fast.
3: Yeah, and ultimately he's gonna have to, and this is the versatility. You saw this against Oklahoma City. He's gonna have to set the screen and roll. That's how you get the physical bodies off of him, and that should open up some wing threes. And you soften that up by knocking down shots. He's going to have to run in transition, dribble handoff actions. And, you know, when he has a chance, he's got to attack and try to get to the rim. Robinson is obviously a thorough defender. There's no question. But Cat is not the best defender. So if he can get him in foul trouble,
0: right,
3: he's got to attack that matchup. And there's a clip where the ball kind of gets tipped up. And he fades all the way, like he ends up from a post up literally to the 3-point line. And that is a statement right there in the series, essentially.
0: Yeah, looking for that strength, looking for that next push. As we sit here right now, MVP odds, since I mentioned it before, Brunson, your favorite at -105. Carl Anthony Towns, now the second favorite, goes from 11-1 pregame game two to +185. So there you go. Bet 100, win 185. Victor Wembanyama at +400. And then it starts drifting from there. The next two guys are Knicks, by the way, as well. OG Anunoby and Mikal Bridges would have to be the time to acknowledge him as well. You know, we gave Landry Shamet his flowers before, Ryan. Bridges, a guy, because of the terms of the deal that brought him to the Knicks, always has had a giant NYPD blue mega light over the top of him. Like when Sipowicz was sweating guys out and threatening them and that whole thing. As I go to my full arsenal of TV references, because they gave up so many number one picks, it's always been a, all right, what did Bridges give you? And then he was just huge possession after possession in game two.
3: Yeah, he was unbelievable. And again, I mean, like, inspired effort. Like, that's his game, you know, just made me think of just, hey, that's the inspired effort that pops out and, you know, going to play winning basketball. And, you know, hey, this is something different. Cause I mean, Mikal Bridges was like red hot. And normally you get this is weird. You get the role player performances at home. Mm-hmm. And Mikal Bridges, no disrespect when I say role player, he's a heck of a role player. He defends and runs to those corners and he's tough as nails and reliable. Like he's one of the best that we have in the league. And for me, when he did that, I go, oh man, this is going to be tough for the Spurs because you wanted it had to have a hero. And obviously Cat has been really good, but Mikal Bridges offensively took the load off and you knew this would be a tough game for Brunson. You know, they're going to key in on him. They got length. They got great defenders. Mikal Bridges is like, man, I'm coming out to get busy. Like, and he wasn't shy. I mean, probably one of the more aggressive games I've ever seen from him. And if you think about it, he's only the second player in this series with finals experience and real minutes. So he knew what it looked like. He knew what it took. And, you know, you take a loss in the NBA finals, you want to go win.
0: Years in Phoenix, couple of years in Brooklyn to go back and revisit that trade real quick. Four unprotected first round picks, one protected 2025 first rounder, one unprotected first round pick swap in 2028, a second round pick, and to make the salaries match, Bojan Bogdanovic. Lot given up by the Knicks, and at that moment, they found one of their key contributors here. So a couple of years later, it's always the let it gestate. See where this goes. There's been plenty. You got 53 years to attack all of the different moves the Knicks have made since Phil Jackson was in the low post throwing bows as a member of those 73 Knicks, and plenty of issues. Even when he was the team, he was running the team and building the roster, all the fails to this point. And the Bridges trade could have been another one of those. Instead, he's been magnificent off the bench. As we continue, I'll do my run on the dirty little secrets of the entire Chicago-Indiana fight over the Chicago Bears and their future, Arlington Heights, Hammond, Indiana. Beautiful Hammond, Indiana. But we'll do that as we continue. But first, it's time to take a look over at the news desk. I see him sitting there ready with an arsenal of news. It's our guy, Isaac Lohengrin.
4: Arsenal soccer team on the other side of the Atlantic. Top story, the other side of the Atlantic. The men's final at the French Open. Well played. Speaking of well played, that's what this match is, because right now, Germany's Alexander Zverev and Italy's Flavio Cavoli are tied at 5 games apiece in the fourth set, with Zverev leading the match 2-1. Zverev dominated the first set over Cavoli 6-1. Cavoli won the second set 6-4. Zverev came back to win the third set 6-4. But again, now they are tied at 5 games apiece in the fourth set, with Zverev leading the match 2-1 in the men's singles final in French Open tennis.
5: That reminds me, Hollins. Do you know that I used to wreck
4: Kerry Keating and Donnie Daniels in racquetball over at the Wooden Center. Anyway, in Game 3 of the Stanley Cup Final on Saturday night, the Vegas Golden Knights took a 4-0 lead over the Carolina Hurricanes, including the fastest hat trick in Stanley Cup Final history by Mitch Marner, only to have Carolina rally for 4 goals to tie it and eventually send it to double overtime.
5: Out into the point, McNabb, rink wide, Theodore shoots, wide rebound, he scores! Off the backboards, off the goaltender, and onto the scoreboard! A double overtime win for the Golden Knights!
4: Dan Duva for the call, Fox Sports Las Vegas. Golden Knights lead the series 2-1. Baseball Saturday night, the Los Angeles Dodgers scored 9 runs in the first inning, including Shohei Ohtani's 11th home run in a 9-2 win over the Angels, and the San Diego Padres broke a 6-game losing streak with a 3-2 win over the Mets. Freddie Fermin, the go-ahead home run in the bottom half of the 7th inning. Mike and Ryan, all yours.
0: Appreciate you, Ilo. At Isaac Lowenkron, check out everything he's got popping. Angel City FC, the highlights from his play-by-play as he gets ready for another Chargers season as well. Send him all thoughts and tell him all about Aaron Donald going to, you know, and whether he comes back to the Rams or something like that. At the Ryan Hollins, where you find Ryan, find me over at Swollen Dome. As we continue, a sojourn back home a little bit with a little bit of Ryan Field, Welsh Ryan Arena, and what's that all got to do with the Chicago Bears. We'll do it next on Fox.
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0: Welcome in to another edition of Lehigh Valley Iron Pigs Baseball. So Pigs wrap up the series this afternoon at Coca-Cola Park against the visiting Rochester Red Wings as the Iron Pigs got their second straight win of the week. They look for a series split here this afternoon against the Red Wings with Drake Fellows getting the start for Lehigh Valley coming up at 1:15 as we'll talk about Drake Fellows and the rest of the Pigs and their series wrap up today against the Red Wings on the Iron Pigs pregame show. Coming up next.
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0: 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Getting you guys set for more Iron Pigs baseball at Coca-Cola Park as they wrap up their six-game set with the Red Wings this week. The Iron Pigs dropped the first three games of this series back on Tuesday, Wednesday and Thursday, but with wins on Friday night and then a shortened seven-inning victory last night, 3-2, the Pigs have a chance for a series split coming up at 1:15. As getting closer to 1:15, of course, it'd be Sam Jelinek on the call for this afternoon's ball game. As like I mentioned, the Iron Pigs looking for a series split after yesterday's 3-2 win, which was sparked by dynamic pitching and some timely hitting. As
2: as the Lehigh Valley Swonk last night. The Swonk broke a scoreless deadlock in the fourth as Carter Kieboom had an RBI single in that frame. And they also got two more of their three runs in the fifth when Brian De La Cruz drove in a pair with a base knock. As we'll talk about Brian De La Cruz and his hot play of late a little bit later on here on the pregame. But Lou Trevino locked things down in the bottom of the seventh, or the top of the seventh, excuse me, to pick up his second save of the season. Alan Rangel yesterday, he was spectacular for Lehigh Valley, striking out a season high eight and allowed just one run over six innings en route to his third victory of the season. Rangel now 3-4 on the year for Lehigh Valley. As the Iron Pigs won yesterday's game 3-2. Another close contest for the Iron Pigs this year, as it's almost been every other game have been decided by at least one to two, three, maybe even three runs. But we'll see if the Iron Pigs get the series split. What's going on at Coca-Cola Park, though, on this beautiful Sunday? As we'll talk about the temperature in just a second, but do want to run through the promotions for tonight's ball game, or this afternoon's ball game, if you're on your way to the park or deciding whether or not to bring your kids to the park. Well, if you have kids, today is the perfect day to enjoy some Iron Pigs baseballs. It's Kid Run the Bases Day each Sunday at Coca-Cola Park, which is presented by Lehigh Valley Raleigh's Children's Hospital, part of Jefferson Health, as all kids get to run the bases post-game. So if you're deciding whether or not to do with your little ones this afternoon, stopping by at Coca-Cola Park might not be a bad idea, because you can also enjoy Catter Day, which is presented by Sleepy Cat Urban Winery. So some great wine at Coca-Cola Park. It's also Prince and Princess Day, as there's going to be a lint roller given out for the first 3,000 adults 18 and over. Now let's go check out the weather reports for this afternoon's ball game, which is brought to you by 69 News and the 69 News Weather Channel. Currently, right now, it is 80 degrees in Allentown, mostly cloudy, as it will remain the same for a majority of the first half of today's ball game, mostly cloudy. With some of the clouds giving way around 4 o'clock, where it'll be starting to become a little bit more sunny. It's a bit humid out as well, as it's going to be increasing as we get into the afternoon. But then going into tonight, it's going to be mainly clear and comfy cool. So nice little Sunday here to wrap up a series at Coca-Cola Park. It's currently temperatures right now 80 degrees, mostly cloudy in Allentown, with temperatures getting up to about 81, 83 degrees. At around the end of this afternoon's ball game, with the temperatures, or just the climate, essentially staying the same throughout today's game, as that weather report was brought to you by 69 News and the 69 News Weather Channel. Let's talk about Brian De La Cruz a little bit and his hot play of late with two RBIs last night. Brian De La Cruz is now hitting 429 in June to go along with six RBIs, as he's had two multi-hit games already in this month. Only had four in all of May, so with the weather heating up, so is Brian De La Cruz's bat, and also starting to heat up, and is also heated up regularly against the Rochester Red Wings, has been Otto Kemp, who coming into the series had been struggling of late, going 0 of 16, but then he was able to break up that 0-for with a single back on Friday. He also had a homer in that ball game as well. It's his first long ball since hitting a grand slam on May 7th against the Bison. So essentially a month Kemp went without hitting a homer here at AAA. But he has made it a routine of playing really well against the Red Wings in his career so far in 23 games. Kemp has a slash line of .301 batting average, a .374 on base, and .581 slugging to go along with six home runs and 22 RBIs. As he was hitless last night in the seven-inning game, we'll see if Kemp continues his hot play against the Red Wings, as the Iron Pigs as a whole have not particularly played well against the Red Wings this year, as there's only seven games remaining on their season series, with the Pigs dropping 12 of 17 so far this year, as the Red Wings lead the series 12 games to 5. The Pigs have struggled to hit against the Red Wings, hitting just .221, as that's their second worst batting average against an opponent, only better, than Syracuse, where the Pigs are only hitting .185 against the Mets so far this year. And also, things have been a little bit wild on the pitching side for the Iron Pigs, as they've thrown 15 wild pitches against Rochester, which is the most against any opponent this season. And it's also the most wild pitches the Iron Pigs have had against one opponent since 2024 against Scranton-Wilkes-Barre. So certainly some things for the Iron Pigs to lock in here. As they only have one more series against Rochester after the conclusion of this afternoon's ball game on the year. But coming up here next on the Iron Pigs pregame show, we'll hear from all the voices of all the minor league affiliates of the Philadelphia Phillies in the week that

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1: 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Dylan Harper grew up right in front of us. You saw, actually, the maturity of him. Stephon Castle gets knocked to the floor, and he's getting ready to get up and maybe, you know, start a fight with Caruso. Harper goes down and almost like in an MMA move holds him to say, no, don't do anything stupid. De'Aaron Fox, rewarded after years in Sacramento. Like, they have a fun team here. It's a good team. And I know people are going to get caught up in, well, who would the Knicks rather play? What doesn't matter? This is who's in front of you. But I think it'll be a wonderful series. And it's all about winning now. OKC is built for the future. San Antonio's built right now. And you got these draft picks in OKC. Do you use them?
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6: Welcome back in the Lehigh Valley Iron Pigs pregame show, presented by Ashley, here with Connor Brown. His first pitch between the Red Wings and the Iron Pigs in their series finale this afternoon at Coca-Cola Park, coming up in just about 20 minutes, as it's Drake Fellows on the bump this afternoon for Lehigh Valley. As he made his fourth outing as an Iron Pig and his second this week against Rochester, he allowed the first four hitters to reach back on Tuesday in his first appearance against the Red Wings, which also included a Yoandy Morales two-run homer. He was able to escape further damage in the first inning, but thanks to that was in large part thanks to a line drive double play. But then after the fact, he was able to retire about 10 in a row as he finished off the last 11 of 12 batters that he faced, completing five innings for the first time this year. So we'll see if Fellows can make it two starts in a row going five innings, as he's 0-0 with a 2.70 ERA since joining the Iron Pigs, which includes 10 innings of work with eight strikeouts and six walks. And also on the other side for the Red Wings, to be Carson Baumquist. Getting the start, he is yet to win or lose so far this year with a 3 ERA for Rochester. But we've been talking about the Iron Pigs and the Red Wings a lot here. But now let's go to the voices of all the minor league affiliates of the Philadelphia Phillies as we hear this week's minor league report.
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8: Hi, everyone. This is Sam Jelinek, the voice of the Iron Pigs, with your weekly Iron Pigs update. What started off as a pretty tough week for the Pigs, losing the first three games of the series to the Rochester Red Wings, has suddenly turned into a pretty good week. So they've won the last two games of the series and will go for the series split on Sunday. Pigs at 29-33 on the season got a dynamite performance from Alan Rangel on Saturday night, as he struck out a season-high eight, allowing just two runs over six innings, earning his third victory of the year for the Pigs. On the offensive side of the ball in that game, Brian De La Cruz had two hits and drove in two runs. What's been a good week at the plate for him. He's 6-for-14 with two doubles, one homer, and six RBIs. The prior night, Iron Pigs 4-2 winner over Rochester as well. Bryce Wilson returning to the Pigs with four shutout innings after opting out and then re-signing. Chuck King, the win in relief with three scoreless of his own. Seth Johnson locking it down for his team-best sixth save of the season, including hitting a personal high 100.6 miles per hour on his fastball out of the bullpen. Otto Kemp with two hits in that game, including a homer, snapping a hitless nine, which had been on the run since he had been optioned from the Phillies. Other key contributors so far this week, Drake Fellows in his home debut with five innings for the Pigs, allowed just two runs on Tuesday. Some good work from him. Ryan Cusick out of the bullpen with four scoreless innings as well. Ryan Keller in his Iron Pigs home debut, just like Fellows, four innings, allowed just two runs and one earned, as he was bumped up a day to take a spot when Bryce Wilson had opted out. Keane Anthony's returned off the injured list. He's got four hits this week, including a double and a triple. Gabriel Conas in his first home action here at Coca-Cola Park after being activated off the injured list last week in Buffalo, has four hits as well, including an RBI base hit off of the lefties. He's had some great at-bats against southpaws here at the beginning of the season. The Iron Pigs go for the series split on Sunday with Drake Fellows making his second start of the week. This has been Sam Jelinek with your weekly Iron Pigs update.

0: I'm Corey Sparks with your minor league report on the Reading Fightin' Phils, the AA affiliate of the Philadelphia Phillies. It's been a tough trip for the Fightins as they find themselves down 4-1 in a series against the defending Eastern League champions in the Binghamton Rumble Ponies. Gage Wood made his third start in AA on Thursday, and it was more of the same. He tossed four innings of one-run ball and struck out four, fastball yet again sitting in the mid-90s. On Tuesday, Braden Tucker spun a seven-inning shutout, and in doing so, the Lipscomb alum dropped his earned run average to 1.24. That is the second-best mark in full-season minor league baseball as we enter the Sunday slate. It's also been a productive week at the plate for Swiss Army Knife and Bryson Ware, who is hitting .308 this series with one home run, one double, four walks, and an impressive .471 on-base percentage. On the transactions line of things, Austin Murr was hit by a pitch on Wednesday and has since entered the IL. It's three straight series losses for the R-Phils, but good news, back-to-back homestands are on the way as Al Patrique's squad will be back at First Energy Stadium starting this upcoming Tuesday. They'll welcome the Portland Sea Dogs, and it'll be six more games against the Hartford Yard Goats. That is your minor league report for the Reading Fightin' Phils.
1: With your Jersey Shore Blue Claws report, I'm Greg Jamboree. The Blue Claws have dropped 4 of 5 this week against Brooklyn. Luke Gaber started Friday's game. He fanned 6 over 5 innings, did not allow an earned run. The St. Joe's product has not allowed an earned run in his last 3 starts, covering 14 innings. Wenwei Pan continues to impress. He threw 2 scoreless innings on Wednesday, including stranding the inherited runner in the 10th inning, earning the win when the Blue Claws wanted a walk-off single from Luis Caicudo. Adielson Peralta, Keegan Botka, and Jake Eddington have all thrown 2 scoreless innings this week. Peralta has allowed only 1 run in his last 10 2/3 innings. Rhys Dutton gave up 2 runs in 6 excellent innings on Tuesday, but took the loss. He throws the series finale today against Brooklyn. At the plate, it's been the Luis Caicudo show. He has 5 hits, including a game-tying double and walk-off single on Wednesday and a solo home run on Thursday. Over the 2-week homestand, he has the only 2 Blue Claws homers. Trent Farquhar has 4 hits this week, 3 of which have been doubles. Nick Bittison has 4 RBIs, all in the last 2 games. After 2 weeks at home, the Blue Claws head to Hudson Valley, but first they look for a Sunday win at 105 with Rhys Dutton on the mound. With the Jersey Shore Blue Claws report, I'm Greg Jamboree.
2: Pitching has been the key for the Threshers this week, who have taken 4 out of the first 5 games here in St. Lucie against the Mets. Heading into the series finale, the Threshers have a 2-game lead over the Fort Myers Mighty Muscles atop the West Division and a magic number of 8 in order for Clearwater to clinch the first half championship in the Florida State League West for the 3rd time in the last 4 seasons. As the pitching goes, it all started in the doubleheader on Wednesday when Tanner Gresham struck out 8 batters in 5 innings, and then Gabe Craig and Marty Gare completed a combined no-hitter in a 2-0 Threshers win. Cody Bowker then followed up with 2 more no-hit innings to start up Game 2 of the doubleheader, finishing with 6 strikeouts for the Threshers as well. Each of the Threshers starters have struck out at least 6 batters, with the maximum being Ramon Marquez at 9, tying his career high for the 3rd time this season on Thursday's start for the Clearwater Threshers. Brad Pacheco struck out 6, and for the 5th time this year, struck out at least 5 batters without walking a single one in a season-best 5 innings for the Clearwater Threshers. As for the hitting, Griffin Burkholder has continued his on-base streak. The reigning Phillies hitter of the month has reached base safely now in 19 straight games for the Threshers. Robert Phelps has reached an all-5 this week in 7 consecutive. And Elidio Fedebus picked up the go-ahead 2-RBI single in the no-hit win on Wednesday, as well as a home run that helped the Threshers take another game victory. The Threshers have now won all but 1 of their road series so far this season, with 4 of the first 5 games already claimed here in Port St. Lucie.
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0: And that was the Phillies Weekly Minor League Report, as we'll check in a little bit more with detail on each team coming up next with our road to the show, checking in what's on tap for each minor league affiliate of the Philadelphia Phillies this afternoon and coming up this evening, as we have first pitch coming up in just about 12 minutes at Coca-Cola Park. So we'll do that, wrap up the pregame show, and send things over to Sam. Come up next, road to the show, right here on the Lehigh Valley Iron Pigs pregame show presented by Ashley, the largest furniture store brand in North America, right here on Fox Sports Radio, 94.7 FM and 1230 AM in Easton.
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8: Oh, welcome back in to the Lehigh Valley Iron Pigs pregame show here with Connor Brown. In my closing moments before I give things off to Sam Jelinek, play-by-play, of course, for your Lehigh Valley Iron Pigs as first pitch coming up in just 10 minutes at Coca-Cola Park as we wrap up a series between the Red Wings and the Iron Pigs, as the Red Wings have been the thorn in the side of the Iron Pigs so far this year, season record of 12-5 so far against Lehigh Valley. But the Iron Pigs do have a chance to end this week on a positive note after losing the first three games of the series. They've won two in a row, so putting themselves in position today with a win to clinch a series split. Drake Fellows getting the start for Lehigh Valley as he worked five innings for the first time out this year on Tuesday against the Red Wings, looking to make that two in a row. But we know what's going on with the Iron Pigs and the Red Wings. Let's go check in on the rest of the teams in the minor leagues of the Philadelphia Phillies with our Road to the Show. It's the Road to the Show is driven by a new car. Discover why everyone loves a new car today. Already in action right now, we have the Clearwater Threshers on the road against the St. Lucie Mets as the Mets lead the Threshers in an early high-scoring affair so far, 5-4, bottom three, as Clearwater got on the board first with a Nathan Humphrey RBI double in the first, with the Mets responding with two then in the bottom half of the first inning. The Threshers would then get on the scoreboard again, thanks to two home runs in the top of the third inning, to give them a 3-2 and then a 4-2 lead after three home runs in the top of the third for the Threshers. However, they have just relinquished the lead back to the Mets as it's 5-4 St. Lucie in the bottom of the third inning. Just underway in Binghamton, the Rumble Ponies host the Red and Fightin' Phils as the Fightin' Phils and the Rumble Ponies scoreless in the top half of the first. Also scoreless in the top half of the first with the Jersey Shore Blue Claws taking on the Brooklyn Cyclones. As that does it for our Road to the Show. It's the Road to the Show is driven by a new car. Discover why everyone loves a new car today. That's going to do it for myself, Connor Brown, and my portion here of the Lehigh Valley Iron Pigs pregame show, as I'll send things to Coca-Cola Park next with Sam Jelinek as he has some final thoughts before the national anthem. And then first pitch in the series finale between the Red Wings and the Iron Pigs coming up here next. 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
13: Wrapping up the Lehigh Valley Iron Pigs pregame show, Sam Jelinek with you here on a gorgeous Sunday afternoon. Iron Pigs and Red Wings for their series finale as the Pigs look to make the ultimate comeback this week. After dropping the first three, we'll try to return the favor and win the final three this week to earn a series split and stay unbeaten in their last three series, while the Red Wings need one more win for their third series win of the season against the Pigs and what would be their fifth series win in a row overall, something they haven't done since 2019. So the Pigs, a 3-2 winner last night in that rain-shortened seven-inning game because we started past 9 o'clock. Game gets shortened to seven innings. Alan Ronhell throwing six of those seven, leading the Pigs to a victory. Pigs just seven hits, but able to make their way on the bases. Some infield base hits, some aggressive base running, getting them a couple of runs. And then Lou Trevino closing things out in the top of seven. So the Pigs at 29-33. The Red Wings still in first place in the International League first half at 37-24. They are a half game up on both Memphis and Nashville. While the Pigs not quite dead in the water yet, 8.5 back, but with so many teams ahead of them and what is now, counting today, 13 games left in the first half, time is running short and likely gotta hope the Pigs are a second half team. Let's get you the starting lineups now, brought to you by PSECU. PSECU remembers Chief Moore for the Rochester Red Wings, as actually I think I'm going to hit pause on this with the Rocky music starting up. 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We'll go ahead, take one final break, and when we come back, it'll be time for first pitch. Series finale between the Pigs and the Red Wings is coming up next here on the Pigs Radio Network, presented by Ashley, the largest furniture store brand in North America.
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13: 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Deep right center, he's staring, he's watching, it's gone! A three-run no-doubter for Gabe Rincon.
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13: 3-2. Sanger swings, drives in the air towards left. It's falling fast. Reyes hustling in into a slide. Did he pick it? He did! Sliding catch, Felix Reyes. Get on your horse, big boy.
14: Riverview Country Club, Robertson Insurance, Service Electric, St. Luke's Health Network, TD Bank, The Morning Call, and WFMZ 69 News.
13: The 3-2 pitch. Anthony swings. It's a line drive deep right. De La Cruz back to the track. It's off the wall. Coming to score, Lantigua. Wilson behind him. And Keaton Anthony wins it.
14: Now, let's go live to the Cyan Sky broadcast booth with the voice of the Iron Pigs, Sam Jelinek.
15: Oh,
13: on a sun splash Sunday afternoon. We're at Coca-Cola Park in Allentown, Pennsylvania, where it is time for Lehigh Valley Iron Pigs baseball. Hi, everybody. Sam Jelinek with you here from the Cyan Sky broadcast booth as the Pigs and the Rochester Red Wings play their series finale. Pigs looking for a series split. The Red Wings looking for a series win. And we have what should be a good matchup on tap today. Pigs 29-33. The Red Wings still tops in the International League at 37-24. Pigs winning each of the past two games after the Red Wings winners of the first three. Pigs send Drake Fellows back out to the mound. He nearly pitched himself to a victory back on Tuesday with five innings of two-run baseball. We'll try to do it again here today and hopefully have a bit of a smoother first inning compared to the series opener. So you know it's him on the mound for the Pigs. It's the lineup that he's going to face for the Rochester Red Wings, brought to you by PSECU. PSECU, where members achieve more. For Rochester manager Matt Lecroy, it'll be Christian Franklin leading things off. He's in right field. Yohandy Morales back in the lineup last night. He homered second time this week. He's DHing and batting second. Abby Malik-Ortiz, the first baseman, hitting third. Batting fourth, Brady House had the night off last night. He's the cleanup man. He'll play third base. Second baseman Seaver King bats fifth, followed by Andrew Pinckney in center field. And Robert Hassel, the third in left field, will bat seventh. Hitting eighth, Trace Pereira to the catching. But Trey Lipscomb playing shortstop, batting ninth. For Rochester, Carson Palmquist opening up with a quasi-bullpen game today for Rochester. Their scheduled starter, which had been Riley Cornelio, recalled by the Nationals mere moments ago. So that leaves the Red Wings in need of a revolving door of relievers today to try to cover this series finale for them. Fellows ready to roll out on the mounds. Right-handed pitcher making his third start of the season here for the Iron Pigs. Big righty into his mind. First pitch of the game to Christian Franklin is a fastball on the outer half. Bell tie. And we're underway right on time. 1:15. First pitch, 82 degrees here on a beautiful Sunday afternoon in Allentown. 0-1 from Fellows. Franklin swings and belts it high and deep left. Reyes going back to the track at the wall. It's gone. Into the pig pen, first row out in front of the bullpens. Somebody made a nice catch, brought their glove. Good thing they were paying attention early, because Christian Franklin, with his fourth homer of the season, has begun today's game with a homer. Just a hanging breaking ball. Fellows flipping that one in, right onto the inside corner. Franklin turning on it. And it's 1-0 Rochester, two pitches into this. After the Red Wings offense was pretty silent last night, first pitch home to Yohandy Morales. Sinker is down low. Certainly coming out with a bit more of a punch. Morales drove in both runs for Rochester last night. A two-run homer in the sixth. Takes a 1-0 slider on the outside corner. 1-1. So the first inning, again, not being too kind to Trake Fellows. He gave up four straight base runners to begin the game on Tuesday, including a two-run homer to Morales, who's at the plate here. And he swings and drives the 1-1 the other way, deep to right, over the head of Rincon's. It'll bang off the fence. He plays the carom beautifully, though, and will hold Morales to just a single as the throw in a one-hop strike to second base. And again here, Fellows gave up four straight base runners to begin the game Tuesday, and it's now back-to-back hits here to begin the game on Sunday. Franklin a leadoff homer, Morales base hit. Now Abby Malik-Ortiz. Fellows stretches the arm skyward, now settles them in the belts. The righty kicks, delivers home to the lefty Ortiz, and he golfs it high in the air, deep right center, chasing Carlson back in front of the track. He'll steady up, fading towards right, makes the catch. First down of the game, finally recorded for Drake Fellows, with Ortiz just getting barely underneath of that. One out, nobody on, or one out and a man at first for Brady House. Good walk-up song choice. I don't know if I've noticed that earlier in the week. Maybe everything just seems better on a beautiful Sunday. First pitch to Brady House, chops a slider foul. 0-1 on him. It's the third leadoff homer of the season for Rochester and the second of the year for Christian Franklin. Fifth total of his career. House did not play on Saturday, hitting .259 on the season. Four homers, he's driven in eight. Fellows the belt, short leg kick, the pitch home. Spots up the slider, outside corner. 0-2. Fellows, with a four-pitch mix, sinker and slider will make up about 90% of it, split evenly between the two. Then a changeup and a four-seam fastball that he'll flash every once in a while. House from the right side, a square stance, the 0-2. Slider starts off the plate. House not chasing. 1-2. Yohandy Morales at first. Christian Franklin, a leadoff homer, has the Red Wings up 1-0. Top of the first, one out. Middle infield, a double play depth. Fellows from the belts, delivers home. Sinker starts to blow the knees. House plays off. 2-2. Fellows in his fourth start of the year for the Iron Pigs has incrementally increased its pitch count in innings in each outing. 2-2, swing and a miss. Out in front of a changeup. Spotted up well by Fellows, gets House out in front. First strikeout of the game for Drake, had a season-high 6 punch-outs his last time out. Two outs and a man at first for Seaver King. King hitting .279 with Rochester. 3 homers, driven in 15. Today his 16th game with the Red Wings. First pitch breaking ball is up and in on him. 2 outs, man at first, Red Wings with a run already on the board on the Franklin leadoff homer. Morales a short lead at first, held on by Keaton Anthony. Fellows at the belts, 1-0 pitch. King with a one-hop smash to short, diving to his right. Cairo able to deflect it off his glove in a shallow left. He'll recover it himself, but doesn't have a play anywhere. That baseball scorched, and Cairo did everything he could to try and get in front of it. But King with a base hit. Morales saunters up to second base. First and second, 2 outs for Andrew Pinckney. Came off the bench last night, replacing Joey Weimer in right field about 4 innings through that game. He only had 1 plate appearance that came leading off the 7th. He took the first pitch he saw from Lou Trevino and grounded out. First pitch sinker from Fellows on the outside corner. 1-1 on him. 2 on, 2 out. Fellows trying to limit the damage here in the first to just the leadoff homer by Franklin. Pinckney hitting .282, 7 homers. He's driven in 33. 0-1, slider down and away. Defensively for the Pigs, behind Fellows today, Felix Reyes is in left. Dylan Carlson in center field. Gabriel Rincones Jr. in right. Around the infield, Kemp at third. Cairo at short. Moore at second. And Keaton Anthony at first base. Pitch home. Pinckney a hard ground ball the other way, but scampering to his left. Moore there to vacuum it up. Throw to first. Get Pinckney. And the inning over. Some hard, loud contact off of Fellows, but he limits it to just the leadoff homer by Franklin. We go to the bottom of the first. It's the Red Wings 1 and the Iron Pigs coming to bat here on the Pigs Radio Network, presented by Ashley, the largest furniture store brand in North America.
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13: Bottom of the first, it's the Rochester Red Wings 1 and the Iron Pigs coming to bat against Carson Palmquist, opening today's ball game for Rochester. Stake starts out with a 1-0 lead here. This is the lineup that he's going to face for the Iron Pigs, brought to you by PSECU. PSECU remembers Achieve More. For the Pigs, Dylan Carlson leads things off, then Felix Reyes and Otto Kemp. Keen Anthony, Gabriel Rincones Jr., and Brian Daly Cruz here 4, 5, and 6. Then Christian Cairo, Robert Moore, and Caleb Ricketts rounds things out. Palmquist opening today for Rochester. First time he started as a member of the Red Wings, the lefty from the stretch, first pitch home to Dylan Carlson is looped on the line over the leap of Hess down the third base side. It'll go all the way down the line into the corner. Hassel digs it out and Carlson trots into second for the leadoff double. So both teams' leadoff hitters able to get aboard. Franklin a leadoff homer for Rochester, while Carlson first pitch hunting doubles off of Carson Palmquist. Breaking ball down and in, Carlson just scooping it down the line. Didn't hit it terribly hard, and House, some pretty good bunnies at third base, nearly came down with it. For Carlson, that's his third double. There's a man in scoring position for Felix Reyes. Palmquist had been a starter in the Rockies organization coming up. Turned him into a reliever past year or two. Pitches on the outside corner to Felix Reyes. Drafted out of the University of Miami as a starter, got DFA'd by the Rockies this year and claimed by the Nationals. He went two innings earlier this week. He's back on Thursday night. Set of the chest, 0-1. Reyes lays off a fastball down low. One ball, one strike. Palmquist went six up, six down. Out of the bullpen on Thursday. Didn't strike anybody out. First base side of the rubber for him. Hands the chest, kicks the knee, the pitch home. Cutter floats up high. Ball two. Palmquist, 25 years old. Works the four-seam fastball, a sweeper, a cutter, and a changeup. Three innings so far as a member of the Red Wings. Giving up just one run on one hit, one walk, one strikeout. 2-1, Reyes a meaty cut, but he fouls it back. 2-2. Palmquist originally third-round pick by the Rockies in 2022 out of Miami, where he was a college teammate of his now Red Wings teammate, Yohandy Morales. Takes a look back at second. Carlson leads away with King, keeping him close. The 2-2. Reyes hits it hard on the ground up the middle to his left. Shortstop Lipscomb able to pick it. Takes his time, throws over to first. Reyes retired. Carlson forced to stay put out at second base. Would have been interesting to see Carlson take off for third there, because that's one of those tricky balls that is on the left field side of second base, but Lipscomb at shortstop is having to move to his left. So if he wants to get Carlson at third base, he's going to have to plant his feet, open up his chest, and throw to third, which is a pretty tricky play. I think Carlson could have been daring, but he'll leave it up to Otto Kemp here with one out, and the first pitch is down and in and hits him on the back foot. And Kemp hit by a pitch for a second consecutive game. Yet another hit-by-pitch for Otto Kemp. Surprise, surprise, the guy who's the single-season and single-game franchise record holder for the Pigs just gets plunked on the back foot. Right off the toe molding of his cleat, so enough padding there that's not going to hurt him too much. No harm, no foul for the moment for Palmquist. First and second, one out. Keaton Anthony up next. Keaton off IL earlier this week, and before the first pitch, Palmquist steps off. First disengagement here. Keaton is 4-for-14 in his return off the IL this week. First pitch from Palmquist. Anthony takes. Fastball. It's on the inside corner. Keaton 4-for-14. One double, one triple. Has driven in a run. His RBI double came back on Tuesday night. Palmquist set the chest. Takes a peek back out at second base. Strike one. Pitch comes home, and Anthony checks his swing, appeal to first, and Casey James says he went. Keaton, not too much argument there, chasing the fastball off the plate. 0-2. Umpires today brought to you by Gross McGinley, attorneys at law focused on fair play. Gross McGinley has been providing trusted legal counsel to the greater Lehigh Valley for the past 50 years. 0-2 on Anthony. 2-1, 1-out. Pigs down a run in the first, and the 0-2 sweeper down and in. Prior to Dylan Carlson's double earlier in this inning, Iron Pigs did not have a hit by anybody against Palmquist. That's just not this week. That's career-wise. Fastball down and in on Anthony, 2-2. Carter Kieboom and Robert Moore have both seen Palmquist in the past. Everybody else had just seen Palmquist back on Thursday night. But in their careers, the Iron Pigs came in a staggering 0-for-11 off of Palmquist. 2-2. Anthony swings and loops it down the left field line, hooking towards the corner. It's down for a base hit. It'll rattle all the way to the wall. Carlson comes in to score. Kemp motors to third. He stops there, and Keaton Anthony flicks it down the line for an RBI double. Ties this game at one here in the bottom of the first. But just a breaking ball that was left out over the plate by Palmquist. Anthony didn't hit it all too hard. 88 miles an hour off the bat. Got the bat hit to it. Basically hit a small draw down the line. Kept it fair. Carlson comes in to score. Kemp over to third base. Anthony at second with an RBI. His second of the week on his second double. And now Gabriel Rincones Jr. has a chance with two in scoring position. Infield will play back for Rochester. Gabe already this year more success off of lefties than nearly what he had all of last year. Checks his swing on the first pitch. Fastball high. Appeal to third. And third base umpire Caleb Martin says he held up. Caleb Martin's at third. Casey James at first. And Josiah Shepard, one calling balls and strikes. 1-0 pitch. Gabe off the end of the bat. Cues it to the backstop. One ball, one strike. Gabe off a lefty so far this year. Already 2-for-6, including an RBI single on Friday night. Last year, he had all of 6 hits off of southpaws. Count level, 1-1. Palmquist deals. Rincones out front, swings through a sweeper. 1-2. Gabe and Lyke and Anthony, freshly off injured list in the past 2 weeks. 9 for his first 35, couple of doubles. Tribbin in 3. Infield back. Kemp a humongous lead at third. The 1-2. Rincones hits it in the air center field. Pinckney started in. Now traces back a step or two. Kemp back to the bank. Tags up. He'll come in to score. Throw goes into second. It's an RBI and sack fly for Gabe Rincones. Gives the Pigs the lead. 2-1 in the bottom of the first. That's a great job by Gabe. Battling the counts against Palmquist. Got a pitch in the zone. With his strength, he just flicked that ball deep enough into the outfield. Drives in his fourth run on the season, and the Pigs, after seeing Pinckney's leadoff homer in the top half, have come right back and answered with a counterpunch. Now lead 2-1 in the bottom of the first. Keaton Anthony stayed put out at second base, so he's there with Brian De La Cruz coming up next. De La Cruz DHing, drove in a pair last night, swings the first pitch way late. Fastball 89, snuck up on him. 0-1 on De La Cruz. Team leading 42 RBIs this year. Hitting 237 with a 737 OPS. Palmquist stretch, strike one pitch. De La Cruz scrapes it to the backstop. 0-2. Going two on Brian De La Cruz. The Pigs trying to make this a really big inning here in the bottom of the first. Anthony at second. Pigs now on top, 2-1. Palmquist, the 0-2. De La Cruz scoops it high in the air. Right center field, not all too deep. Drifting over Pinckney. Franklin as well. It'll be the center fielder Pinckney to make the call and the catch. Retiring De La Cruz in the inning over. But the Pigs do take the lead. Able to pick up 2 hits, 2 doubles, 2 runs. They leave the man aboard. We're on to the second. 2-1 Iron Pigs. Here on the Pigs Radio Network. 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

0: top of the second, Iron Pigs with a 2-1 lead over Rochester after an inning of play. Good job by the Pigs' offense answering back after the Franklin leadoff homer for Rochester in the first. Drake Fellows trying to settle in here, faces Robert Hassel the third. Spins first pitch changeup onto the outside corner. 0-1 on Hassel, 7-8 and 9 due up for Rochester here in the top of the second. Fellows trying to follow up what ended up being a really good outing for him back on Tuesday. 0-1, Hassel scrapes it to the backstop. 0-2. Fellows, we mentioned a couple times, gave up two runs in the first inning. Actually walked the leadoff man in the second, and oddly enough, that was the moment that kind of locked him in. He then got a double play ball off the bat of Riley Adams. 0-2, Hassel a weak tapper up the first base side. Wide of the bag, Anthony Gloves flips to Fellows, covering at first, and it's just in time to get a Hassel. Foot race to the bag, and Fellows, even though about 5 inches taller than Hassel and a commensurate amount of weight, able to beat him there. 3-1 on the putout, one out, and nobody on for Trace Pereira. Fellows got that double play ball in the second inning on Tuesday and then proceeded to retire 10 in a row. Gave up one more base runner in the fifth and then sat down the final hitter to complete the fifth. Pitch is a sinker on the outside corner to Pereira. No balls, one strike, so it was ultimately 11 of the final 12 retired by Fellows as he completed 5 innings for the first time this year. 0-1, Pereira, a massive cut, and he fouls it off the plate off his compatriot catcher, Caleb Ricketts. And Ricketts, few words for Pereira as they go back and forth then. They both know what that pain is. Almost looks like Pereira apologizing to Ricketts for even inflicting that pain on him. 0-2 on Trace Pereira, had himself a good little series here. He reached base 4 times earlier in the week, had one hit and walked 3 times. Sitting 278, no homers, he's driven in 7. Limited playing time for him, though. Pereira 2-for-5 this week, driven in a pair. 0-2 is down the dirt. 1-2. 2-1 Iron Pigs. Top of the second, Pigs looking for a third straight win. Trying to capture a series split. 1-2. Pereira rolls over a ground ball to third. In to scoop it, Otto Kemp sets the feet. On target throw across the diamonds. Plenty of time to get Pereira. 2 outs. This is when you can tell Fellows starting to go a little bit better. A lot of ground balls, a lot of weak contact on the ground. So far of the 5 outs he's gotten, 1 flyout, 1 strikeout, and 3 groundouts. 2 outs, base is empty for Trey Lipscomb. Right-handed hitter, swings and misses. First pitch was way up and out of the zone. Chased that badly. Lipscomb pinch ran in the 7th inning last night. Ended up being stranded out at second base as the potential go-ahead run. 0-1. Fellows trying for the edge, down and away. Yanks it just a little bit. 1 ball, 1 strike, Lipscomb 10 homers, driven in 28, hitting 236. 2 outs, nobody on for him. Iron Pigs up 2-1 in the top of the second. Fellows from the first base side delivers home. Lipscomb, good swing, but he fouls it back. 1-2. One and two on Trey Lipscomb. Fellows the wind, the pitch. Lipscomb a hard ground ball up the middle, but to his left. Shortstop Cairo there to vacuum it up. Throws first, plenty of time to get a Lipscomb. 3 ground ball outs for an easy 1-2-3 inning. For Drake Fellows, that's another Mates 1-2-3 inning. For your cooling, plumbing, and electrical needs, visit MatesHomeService.com to book your appointment today. We go bottom two. Iron Pigs lead 2-1 here on the Pigs Radio Network. 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
2: 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Even if you get 2 years of Myles Garrett over 20 sacks, like the Rams, and this is what they do better than anybody in the league, is the Rams reload on the fly, and it never hurts them. They never pay the piper. They always figure out, we get a guy for a couple of years, and then we move on. We're never stuck. 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
0: Bottom of the second, Iron Pigs looking to build on a 2-1 lead. Carson Palmquist back out there for Rochester. And his first pitch, Christian Cairo, misses outside. One ball, no strikes. Pigs, like the Red Wings, 7, 8, and 9, due up here in the last of the second. Palmquist crossfire set, hands the chest, kicks the knee high, 1-0. Fastball misses in off the plate. Ball two. Cairo leading it off here in the second, hitting 256. He's got two homers. He's driven in 20. 2-0 pitch. Cairo looks at another fastball just inside again. Ball three. Cairo putting himself in a good spot this week, coming off of a week in Buffalo where he had just one hit. This week, though, against Rochester, starting to find his footing. 3-0. Fastball down the middle. 3-1. Finding his footing again. It's 4 for 12. Two stolen bases, a sack bunt, double, an RBI, a walk. Hitters count for him here, 3-1, and the fastball is a called strike on the outside corner. Cairo had slung his back to the side, thinking that was ball four. He's going to challenge that. Thinks that was off the plate, and upon review, it was not. Cairo had already taken off his elbow guard and shin guard. He was so certain that missed, but he just did barely clip the outside corner. So instead of ball four, it's 3-2 on Cairo, and the Pigs will have just one challenge left the rest of the game. Cairo leading things off here in the bottom of the second. Palmquist has his sign, set the pitch. Cairo with a bouncing ball up the middle to his left. Shortstop Lipscomb gloves it, throws low to first, but it's picked out by Abimelech Ortiz. Cairo retired as his counterpart at shortstop throws him out. Now all of a sudden, everybody is headed for cover real quick as a sun shower has opened up. No rain in the forecast whatsoever. This should pass and come through pretty shortly here. But after the torrential rain that we had to experience last night, which delayed the start of last night's game, this is not exactly a welcome surprise. First pitch to Robert Moore. This is outside. One ball, no strikes. Moore back in the lineup playing second base here today. Switch hitter batting right, 1-0 pitch. Moore out in front, swings through a cutter. One ball, one strike. Robert having some success against left-handed pitching this year, which is abnormal for him. Hitting 320, 8 for 25 against right-handed pitching this year. 1-1. Moore swings, golfs it high in the air, left center field. Not too deep. Pinckney over, center fielder saunters under it, and he makes the catch. Two outs. Two outs and nobody on for Caleb Ricketts. Looks like the sun shower has already passed through here, so hopefully if you were hot, you just got cooled down a little bit. And if you made your way under the concourse, you can now come back to your seat. Two outs, nobody on for Ricketts. First one from Palmquist. Slings home a fastball at 92 on the inside corner. 0-1. Palmquist hasn't needed all too many pitches here. Just 29 so far through an inning and two-thirds. He went 28 pitches earlier this week. 0-1, Ricketts whiffs on the fastball. 0-2, Caleb hitting 178, four homers, and he's driven in 25. Palmquist of late has gone as many as 64 pitches this season. It came earlier this month when he was still with Albuquerque, the Rockies AAA affiliate. 0-2. Breaking ball up high. Ricketts lays off. 1-2. Two outs, nobody on. Bomb the second, Pigs lead. 2-1. Palmquist trying to match the 1-2-3 inning by Drake Fellows in the top half. 1-2. Ricketts swats away the fastball. Back and into the seats. Top of the order, Dylan Carlson on deck. Infield plays the lefty, Ricketts to pull. Palmquist fires home. Ricketts just way back on the breaking ball, and he loops it out towards shortstop on the hop. Third baseman House there to cut it off. Throw to first, retire Ricketts, and the inning over. Pigs down in order. We go to the third. It's 2-1 Iron Pigs here on the Pigs Radio Network, presented by Ashley, the largest furniture store brand in North America.
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2: It's time for a scoreboard update presented by Ashley. Thanks to RBI Knox from Gabriel Rincones and Keaton Anthony. The Pigs lead the Red Wings right now 2-1 as they start play in the top of the third at Coca-Cola Park shortly. Going on right now around the International League, the Rail Riders with a 1-0 lead over the Mets in the bottom of the third. Also in the bottom of the third, Gwinnett trails Norfolk 4-0. Sox lead the Bisons 4-2 as they head into the top half of the third inning. Omaha all over Columbus early as they have a 7-0 lead in the bottom half of the second. Coming up at 2:05, it's Louisville, Memphis, along with Nashville and Jacksonville. Will a 3:07 standalone between Indianapolis and St. Paul. Charlotte and Durham scheduled for a 5:05 first pitch, while Toledo and Iowa had their series finale scrubbed today due to rain. Now let's go back to Coca-Cola Park with Sam. Iron Pigs lead 2-1. Top three.
3: Thank you, Connor. Like you said, Iron Pigs with a 2-1 lead over Rochester after two innings in the books. Pigs looking for a series split, while Rochester needs a win for what would be their fifth consecutive series win, something they haven't done since 2019. Drake Fellows' first two innings so far has given up one run on the Christian Franklin solo homer that led off the ball game. Otherwise, he has not given up anything else up on the scoreboard. Jackson Clair has started to throw out in the Rochester bullpen, so it looks like Carson Palmquist, although he, I think, could probably go deeper, will be limited to just two innings in his open for the Red Wings. First pitch on the way to Franklin, turns on a fastball and rips it down the left field side. That's down for another base hit for him. He'll sidle up against the wall, Reyes in to pick it out, throw it into the cutoff man, and Franklin with his second extra base hit of the day already has a leadoff double. So Franklin has wasted no time here against Fellows, homering on the second pitch of the game in the first and doubling now on the first pitch here to begin the third. Johandy Morales singled off the wall and right. His first time up, also has a homer off of Fellows earlier this week, takes a massive rip. First pitch, fouls it back. Morales, of course, the numbers tell you all you need to know about how dangerous he's been. 14 homers, OPS over 1,000. Look back to second. Franklin's taken off for third, and the pitch to Morales is grounded through the hole left side and into left for a base hit. Franklin slid into third, but he's going to pop up, be able to cross home plate without a play. RBI single, Johandy Morales, and this ball game is tied at 2 here in the top of the third. Cairo at shortstop was already playing up the middle, so he was never going to get to that, to the pole side anyways. And Franklin, with the extra head jump of trying to steal third base, was always going to be able to score. Morales now 2-for-2, drives in another run this week. He's now got 5 RBIs this week. First pitch to Abimelech Ortiz. It's up high. 1-0 against the Iron Pigs now. Morales has been downright amazing this season. Came into the day hitting .382. He's added now 2 more hits. Pitch to Ortiz is rocked deep down the right field side. That hooks out towards the People First Plaza. 1-1. Morales now 23-for-57. Has 16 RBIs. OPS over 1,100 in 15 games against the Pigs. Ortiz looked like he broke his bat on that pitch, or maybe just needed a little bit of extra pine tar here. Goes back to the on-deck circle. Sun finally starting to peek back through again after we had those dark clouds roll in with a brief sun shower. Nobody out, top of the third. Tied to 2. Morales jumping off first. The pitch to Ortiz off the hands. Loops the liner out to short, just out of the reach of Cairo on the backhand. And into left for a hit. Morales trying to go first to third. The throw from Reyes is late. Johandy Morales, a great read from first base. Saw that liner by Christian Cairo. Able to motor first to third. Never broke stride. Didn't even have a hitch. And Reyes, who was playing deep in left, had a long way to come in to be able to barehand that and get a throw off. Aggressive base running by Morales puts him at third base. Nobody out. Brady House coming up next, who's the only strikeout victim of the day for Rochester. Catcher Caleb Ricketts is going to go out to the mound here. That's just tough luck for Fellows. He got that pitch in on the hands of Ortiz. Didn't hit it all that hard, but Cairo playing up the middle for the left-handed hitter. Had too far to range to the backhand side to flag that down. First and third, nobody out. Iron Pigs play the infield back, willing to concede the run for two outs. Tied two. Top of the third, Fellows stretches out his arms skyward, now lowers them to the belt. First pitch to House, fastball up and in, he chased it. 0-1 on House, hitting 255 with Rochester. He's got four homers. Driven in eight, what's his 14th game back with the teams. Opened the season with the Nats on their opening day roster, got optioned just about 2 weeks ago. 0-1, swings and misses at a slider. Down and away, chased another bad one. Probably be a hit in the count here. Two balls, no strikes. Instead, chased two pitches out of the zone and is now down in the count 0-2. Fellows has already given up two runs on six hits. First and third, nobody out. Fellows the stretch, 0-2. Slider outside. This time, House finally able to lay off. Fellows readies up again, feet shoulder width apart, knee comes up, pitch comes home, and the changeup is down low. 2-2. Sunday attire as usual for the Pigs, their Sunday reds, so to speak, more of a maroon, the classic Phillies throwbacks, the maroon color, primary with the powder blue accompanying it. 2-2. House fouls it off his back leg. First and third, nobody out. Franklin doubling to begin the inning. Morales singling him home. Ortiz, the third straight hit of the frame to open. Sending Morales over to third base. Now 2-2 on Brady House. Fellows crossfire sets. Delivers home. House a bouncing ball down the third base side. It's foul. Right to the coach's box. Mario Lison clean that up. Fellows, with giving up so many hits, has also meant the Red Wings has been pretty aggressive against him. This is only going to be his 40th pitch in the game. Still nobody out, though. Top of the third. Man at the corners. Another 2-2 to House. Fellows misses down away with a changeup. House has gone from 0-2 to 3-2. Seaver King on deck. He's singled. First time up. Ortiz, not a threat to run over at first. Fellows will check on him anyways, and he's back to the bag standing. Middle infield at double play depth. Kemp back at third. Off the line.

0: turned away in the third. We go to the fourth. 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
0: 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Toyota, let's go Pigs. So 4-2 Rochester with Michael Mercado now coming in out of the bullpen for the Pigs to replace Drake Fellows. Fellows done after three innings, gives up four runs on eight hits. We also have a call to the bullpen up here in the booth. Joining me here for the top of the fourth from Sleepy Cat Urban Winery, it's Mark Carringer. Mark, welcome back.
4: Thank you, sir. Thank you. Back here for another edition of Sleepy Cat.
0: Yeah, I mean, how many years now we've been doing this?
4: Oh, my God. It's been 6, 7 years, 8 years, something like that.
0: It is crazy. And to my recollection, this is the first time we, unfortunately, have had to reschedule.
4: Yes.
0: First pitch from Mercado to Trace Barrera is popped up. Shallow right. In comes Rincones. He's under it. He makes the catch. And that's the first out here to begin the fourth. What was supposed to be Catter Day at the end of April when we were at home against the Durham Bulls, unfortunately washed out.
4: Yes.
0: But thankfully, we have a beautiful day. It's not quite a Sunday, it's not quite a Saturday. We'll pretend it's Saturday here for Catter Day.
4: Several people walking around with their cats. Some customers came. I saw at least 9 or 10 cats.
0: Yeah.
4: So we're pretty excited that people brought their cats with them.
0: Mercado deals to Trey Lipscomb, a fastball in the outside corner, 0-1. So for those who either don't remember or are not familiar, tell them a little bit about what you guys do over at Sleepy Cat Urban Winery.
4: All right. Sleepy Cat is located in the west end of Allentown, 19th and Allen.
0: Lipscomb, a weak tapper back to the mound. Mercado has it, but he spikes it over to first, deflected off Anthony and off the right field line. Lipscomb will advance to second, and he's there on an E1.
4: So anyway, we're located in the west end of Allentown, 19th and Allen Street. We have over 30, close to 40 wines. Over 30 of them have actually won awards. Currently, Peaches and Mango is the big seller over the summer.
0: I was going to say, that sounds like a summer wine.
4: Oh my gosh, it's its own sangria, basically.
0: Mm.
4: But the taste is just fantastic, and we just won another gold medal last month.
0: So. Congratulations.
4: Thank you.
0: First pitch home to Christian Franklin is in for a strike, 0-1. And for me, I always love the story of how you guys kind of came to Sleepy Cat being in existence.
4: So, basically, I lost my job. we had joked around about possibly starting a winery. And 3 days later, we actually looked up the licensing and we're like, wow, this isn't that expensive. And 3 days later, I lost a job that I had for over 18 years. I got laid off.
0: Wow.
4: And we're like, well, let's do the winery thing. So we decided to open a winery and didn't know what to call it. Had a bunch of names picked out and just kind of sat on the couch and said, okay, you fight for your names, I'll fight for my names. Anyway, we didn't like either.

0: each other's names, the names we picked out. And all three of our cats had jumped up and fallen asleep with us. And
1: lo and behold.
0: There you go. It's like, oh, my God. That's it. Sleepy cat. So
1: Mercado misses down and away to Christian Franklin. Runner Lipscomb is now over at third base after a balk by Mercado. It's some self-inflicted wounds here in the top of the fourth. An error by Michael on a comebacker, and then the balk. Puts a man at third, one out, infield in. It's 4-2 Rochester, top of the fourth. 2-1 to Christian Franklin. This is down low. Three balls and one strike. And, you know, us for the Pigs and Catter Day, it has evolved into its, A, its own day, B, its own apparel line. What's it been like to be a part of this process now?
0: It's exciting. Literally a dream come true, having a day wrapped around one of your favorite things, mm-hmm. our cats. And, literally the logo for Catter Day looks like one of our cats. So he was the original spokescat of
1: He was the original sleepy cat.
0: So Bisbee was one of our wines. Bisbee's planned.
1: Swing and a miss by Franklin. He loses the bat. Goes all the way to the backstop. He's not even going to go pick it up. He strikes out. He's sad enough. And evidently retrieving his own bat. Not on the cards here. This is the second out of the inning. Yohandy Morales coming up next.
0: But yeah, I was going to say... It's just amazing, and just the love that we get from the people that are here, people wearing cat shirts from the original.
1: Morales socks it deep down the right field line. That's going to slice back in into the seats.
0: From the original Catter Day, there are a lot of rescues that are here.
1: That's amazing.
0: I'd say about five or six rescues, and we're friends with most of them already, so
1: yeah.
0: We already know most of them. But it's really exciting to see everyone come together just for an event like this.
1: 0-1 Morales, a swing and a miss. 0-2. And imagine now that, you know, like you said, we've been doing this 7-8 years or so. There's almost an annual family gathering feel to it now. The you know, people who have come year in and year out, and you see them again, and it's a familiar face and familiar cats.
0: Some of the cats are the same. Someone actually brought two different cats than they did last time. So they said, these are two of our other cats. Our two cats came last year, so it's amazing. It's just amazing.
1: 1-2 on Yohandy Morales. Runner at third, that's Trey Lipscomb, reached on an error. Mercado trying to get out of this himself after he pitched himself into this pickle. The 1-2. Breaking ball is down and away. 2-2. I just thought about this. I'm like, it's such a shame that you guys, you know, you're obviously so involved in this state and you have so much to do. I can't imagine that you actually get to bring your own cats.
0: We've talked about it, but unfortunately,
1: that would be
0: same thing. That all the running around.
1: Yeah.
0: Like, we want to bring our cats, but be a bit much for them. They'd be up in the booth with us
1: yep.
0: right now. So.
1: Hey, I would love it. I'm a cat person. I can roll with that.
0: They would be very confused.
1: Yep.
0: The spokescat Bisbee would have no idea what to do with himself.
1: 3-2 on Yohandy Morales. Mercado delivers. Fastball is outside. That's ball four. Pitches around Morales here, who had already had two base hits, and it's men in the corners. And two outs. Abby Melick Ortiz coming up next. So, you guys, you mentioned the peach and mango wine for the summer. What's kind of coming in down the pipeline as the rest of the summer heats up and then into the fall?
0: Funny, we actually opened a second location up in Palmerton, Pennsylvania. And we have a brand new wine that just came out there a couple weeks ago and has been selling like mad.
1: Ooh.
0: It is only available in Palmerton. It's called Palmerton White.
1: Okay.
0: They are the high school is the Blue Bombers, and you, mm-hmm. the whole community
1: kind
0: of gathers around the Blue Bomber concept. And so there's a picture. It's called Palmerton White, and it is a picture of a cat riding a blue a Blue Bomber. And it has been really welcomed by the community, so.
1: 1-0 to Ortiz is rocked high in the air, deep right center field. Blowing back towards the track, Carlson and Rincones together. It'll be the center fielder, Carlson, to fly in and make the catch. Retiring Ortiz and getting Mercado out of the jam here in the fourth. Well, Mark Erringer, Sleepy Cat Urban Winery, thanks as always for joining me for the top of the fourth.
0: I appreciate it. Thank you so much.
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5: Is it true that the Tigers can't afford to keep the ace of their pitching staff, Tarek Skubal, and that Major League Baseball desperately needs a salary cap because of these type moves? It is pure gadzookery, is the word I will use. Detroit, first of all, is not a small market, right? And they're not some kind of victim of the system trying to hold the man down. That's not true at all. They are small ambition in terms of operations, what they are. That's what I would say. Listen, they were expected to be a contender. They had a playoff run last year in Detroit. They were expected. We all know the story. You like baseball. The Tigers are supposed to be pretty good this year. They got that cheating a-hole manager on that team, and they're ready to take off, all right? And contender for the World Series. And here we sit.
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1: 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Toyota, let's go Pigs. Gabriel Conas Jr. leads it off for the Pigs. Jack Sinclair back out there for the Red Wings, and the first pitch to Gabe is rocked on the ground back through the box and into right center for a base hit. Gabe on base for a first time today. Sac fly RBI his first time up, and he follows it up with a base hit on the first pitch here in the bottom of the fourth. 4-2 Rochester is Michael Mercado, who had pitched himself into a delicate spot thanks to his own error in the top of the fourth, was able to get out of it, thankfully unscathed there. Pigs now at the tying run of the plate. It's Brian De La Cruz. Pigs had the lead early 2-1. Rochester has come back. Pitch to De La Cruz from Sinclair. Misses. It's down low. Or inside on him, I should say. De La Cruz takes slider, bends back to the inside corner. One ball, one strike. De La Cruz flying out to center field his first time up. Pitch comes home. De La Cruz swings, lines it right center field. Rincones was running on the pitch, and he'll round second and head over to third as it lands in front of Pinckney in center. Perfect hit and run for the Pigs as De La Cruz a line drive base hit. Rincones is able to motor over to third, and the Pigs in business here to begin the fourth. First and third, nobody out. Perfect from De La Cruz. Pitch on the inside third goes with it just enough. It's had trouble being a little bit late on pitches the past couple of weeks, but they're right on time. First pitch home to Christian Cairo, late on the breaking ball. Swings and misses as De La Cruz had actually bluffed from first. Cairo ground out his first time up. That was against Palmquist. First and third, nobody out. Infield is back. The 0-1 fastball down low. One and one on Cairo. Sinclair, second inning out of the bullpen, worked around a leadoff walk. That was in the third. De La Cruz leaning at first. Sinclair high leg kick, spins home a sweeper. It's on the outside corner. 1-2. Sinclair pitch mix wise is mostly fastball and sweeper. Can mix in a slider, which is a little bit firmer than that sweeper. Otherwise, the mid to high 90s fastball. That sweeper going to do the bulk of the heavy lifting for him. 4-2 Rochester, bomb the fourth. Sinclair set, first base side. Hands the belt, fires home. Sweeper starts outside and ends up in the left-handed batter's box. 2-2. Sun-splashed Sunday afternoon. Thankfully, good weather to finish out the weekend. Looks close to a sold-out crowd here at Coca-Cola Park. Combination Catter Day and Prince and Princess Day. Throw over to first. De La Cruz is back. Wind blowing in from center towards the right field corner. 2-2 on Cairo. Sinclair delivers. Sweeper way outside. Catcher Pereira dives to his right to keep it in front. 3-2. Nobody up in the Iron Pigs bullpen, so Michael Mercado is going to try to eat two innings out of the bullpen today. Three and two on Cairo. Sinclair throws. De La Cruz is running, and Cairo a weak tap around to shortstop. Lipscomb gloves, throws over to first in time to get Cairo, but with no double play chance, De La Cruz safe at second. Coming in to score, Rincones. RBI ground out for Christian Cairo, his 21st RBI of the campaign. And the Pigs have cut it to a one-run game here in the bottom of the fourth. Red Wings 4, Pigs 3. Runner at second, that's the tying run. It's Robert Moore at the plate with one out. Takes a look. First pitch, called strike. Moore flied out to center field his first time up. That was as a right-handed hitter. This time flips back around to the left side here. 0-1. Change up from Sinclair, a rare one. This is off the plate. Red Wings getting their next arm in their carousel out in the bullpen up. Luke Young threw earlier this week. Sinclair look back at second. There's De La Cruz, the 1-1, and Moore rips it on a line down the right field side, but that's straight into the protective netting. 1-2. You love that swing from Moore. He blistered it, but just a little out in front on a sinker, maybe an inch or two in off the plate. One and two on Robert Moore. Caleb Ricketts on deck. 4-3 Rochester, bottom of the fourth. Sinclair look back out at second, the 1-2. Moore, the bouncing ball at the first base side. Just going to be wide of first. Foul ball. Still 1-2 on Robert Moore. Sinclair now at 26 pitches out of the bullpen. 1-2 again. Breaking ball in the dirt. 2-2. Moore windmills his two-tone bat out at Sinclair. Blonde glove set the belts. No look to second, the 2-2, and Moore at the tapper towards second base. Charging for it is Seaver King. He gloves, underhand flip to first. Plenty of time to get his counterpart at second, Robert Moore. Over to third base goes De La Cruz. Tying run 90 feet away for the Pigs, and it'll be up to Caleb Ricketts. My hunch tells me, my intuition, that Sinclair's final hitter is going to be Ricketts. Young in the bullpen has had a good amount of time to warm up. Top of the order on deck, which would actually be the second time through the order for Sinclair. Manager Matt LeCroy probably primed to make a change for that. Infield plays the lefty, Ricketts to pull on the first pitch. Caleb, a ground ball up the middle to his right. Second baseman King surrounds it, throws off balance to first. Plenty of time to get Ricketts. He's retired, and so too are the Pigs in the fourth. They do get a run back, though, on the RBI ground out by Cairo. We're on to the fifth. One-run game, 4-3 Rochester here on the Pigs Radio Network, presented by Ashley, the largest furniture store brand in North America.
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1: We go to the top of the fifth. It's the Rochester Red Wings 4 and the Iron Pigs 3. Sam Jelinek with you here from the Cyan Sky broadcast booth. And we welcome in for the top of the fifth from Abbey Road Vets, Dr. Abby Gerenzer. How you doing, Dr. Abby?
10: I'm doing well. How are you?
1: Oh, I'm not too bad. Is it good or bad? I remember learning this last year, the coincidence, the fact that you opened up a vet on Abbey Road and are named Abby.
10: Yeah, we're not on Abbey Road. Everybody thinks that.
1: Why do I remember that?
10: I don't know.
1: I'm sorry. Well, that's getting off on the right foot.
10: It was just a play on my name.
1: Okay, so it was a play on your name. Okay.
10: It was a play on my name.
1: I remembered it backwards then.
10: Yeah.
1: I don't know how I did that. Well then, how does it feel to open up a vet hospital in your own name? That's pretty sick.
10: It was not my idea. I would have never done that.
1: Whose idea was it?
10: It was my manager's idea at the time.
1: Yeah.
10: And he was like, when we were trying to think of a name, and he's like, yeah, this would be really great. And I'm like, I would never do this. He's like, yeah, but it's catchy.
1: Yeah.
10: I'm like, okay, I get it. Yeah.
1: Yeah, he's right. Yeah, all worked. Pitch home to Brady House. It's a hard ground ball through the hole left side, and that's into left for a base hit. Second hit of the day for House, and he's aboard to begin the fifth. So, Abbey Road Vet.
10: Yeah.
1: Tell us a little bit about it.
10: Well, we've been open for just about 9 years now, and we try to do things a little differently than other places. We have all themed exam rooms, mm-hmm. We have a cat-specific room, just dedicated just to cats in honor of Catter Day here. We try to focus on taking exceptional care of not only the patients, but the clients, too.
1: And for me, that really extends for what you guys now do here with us, with the Iron Pigs, mm-hmm. sponsoring Tail Wagging Days.
10: Yeah.
1: When that first came to be a possibility for you guys and then get to actually see it in practice, what's that been like the past couple of years?
10: It's super exciting. It's really nice just seeing, you know, the dogs come out having a good time and chatting with their owners and just meeting all types of different critters and really how well loved they are.
1: Yeah. And this is my own curiosity. Given that you guys are a vet hospital, pitch home to Seaver King has popped up down the right field line, Bermuda Triangle territory. Everybody out. Here comes Rincones into a slide. He makes the catch. Gabe Rincones covers a country mile and puts it away with a slide into foul territory. That was graceful. Looking a bit Trey Turner-esque. She's able to flag it down. The first out here in the fifth. Back to first goes House, and that'll bring up Andrew Pinckney. Do you guys do anything outside of the norm of your typical dogs, cats, rabbits, snakes? Do you do the exotic animals?
10: No.
1: Yeah.
10: No. That takes a lot of, you really have to have the right connections
1: yeah.
10: and the right knowledge for that to do it right.
1: Yeah.
10: Yeah.
1: I was imagining that as somebody who's, I've never been an exotic animal person.
10: Yeah,
1: that's not my cup of tea.
10: Yeah.
1: But, you know, for me, dogs were exotic to begin with.
10: Right? Yeah.
1: To kind of prime the pump for people here this summer is we get into the summer months. I know a lot of people, a lot more time with their pets. What are some, I don't know, I guess keys to taking care of your pets during what ends up being, you know, extremely hot weather?
10: Yeah, So don't go out in the middle of the day, right?
1: Yeah.
10: Like early morning walks, late evening walks, be mindful of the pavement, the temperature, always offer water, really just avoid those really hot times of the day, and make sure you're up on your flea and tick and heartworm prevention.
1: Mercado able to strike out Andrew Pinckney on three pitches, and that's the second out here in the fifth. Visiting with Dr. Abby Garenser from Abbey Road Vet. If anybody is curious about either becoming a new patient or potential information, where can they go to find that out?
10: They can go to abbeyroadvet.com, and we have all sorts of technological things, which I am not savvy with, by the way. But you can actually make an appointment online. You can request prescription refills online. You can text us, and we can answer you via text. So lots of ways to get in contact with us without having to pick up the phone. Mm-hmm.
1: How many pets do you have?
10: I have 2 dogs and 3 cats.
1: Okay. That's a healthy number for a vet.
10: I am a very short person, and that's I have just enough room on my legs and my lap for that amount of animals. So that's it. No more.
1: Mercado gets a one hopper off a hassle over to first. Anthony makes the play himself, and the inning is over. Well, Dr. Ganser, thank you so much for joining us for the top of the fifth.
10: Thank you very much. Appreciate it.
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11: It's Connor Brown with another scoreboard update presented by Ashley. The Pigs trailed the Red Wings by 1-4-3 with Lehigh Valley coming up to bat shortly at Coca-Cola Park in the bottom half of the fifth. Going on right now around the International League, heading into the bottom of the sixth, I should say. Rail Riders right now no hitting the Syracuse Mets as they lead 1-0. Playing in the top of the sixth, the Blue Sox with a 5-2 lead against Buffalo, while Omaha still out in front of Columbus 8-1 as they play in the bottom of fifth. Heading into the home half of the fifth, Norfolk shutting out Gwinnett right now 5-0. While scoreless underway in the top of the third, we have Louisville, Memphis, along with Nashville and Jacksonville scoreless in the bottom of the second. Coming up shortly in about 30 minutes, Indianapolis, St. Paul get going, and then at 5:05, it's Charlotte, Durham. Now let's go back to Coca-Cola Park as the Iron Pigs trail 4-3, bottom five.
1: Thank you, Connor. Like you said, we got a one-run game here. We got another pitching change for Rochester as they keep on divvying up and slicing apart this ball game. 2 innings for Carson Palmquist, 2 innings for Jackson Clair, and now Luke Young comes in out of the bullpen, next man up. Sinclair goes 2 innings, gives up 1 run, 2 hits, 1 walk, 1 strikeout. Young, so far so good, early returns with Rochester, 9 2/3 innings. He's only given up 2 runs, 2-0 with a 1.86 ERA, 7 hits, 8 strikeouts, and 7 walks. So there is an element of luck so far for Young. He'll face the top of the order here to lead things off. Dylan Carlson. So that kind of seems to be the plan for Rochester, is try to have each guy in the bullpen go through the order once. Carlson, switch hitter, batting left. He's been on base twice, a double and a walk. First pitch from Young. Cutter misses outside to the lefty. Ball one, but the catcher Barrera is going to challenge this. Rochester has not initiated a challenge yet. And upon review, this challenge is going to be successful. So the call on the field overturned, and it's 0-1. One on Carlson after the challenge. Young the stretch, the 0-1 fastball, threw it by him at 97. Young able to crank it up a good deal. No balls, 2 strikes. Infield plays Carlson to pull. House way off the line at third, 0-2. Tagged as a sinker on the scoreboard, but some sort of splitter there from Young. Misses way high. Change up maybe. 1-2. Young, out of San Angelo, Texas, 11th round pick of the Nats in 2022, out of Midland College. Crossfire set, kicks the knee, delivers home. Splitter is off the plate. Ball two. 9th appearance overall with Rochester. 6'3", 170-pound righty. Carl Olsen crowning the plate. Feet close together. The 2-2 is lifted in the air. Foul ground, third base side by the Pigs dugout. Housegiving chase, and he's just going to run out of room. Lands on the other side of the protective netting. Two and two on Dylan Carlson leading off the fifth. And the pitch home. Carlson again lifts it in the air down the left field side, slicing into the picnic patio. Pigs offense, 3 runs, 4 hits. Do have 1 error. Red Wings, 4 runs, 9 hits, and no errors. Michael Mercado, 2, squirreled this out of the bullpen. There's nobody throwing yet for the Pigs out in the bullpen. I wonder if they're starting to stretch Mercado out a little bit more again. Pigs have come into a tough spot the past couple of weeks where they haven't had a lot of bulk relief. 2-2, splitter, down and away again. 3-2, and I think Mercado might find himself in a hybrid role where he can kind of start, eat some innings out of the pen. Otherwise, most guys are only an inning or two. 3-2, Carlson rips it on the ground, but off the Red Wings dugout. Stays alive here. Still 3-2 with the 9th pitch of the at-bat looming. Three and two on Carlson, beginning the bomb the fifth. Young, the payoff again. Carlson checks swing, pitches up, appeal to third. He did not go. And actually, the catcher, Trace Barrera, is going to challenge this. Barrera already winning 1 challenge in the at-bat, and upon review, he's won a second. Oh, man. That's a great challenge by Barrera. I'm not sure how he even thought to challenge that. Because when he grabbed that pitch, it looked like it was a little bit high. But it did just barely nip the top of the zone on the outside corner. So one hitter and 1 strikeout for Young. And you feel for Carlson, who, man, he battled that at bat, did everything right, and still ends up the backwards K. One out, nobody on for Felix Reyes. Takes the first pitch down and away. 1 ball, no strikes. Reyes 0 for 2. Still just 1 hit this week. 1 for 17 in the series. 1-0. Breaking ball freezes him. He's got the top of the zone. 1 ball, 1 strike. And we haven't had a time yet this season. Obviously, part of it due to injuries to Anthony Rincones. But where we've had Otto Kemp and Felix Reyes in the lineup at the same time, with both producing at the same time. 1-1. Reyes out in front of the breaking ball. Launches it deep down the line. That's going to be way foul. Down the count. 1-2. You know, to see this offense click on all cylinders when really the top 7 is going. Carlson, Reyes, Kemp, Anthony, Rincones, De La Cruz, and Cairo. And that could be lethal. 1-2, Reyes reaching for a pitch way outside, able to nub it off the end of the bat, foul it off. One out, bomb the fifth. Red Wings got a leadoff homer from Christian Franklin. Pigs answered with 2 in the bottom half. Red Wings, 5 hits in the third, scored 3 times, took the lead. Pigs with 1 in the bottom of the fourth have made this a 1-run game. 1-2, Reyes takes the fastball at 98. Down the way, 2-2. Outfield shades Felix the other way, infield straight up, the 2-2, Reyes fouls it back. Now not just Carlson with a 9-pitch at bat, but Reyes, that was the 6th pitch, this plate appearance. Gorgeous day for baseball. We had some sun showers early in the ball game, but the clouds have parted for the sun now. 2-2 bounced towards the backstop. Reyes spoiling another. Nothing but sunshine splashing the diamond. Got the big puffy clouds up above us. The good breeze. It's a moving backdrop here. Flag's been wound around a couple times out in center field. 2-2, fastball high and tight. 3-2. So it's a bit of a swirling wind, taking that flag around a couple of times. Young, long red sleeves under his black Red Wings jersey. Comes to a crossfire set, another 3-2 pitch. Reyes stings it all line, deep right field, but Franklin already playing deep, only has to maneuver to his left in front of the track. He makes the catch. Two outs. Second time today that Reyes has actually lined out to right. Tough break there. Just defenses have learned that Felix is not going to dink and dunk in front of you. He's going to hit the ball a long ways, so you might as well be deep. Two outs, nobody on for Otto Kemp. Otto hit by a pitch in the first, struck out in the third. First one home. It's on the outside. 0-1. Otto with his hit by pitch earlier in the ballgame, now with 31 in his career. That moves him into second place all time in Iron Pigs franchise history. 0-1. Otto, breaking ball, swings and misses. 0-2. 31 hit by pitches, trails only Rich Thompson. Holds the franchise record with 37. Otto has done it in just a year and barely a half. Basically, at this point, he's played a full season's worth of games with the Pigs between last year and this year. 0-2. Fastball is way high. 1-2. About 120 games in total. Been hit now 31 times, which is a little more than once a week. Pigs down a run. Bottom five. Two outs. Bases empty. The 1-2. Kemp out in his front foot, but able to spoil the breaking ball. Fouls it back. Two. Otto gets under it. High fly ball. Shallow left. Shortstop Lipscomb out left fielder. Hassel coming in. The winds taking hold of that pretty well. And Hassel able to race after it in a shallow left. Make the catch. End the inning over. Pigs down in order. Though they make Young throw quite a few pitches. Go to the sixth. 4-3 Red Wings here in the Pigs Radio Network. 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
1: Top of the sixth, still a one-run game between the Pigs and the Rochester Red Wings. Sam Jelinek with you here from the Cyan Sky broadcast booth. Michael Mercado back to work to score the innings out of the bullpen. Yanks first pitch fastball down and away to Trace Pereira. One ball, no strikes. Kirby Snead is starting to throw out in the Iron Pigs bullpen. What that tells me is that Mercado has four hitters in him in this inning. 1-0. Fastball at 95. Tickles the outside plaque. 1-1 on Trace Pereira, because that would lead into Abby Melick Ortiz, be the fifth man to hit in this inning. Want to get a left-on-left matchup for that. 1-1. Cutter slips out of Mercado's hand. It's up high. Ball two. Pigs trying to patch this together bullpen-wise. Basically turns into a bullpen game for both teams. 2-1 home. Barrera takes a rip. Fouls it back. 2-2. Drake Fellows only going three innings today for the Pigs after five innings back on Tuesday. Gave up four runs on eight hits. Mercado hasn't allowed a run and only one hit. 2-2. Curveball. It's up high. 3-2. The Phillies with a 4-3 lead on the White Sox early. Aaron Nola giving up 3 runs on 6 hits. Brandon Marsh, another homer. Pitch is fouled back. Rafael Marchand also the 2-run shy. Three-two again. Barrera takes. It's inside. Ball 4. Walks for a 4th time this week. And as things currently stand, Mercado is going to have to sit down the next 3 in a row to be able to finish off this inning himself. Runner at first. Nobody out. Trey Lipscomb grounded out to short. Reached on an error. His last time up was a comebacker. To Mercado, he just threw it away over to first. First pitch to Lipscomb is fouled off. 0-1. Pitch. Lipscomb off the end of the bat. A cue ball over to first. Anthony able to glove down to the ankles. Throw to second one. Relay back to first is late. Nearly the rare 3-6-3 double play. And Christian Cairo's asking the third base umpire, Caleb Martin, whether or not Trace Barrera was in violation of not getting out of the way on the double play chance. I think Cairo's saying that Barrera ran from inside on the infield grass, trying to get in the way of that throw. That maybe he came out of the baseline, but third base umpire, Caleb Martin, says nope, clean play. So Lipscomb boarded first in the fielder's choice. First pitch home to Christian Franklin, lifted high in the air. Down the right field side, Rincon is giving chase, but that's going to slide into the seats. No balls or strikes. The Phils up 4-3 on the White Sox, trying to win that series. Split the first 2 games against a trendy White Sox team this year. It's been feisty. 34-30. Same record, actually, as the Phillies. Throw over first and Lipscomb back. Pirates shutting out the Braves 2-0. That's in the bottom of the 5th. Bubba Chandler so far 3 2/3 scoreless for the Pirates. Orioles leading the Blue Jays 4-0. That's in the top of the 5th. Runner goes in the 0-1 and Franklin fouls the pitch off. Quickly 0-2 on Franklin with Lipscomb sliding into second base. Get up and take his time getting back to first. Owens 2 on Christian Franklin. Leadoff homer began the day, doubled in the 3rd, struck out in 4th. Pitch home, runner goes, and Franklin off the end of the bat. A weak screwball towards second to his left. Moore flags it down and spins, fires back to second, trying to throw behind Lipscomb, but he stays in the bag. And Franklin will be safe at first on an infield single. Tough break for the Pigs there, as if Lipscomb's not running, Moore is going to make that play easily. But instead, Franklin with the infield single, and that's actually going to be all for Michael Mercado. I thought that they would have kept him in to face Morales and then Ortiz, but instead Sneed is going to come on here and face Morales in place of him. So Mercado hands over the baseball. Tank Adamson will take it from him. We've got a pitching change. Kirby Sneed coming on. Big moment in this game. 2-1, 1-out. Pigs down a run. Don't go anywhere. Pitching change. We'll be back in 60 seconds here on the Pigs Radio Network, presented by Ashley, the largest furniture store brand in North America.
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16: 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Iverson got to the NBA Finals. 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Is Steph Curry a short guy? 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
1: Still in the top of the sixth, it's the Red Wings 4, Iron Pigs 3. Sam Jelinek with you here from the Cyan Sky broadcast booth. Michael Mercado exiting this game in favor of Kirby Snead. Mercado providing some much-needed length for the Pigs out of the bullpen. Goes 2 1/3 innings here today. A couple strikeouts, walked 2, gave up 2 hits. Some bad luck here in the sixth. The walk, a couple weak hit ground balls that maybe could have been double plays. One turned into a fielder's choice, one turned into an infield single. So he departs with both runners on, his responsibility here. And Yohandy Morales, on base 3 times today, will face Kirby Snead out of the bullpen. Snead, an inside move to second, will chase Lipscomb back. Snead appearing for the first time since he took the loss back on Tuesday night. Blew the save in the ninth and then stuck around in the tenth and gave up the game-winning 2-run homer to Seaver King. Lefty's first pitch to Morales. Fastball is inside. Snead throwing over 40 pitches back on Tuesday. One of the longest by pitches outings he has ever had in his professional career. Making a sixth appearance with the Pigs. 2-1. 4.50 ERA for the lefty. Third base side delivers home. A 1-0 fastball. It's on the inside corner. One ball, one strike. Snead 6-1, 220-pound left-handed pitcher. Six innings so far, 9 walks, 5 strikeouts, has only given up 1 hit, which was actually King's homer back on Tuesday. 1-1, Morales takes, fastball, gets back to the edge. 1-2. It's curious to see Pigs manager Tank Adamson go to Snead to face Morales here. You'd think how good of a hitter Morales is, putting a lefty against him. The kind of unconventional approach here. 1-2. Morales shoots it over the screen and back into the seats. That's a rifle off the top of the suites and back down into the lower bowl. Morales this season hitting .341 against lefties, .340 against righties, so there's really no difference in his splits. And before the 1-2, pitch clock violation on Snead. Trying to step off in time, but home plate umpire Josiah Shepard caught him with triple zeros on the clock. 2-2 now on Morales. Lipscomb at second, Franklin at first. 4-3 Red Wings in the sixth. The pitch, Morales fouls another one off. Two and two on Morales, two on, one out, infield back. The pitch, breaking ball wraps around the outside corner. Snead staring in, trying to wheel that slider back to the edge. Just couldn't get there. 3-2. On Tuesday, Snead issuing 5 walks, most of them coming on 4 pitches. 3-2, Morales scrapes it to the backstop. It's the 7th pitch they had at bat. Snead, 5 walks, 3 runs, 1 hit, 1 strikeout. Works from the third base side. Lipscomb leads from second. Franklin at first. 1 out in the sixth. The pitch. Inside, ball 4. Just missing off the edge. Ricketts doesn't go for the challenge. It was pretty clearly down and in. And Morales, a free pass, loads the bases. Feels like the game kind of hangs in the balance here. The Pigs offense, 3 runs on 4 hits. Red Wings, 4 runs on 10 hits. Bases loaded, 1 out. Abimelech Ortiz, 1-for-3 today with a base hit. Left-on-left matchup, and the first pitch slider is popped up. Shallow left, in comes Reyes. Lipscomb at third, back to tag. Reyes gloves, and he'll just lob it back into the cutoff man. Lipscomb doesn't even bluff at third. That's the second out of the inning. Oh, man, that is a brutal at-bat for Abby Melicortez. Guy who is second in the league in RBIs would have expected something a little bit more there. Frankly, chose a good pitch to take a rip at, but was just a little bit late on it. Gets under it, flies out harmlessly to shallow left. They'll leave it up to Brady House. Base is loaded, two outs. Rochester now today, 3-for-8 with runners in scoring position. First pitch to House. Takes a big hack at a fastball. It's under it. Swings and misses. 0-1 on House. House this season at the AAA level, hitting .364 against lefties. Right-handed hitter, 0-1. House swings and rips it on a line straight at Reyes in left. Comes on and makes the catch. House hits it on the screws, but Felix there to make the play in the inning over. Snead comes on, leaves the bases loaded. We go bottom six. It's 4-3 Rochester here on the Pigs Radio Network, presented by Ashley, the largest furniture store brand in North America.
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1: On the sixth, Iron Pigs still down just a run here to the Rochester Red Wings. Rochester 4 runs on 10 hits. First pitch home to Keaton Anthony from Luke Young. It's on the inside corner, 0-1. Pigs kind of lucky to still be in this game. Tried to come all the way back here. They scored a run in the fourth, made it a 1-run game. 0-1, breaking ball down and in on Anthony. 1 ball and 1 strike. Luke Young back out for another inning of work. Pitched 1-2-3 fifth. Took him a lot of pitches, though. 23 pitches in a 1-2-3 inning. 1-1. Anthony slugs it in the air down the right field side. Slicing, though, that's back and into the People First Plaza. Got a pretty steady breeze coming in from center and towards the right field corner. So if you can get anything airborne to right, it's a good chance you can maybe put it out of here. 1-2 on Anthony. The pitch. Anthony grounds it to backstop. Nolan Hoffman, next man up out of the bullpen for the Pigs. He is warming out in the bullpen. So it looks like Snead just two-thirds of an inning. Now Hoffman will come on when we go to the seventh. Rochester getting Zach Kent up in the bullpen as well as Luke Young's day coming to a close shortly. Pitch to Anthony. Hits a ground ball out to short. Stock for Lipscomb over to his left glove. Throw to first. Anthony grounds out shortstop for the second time today. One out brings up Gabriel Rincones Jr. Gabe singled and scored, leading off the fourth. Iron Pigs 1-2 in the first, 1 in the fourth. Rochester 1 in the first and 3 in the third. And Red Wings looking for a fifth consecutive series win, while the Pigs looking to go 3 straight series without a series loss. First pitch to Gabe. It's fouled back a little late on 96. 0-1. Gabe, so far off the injured list, hitting 278. Hasn't been lifting the ball as much. A few more ground balls. Hitting the ball hard, though. So it's tough to quibble. 0-1. Splitter just a little bit off the plate. I think that that's something that will come with more game time again for Gabe, getting back in the swing of things, getting to the pull side, getting the lift on the ball. 1-1 pitch. Late on the fastball. Swings and misses. 1-2. So the thing with Gabe, the reason why you want him with the ball in the air is even if he mishits something on a fly ball, there is a very real chance he can still hit it out of here. 1-2. Splitter is outside. 2-2. Well, with a ground ball right off the bat, it's always going to stay in the yard. Although, if I had to pick somebody to maybe hit a ground ball homer, it would probably be Gabe Rincones. 2-2. One out. Bases empty. Pigs down a run in the sixth, and Gabe able to fight off. Splitter at the plate. Taps it over the shoulder of the catcher, Pereira. Infield plays Rincones to pull the 2-2 again. Young misses up high. 3-2. On Gabe Rincones. Young, a crossfire set. The payoff, it's up high. Ball four. Nice at bat. Nice plate appearance by Gabe Rincones. Works the one-out walk. And that's going to be it for Luke Young's pitch count at 35. Goes an inning in the third out of the bullpen. Had retired the first four. Walks Gabe Rincones, so he'll leave a little bit of a sour taste in his mouth. Matt Lecroy out to the mound, claps his hands. Manager will take the baseball and go to the bullpen with Zach Kent coming on for Rochester. We've got another pitching change. Don't go anywhere. We'll be back in 60 seconds here on the Pigs Radio Network, presented by Ashley, the largest furniture store brand in North America.
0: This is Two Pros and a Cup of Joe.
3: Yeah, baby.
5: George Kittle, he had some thoughts on this 18-game schedule, this 18-game season that feels like it's a foregone conclusion.
22: So you signed a contract to play 16 games. They added the 17th game, and you don't get paid any more money. Your paycheck just gets cut an extra time.
24: This is all collectively bargained. This wasn't a surprise. It's been in the CBA. So either the NFLPA, which obviously has its own issues, isn't informing players well enough of what is actually in the CBA. Guys aren't reading it, or guys who are part of it don't understand it.
25: He probably is uninformed. He could be informed. Kittle, you're allowed to have your opinion, whether it's right or wrong, I guess, but maybe you should make sure you're educated on what it is that's taking place.
0: Two pros, LeVar Arrington, Brady Quinn, and a cup of Joe, Jonas Knox. 6 a.m. Eastern, 3 a.m. Pacific on Fox Sports Radio.
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1: Still in the last of the sixth, Iron Pigs trailing the Rochester Red Wings 4-3. Runner at first, one out. Red Wings going to the bullpen here. Zach Kent coming on to face Brian De La Cruz. Luke Young, an inning and a third out of the bullpen. Right now, no runs, no hits, one walk, one strikeout. Is responsible for Gabe Rincones, who's over at first base. So Kent's second appearance of the week. Sixth in total with Rochester. Four innings of work, has given up four runs, four hits, three walks, only one strikeout. Brian De La Cruz hits with the crowd, making some noise. Pretty packed place here on Sunday afternoon in Allentown. De La Cruz a single his last time up. He had Rincones aboard at first then. They actually went to a hit and run. So I'd be curious to see if they stay aggressive here with Kent now on the mound. Kent, a right-handed pitcher, 6'3", 210 pounds. Crossfire set from the first base side. First pitch home, De La Cruz swings and misses. 0-1. Downfield straight away, infield straight up. Taylor Cruz has had himself a good little week here. Feels like a million months ago, but he homered back on Tuesday. 0-1, Taylor Cruz way late. Swings and misses. 0-2. Taylor Cruz this week, 7 for 16. Two doubles, a homer, and six tripping home. Rincones at first, edges away his lead. Kent set to the belt. Rincones is running, and Taylor Cruz, a line drive into left. That's another base hit. To it quickly is Hassel, and Rincones even off on the pitch. Not going to go anywhere else. Stops at second. Taylor Cruz, a multi-hit game. Continues his hot hitting ways this week. He is aboard first. Two on, one out. Christian Cairo up next. Cairo 0 for 2 with RBI ground out his last time on.

0: Ken throwing back on Tuesday, got the win for Rochester, went an inning in a third. Punched out a pair, retired all four hitters he faced. Look back at seconds, 0-2. Swing and a miss, slider down and away, Cairo waves at it. He's down on strikes. Big punch out from Kent, second out of the sixth. I'll leave it up to Robert Moore. Moore, switch hitter, batting left, grounded out to second base his last time up. Infield plays him the pull, except for House over at third base, who's actually in on the grass. So the left side of the diamond completely open for Moore. He swings the first pitch, hard ground ball over to first. To his right, ranging Ortiz, gloves, throws low to first, but Kent able to stick with it, tap the base, retire Moore, and end the inning. Nice job by Zach Kent, bailing out his first baseman on the low throw. The Pigs turned away in the sixth. We go to the seventh, one-run game, 4-3 Rochester. 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
0: Top of the seventh. Getting late here in the series finale between the Iron Pigs and the Red Wings. It's Rochester 4, Lehigh Valley 3. Sam Jelinek with you here from the Cyan Sky broadcast booth. Nolan Hoffman taking over on the mound for the Pigs, replaces Kirby Snead. Kirby got the final two outs in the sixth, stranding the bases loaded for Michael Mercado. Snead, two outs, one walk, no strikeouts, no hits. Also, final line on Mercado, two and a third innings of scoreless relief. First pitch from Hoffman to Seaver King. King whiffs on a sinker. Down and in. Hoffman, sidewinding righty, making his second appearance of the week. It's been tough sailing for Nolan ever since he got optioned back down by the Phillies. He was up on the West Coast for the Phillies for a couple of days. 0-1, cutter up and away. He chased it. King going up out of the zone. 0-2, and Nolan went up when Aaron Nola was on the paternity list. Only up for basically 48 hours, sent back down. Took the loss against Buffalo on the 26th, and then against Rochester back on Thursday. Two-thirds of an inning, two runs, three hits, two walks, and a punch out. 0-2, off the end of the bat, King, a ground ball over to third. Kemp gobbles it up, throw strong across the diamond in time to get the hustling King down the line. One out. One out, nobody on. Andrew Pinckney 0-2 today, which is, or 0-3 today, without having gotten on base yet, which is a big deal here. Pinckney running out a pretty good on base streak. Hoffman from the stretch, first pitch, fastball is in for strike. Franklin right now on a 14-game on base streak.

Franklin, open stance from the right side. 0-1, sinker right down the middle. 0-2, full complement of pitches for Hoffman. Sinker, cutter, four-seam fastball, sweeper. Also has a changeup. Jumped ahead on Pinckney with a pair of fastballs. The 0-2. Sweeper off the play. 1-2. Hoffman across fire set. Tan glove set at the letters. 1-2. Fouled back. Challenged him with a fastball. Just barely able to catch up to it. Still 1-2 on Lipscomb. 4-3 Rochester, top of the seventh. 0-2, and 1-2 rather, is lined out to left by Pinckney, but it'll hang up long enough for Felix Reyes. Coming a couple steps to his right, make the catch. Two outs. Two outs and nobody on for Robert Hassel III. 0-3 today. Pigs have thankfully kept him in check basically all week. Guy who came in hitting near 400 against the Pigs. Takes first pitch sweeper. This is outside. Hassel so far this week. Actually, I take that back. He is 4-11. Just doesn't feel like it. Hasn't been as painful. He's only driven in one run and hasn't even scored once. Pitch is outside. Two balls, no strikes. Two outs, base is empty. Red Wings up by a run. Top of the seventh. 2-0 pitch. Hassel checks his swing. He went around. Pitch would have been off the plate. Two balls, one strike. Infield plays Hassel to pull. Outfield straight away on the left-handed hitter. 2-1. Hoffman misses gloves, or arm side rather. Cutter starts off the edge and stays there. Three-one coming. Out in front of a breaking ball. Sweeper fools Hassel badly. 3-2. Three and two on Robert Hassel with Nolan Hoffman trying to set down the side. The order in the seventh. The payoff way up and away. Easy take for Hassel. Ball four, and he walks to extend the seventh for Trace Pereira. Nobody up in the Red Wings bullpen, so Zach Kent will stay on when we go to the last of the seventh. Iron Pigs with a day off tomorrow following the series finale. Here today, we'll actually stay in the state, take on Scranton Wilkes-Barre in Moosic for the first time this year. 7:05, first pitch on Tuesday night. First pitch to Pereira. Fastball is on the outside corner at the knees. Hassel short lead at first, 1-0, sweeper, perfect pitch, snipes the outside corner, 0-2.

0: 2-2. Off the end of the bat, Barrera, soft fly ball, shallow left. That's down for a base hit. Hassel was running on the pitch, so he'll make it first to third. Barrera, hard turnaround first. He'll stop there. And the Red Wings with a rally here with two outs. Barrera not hit it all that hard, but floats it, finds some real estate in left. Parachutes it down. 11th hit of the game for Rochester. Two on, first and third, two outs. And Trey Lipscomb, 0-for-3 today. Reached on an error in the fourth, fielder's choice in the sixth, and grounded out to shortstop, ending the second. Rochester has left 9 on base today. First pitch, Barrera's running. Lipscomb, a ground ball, back up the middle and into center for a base hit by the dive of Cairo. Barrera will go first to third, coming in to score Hassel. It's an RBI single for Trey Lipscomb. Red Wings getting an insurance run in the seventh. It's 5-3 Rochester. That feels like a backbreaker. Two outs, nobody on. You walk Hassel. Barrera, the bloop single with two strikes on him. And then Lipscomb, first pitch hacking. Just a million hopper back through the box. This has kind of been the theme for Hoffman since he's come back from the big league club. Just not as sharp as normal. First pitch is outside to Christian Franklin. One ball, no strikes. Pigs are going to get somebody loosening on the bullpen with Hoffman about to throw his 20th pitch of the inning here. Franklin is 3-for-4 and a triple shy of the cycle. First and third, two outs. Hoffman, the 1-0 coming. Sweeper bends back onto the inside corner. One and one on Franklin. Walk, single, single. Giving the Red Wings a two-run lead here in the last, or top of the seventh. Pitch comes home, runner goes, pitches a called strike, throw goes through down to second, runner's coming from third, and Moore unable to get a throw off. Moore at second, cut the throw off down to second, lost on the transfer as he tried to get the throw to the plate. It'll be a double steal for Rochester, and they extend the lead to 6-3 in the seventh. I'm surprised the Pigs threw down there, as even if that throw's on the bag, they're not going to get Lipscomb. And Barrera, the catcher over at third base, obviously not too fleet of foot, wouldn't have expected him to break. 2-1, Franklin drives it in the air, right center field, chasing Carlson back, fading away towards the right center alley. He gets the spot, makes the catch, and the inning over, but Rochester rallies with two outs, scores a pair, now doubling up the Pigs 6-3 as we go bottom seven. Time to stretch. 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
4: 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He introduced the president. It actually sounded like this.
5: 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And without further ado, I'm grateful, I'm honored, I'm pleasured to introduce the 45th and 47th President of the United States of America, President Donald J. Trump.
6: Have some decorum. 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I don't care if it's Barack Obama, Donald Trump, whoever. Have some decorum. 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
0: hope you got a good stretch in. We go to the bottom of the seventh. It's the Rochester Red Wings 6 and the Iron Pigs 3. Red Wings with 2 runs with 2 outs and nobody on in the top of the seventh. Rally is now double up the Pigs. Zach Kent stays out there for Rochester. Got the final 2 outs of the sixth in place of Luke Young. Pigs had 2 on, 1 out. Couldn't get anything out of it. First pitch home to Caleb Ricketts. Fastball is in for strike. Ricketts, Carlson, Reyes due up for the Pigs in the seventh. Ricketts, left-handed hitter. Infield swings around to the right side for him. 0-1, Ricketts out in front of the changeup. Swings and misses, 0-2. Pigs getting Max Lazar loose up in the bullpen. He has not thrown since back on Tuesday. Kent, crossfire set. Long red sleeves under his jersey. The 0-2 slider down low. Ricketts chases it. He's down on strikes. Second punch out for Kent. Down the bullpen. Well, now nobody on for Dylan Carlson. Got a leadoff spot today. Dylan 1-for-2 and doubled and scored in the first. Walked in the third and struck out looking in the fifth. Switch hitter, that's left against Zach Kent. First pitch home, breaking ball down and in. Pitch. Fastball zips in just off the plate. Ball two. Pigs got to get the offense going here. And out hit 12-5. Bit lucky to still be in this game. Rochester has left a bundle of runners on base. 10. 2-0 pitch. Off the plate. 3-0 on Carlson. Feels like the Pigs right now best avenue is going to be a walk, bloop, and a blast. Not had a consistent amount of base runners on here today. Got 5 hits, just 2 walks, also a hit by pitch. 3-0 on Dylan Carlson. Kent limbers up to the stretch, 3-0. It's a called strike with a fastball. Looked like it might have been a little bit low, but Pigs down to just 1 challenge. Not going to take too much issue with that. One pitch. Carlson, a hefty hack. Swings and misses. Slider down and in. 3-2. Well, now nobody on. The payoff pitch to Carlson. Breaking ball down low and lays off. It's ball four. So Kent works all the way back. From 3-0 down and still walks Carlson. Third time he's on base. Brings up Felix Reyes. Felix has hit a couple of balls hard here today, but nothing to show for him. 0-for-3 with 2 lineouts to right. Outfield shades him the other way again. Carlson short lead at first. Infield back at double play depth. Kent, first pitch breaking ball, slips out of his hands. High and tight. Now Sam Nairn's going to request the Red Wings catcher Trace Pereira goes out to the mound and talks with him. Zach Kent, that is, as they get somebody up out in the Rochester Bowl. Kent, 17 pitches. Red Wings do have some mound visits to spare here, and I guess this is more so just to save one of them. Red Wings in Rochester have been very proactive with their bullpen usage. Right now they're going to get another lefty up. I would guess that's probably Zach Penrod. Maybe P.J. Poulin. Yeah, it's P.J. Poulin who's going to get loose. 1-0 pitch. Kent misses out of the zone again. Ball two. So Poulin's going to loose and then throw out in the Rochester bullpen. That is specifically for Gabriel Rincones Jr. due up in four hitters. Pigs down 6-3, bomb the seventh. Carlson at first, one out, 2-0 pitch inside on Reyes. Has to back out of the way. You know, on Reyes, Kent to the plate. Fastball is called strike. Top of the zone, inside corner. Kent fell behind on Carlson, 3-0, walked him on the payoff. Now 3-1 on Reyes. Kent ready, the 3-1. Felix swings, it's a ground ball towards the hole left side by a diving Lipscomb and into left for a base hit. Just hit it hard enough to sneak it by Lipscomb, who was positioned up the middle for the double play chance. And Felix off the schneid with his second hit of the week. Just like that, the Pigs have brought the tying run to the plate here in the seventh. It's Otto Kemp, who homered for the first time since he was options back on Friday night. And Sam Naren not going to take any chances here. Going to go out to the mound and talk with Zach Kent, who's having some command problems here in the seventh. Walked Carlson, fell behind Reyes, 3-0. Now Kemp, who is 0-2 today, hit by a pitch in the first, struck out in the third, and flied out to left to end the fifth. Pigs need something, anything here. Loop, a blast, just keep the line moving. Being doubled up in all respects by Rochester, trail 6-3, being out hit 12-6. Two on, one out. Bomb the seventh. Out of the mound visit, Kent is ready. Looks the second. First pitch, Kemp just gets under it. A high fly ball. Left center field, moderately deep. Settling under it is Pinckney. The center fielder makes the catch with one hand. Runners will stay put. And Kemp, second out here in the seventh. Oh, man. Otto just missed that. Fastball, middle in, and just a tick. Just the smallest bit under it. Still two on, now two out. It's going to be up to Keaton Anthony. Keaton, an RBI double. Back in the first. Tied the game. Scrounded out twice. Shortstop since then. Right on right matchup. First pitch from Kent. Breaking ball wiggles onto the inside corner. It's a firm breaking ball from Kent. Sits 86-87. Pretty tight movement to it. A little bit more width to it than a cutter, though. Strike one pitch. There's the curveball inside Black. Anthony doubles down at the knees. Thought that might have been up and in, but that was right there on the corner. 0-2. So whatever Sam Naren said, it's worked. One pitch out of Kemp. Anthony quickly in an 0-2 hole here. Pigs down 3 in the 7th and have the tying run of the play. 0-2 on Keaton Anthony. The pitch. Fastball up and in. Shaves off his eyebrows a little as he stumbles backwards out of the box. One, two, breaking ball down and away. Two and two, Gabe Rincones on deck. P.J. Poulin has had more than enough time out in the bullpen to get ready for him. And before the 2-2, Poulin, or rather Kent, is going to step off. Reassess here. Walked Carlson, Reyes a base hit. Two on, two out. Three-run game in the seventh. The 2-2 pitch. Anthony grounds it foul. By Tank Adams into the coach's box. It was a breaking ball up and in that I think that curveball earlier in the plate appearance hadn't been called a strike on the inside edge. I don't think Anthony swings at that. I think he got a little jumpy there. Still 2-2 on Anthony. Outfield shades him the other way. Infield straight up. The 2-2. Called strike three. Fastball on the outside corner. He's down looking and the inning over. Pigs threaten, but they leave two aboard, and we go to the eighth. Still 6-3 Rochester here on the Pigs Radio Network, presented by Ashley, the largest furniture store brand in North America.
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10: It's time for another scoreboard update presented by Ashley, as it's still a close game over at Coca-Cola Park as the Iron Pigs trail the Red Wings by 6-3 as we resume play shortly in the top half of the eighth. Going on right now around the International League, top nine, the Mets have taken a 4-3 lead over the Rail Riders. Well, bottom eight, Columbus has gotten closer but still trail the Storm Chasers 8-6. Norfolk working on a shutout of Gwinnett as they lead 6-0. Heading in the bottom of the eighth. Well, top six in Memphis, the home team trails Louisville by 1-3-2. Nashville and Jacksonville right now knotted up at 1 in the bottom of the fifth. Scoreless between Indianapolis and St. Paul as they are just underway in the bottom of the second. 5:05 start time for Charlotte, Durham. Toledo, Iowa had their game canceled today, and the WooSox beat Buffalo 5-3. Now let's head back with Sam as the Iron Pigs trail by 6-3, top eight.
0: Thank you, Connor. Like you said, going top eight, still 6-3 Rochester. Pretty pivotal seventh inning. Rochester, two out, nobody on. Rallies for a pair of runs. Pigs, two on, one out. Don't get anything out of it. So 6-3 Rochester as Max Lazar takes over on the mound. For the Pigs, replaces Nolan Hoffman. Nolan, third straight outing, but he's given up at least one run. Two runs, two hits, one walk, no strikeouts. Max Lazar takes over. Lazar, second appearance of the week, was a rough one for him back on Tuesday. Two-thirds of an inning, two runs, two hits, one walk, no strikeouts. It's part of the comeback for Rochester that trailed 6-2, scored a couple times off Lazar in the eighth. First pitch cutter to Yohandy Morales is outside. One ball, no strikes. He got to Lazar in the eighth, and then Sneed in the ninth. Lazar the wind, 1-0 pitch. Morales swings and misses. One ball, one strike. Morales been on base four times today. Takes a cutter up and away. Ball two. Singled in the first, singled home a run in the third, and then a pair of walks in the fourth and the sixth. Head in the count, 2-1. Lazar delivers, and Morales fouls it back into the suites. Just to the right of the press box. Two and two on Morales. Lazar the turn, break-even pitch. Knuckle curve down and away, starts off the plate. So far early, since Lazar has come off injured list, that's been bit of an issue for Max, is those pitches that you would love to be strike to ball, instead starting out of the zone completely. 3-2, challenges Morales, and Morales fouls it back. Just 92 of that fastball. Lazar still trying to find that premium velo. Trying to sit more 94-95 as opposed to down the 92 range. 3-2, Morales off the end of the batted chopper, just to the right of the mound. Max off the mound, able to snare it. Underhand flip to first, and Morales retired for the first time today. First out here in the eighth. One out, nobody on. Emilio Ortiz is next. Singled and scored. Back in the third, Trey Fellows, three innings, give up four runs on eight hits. Five straight hits began the third. Weren't for a double play ball. Would have been tough to get out of that inning. First pitch to Ortiz. He slices it out towards deep left center field, but coming right back over to Felix Reyes. Plays it perfectly. Able to clamber over, make the catch. Ortiz retired. Two outs. It's nice to see Felix, especially balls off of left-handed hitters' bats. Slicing back to him. A little bit of wind in left. and we'll stay with that. 2 outs, nobody on. Brady House up next. First pitch, knuckle curve from Lazar's right down the middle. 0-1, 6-3 Rochester, top of the eighth. House lined out over to Reyes in left. Last time up, 0-1, cutter down and away. 1 ball, 1 strike, and that was a huge at-bat at the time, as that was bases loaded, 2 outs. House hit it about 105 miles an hour. But right to Reyes, 1-1. Fastball paints the outside corner at 94. 1-2, and House going to challenge this. He thinks that that's off the plate, and man, he's going to be sorely mistaken. This is fully on the plate. Yikes. So first challenge lost of the day for Rochester. They'll just have one remaining here. One and two on House. Lazar working quick. The 1-2. House lines the breaking ball the other way and into right for a base hit. So Lazar hangs that knuckle curve just enough. Wasn't down below the knees. And House able to scoop it. Shoots it the other way. Second straight inning. The Red Wings going to have 2 out base runners here. Two gone. Man at first. Batter Seaver King. King singled in the first and third. He's been retired twice since. First pitch, home misses down and away. House taking off for second, the throw. It's just a little bit high. Slides in under the tag. Stolen base for Brady House. Lazar still has trouble at times holding on runners. Can be not quick enough to the plate. For House, that's his second stolen base since he was optioned. Burn scoring position, 2 outs. 1-0 pitch. King with a high chopper left side. Kemp coming in from third, fields in the outfield grass, gets rid of it on the run, and retires King, and the inning over. So Lazar works around the 2-out single and stolen base, leaves House out in second. We go to the bottom of the eighth. It's 6-3 Rochester here in the Pigs Radio Network, presented by Ashley, the largest furniture store brand in North America.
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0: On the eighth, Iron Pigs running out of outs to play with here. Trail Rochester 6-3. Sam Jelinek with you here from the Cyan Sky broadcast booth. P.J. Poulin comes in out of the bullpen for Rochester, replacing Zach Kent. Kent, an inning and two-thirds scoreless. Red Wings bullpen doing a pretty good job today. Obviously, bullpen game for them. Carson Palmquist opening. They've only given up 3 runs, only given up 6 hits, working around 3 walks. Rincones will face the lefty Poulin. Gabe has had some success against left-handed pitching so far this season already. Is now 2-for-6, including a sac fly earlier today off of Palmquist in the first. Leading things off here in the bottom of the eighth. Poulin, third base side, kicks, delivers, and Rincon is a tapper up the middle, but behind second, just next to the bag, King there to glove. Roll throw to first. Plenty of time to get Gabe one out. Sorry, Sed King meant Lipscomb. That was the shortstop playing behind second base. One pitch, one out. Brulin, third appearance for him this week. Gave up a run back on Thursday night in an inning and two, or back on Friday night over an inning and two thirds. After a scoreless inning back on Tuesday, or back on Wednesday. Third appearance of the week, 2 2/3 innings total, one run, one hit, one strikeout, and one walk. One out, nobody on for Brian De La Cruz. Pigs down 6-3, bottom 8, first pitch, fastball is on the outside corner, 0-1. Poulin, should he get through the 8th with the Red Wings still leading here? I'd imagine it's going to be Eddie Jean, the IL saves leader, to come on for Rochester when we go to the 9th. De La Cruz 2-for-3 today with a pair of base hits. Swings and misses. 0-1 sweeper that got back to the edge, and De La Cruz whiffed on it. O-2. Swing and a miss. De La Cruz, another off-speed pitch. Change up down and away. Four pitches for Poulin, and he's got two outs here in the last of the 8th. Two outs, nobody on for Christian Cairo. 0-for-3 today with an RBI ground out. Punched down in a big spot his last time up. Had two on and one out. Poulin, third base side, kicks, delivers. Cairo shows bunt, gets it down, third base side, off the mound. Poulin gloves, throws to first, and it's just in time to get Cairo. Retires him by a half step, and P.J. Poulin with just a 5-pitch, 1-2-3-8. The Pigs down in order, and we're on to the 9th. 6-3 Rochester, here on the Pigs Radio Network, presented by Ashley, the largest furniture store brand in North America.
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0: Top of the 9th. Red Wings leading the Iron Pigs 6-3. Rochester taking the lead in the top of the 3rd. Iron Pigs able to claw back to a one-run game, but Rochester 2 in the 7th. Now doubling up the Pigs. Max Lazar back to work. First pitch knuckle curved. Andrew Pinckney is on the outside corner, 0-1. Pinckney on a 14-game on-base streak is 0-for-4 today, so likely his last chance to try to be able to extend it. 0-1. Fastball from Lazar. Pops the mitt. Outside corner at the knees. 0-2. Pinckney scrounded out to second twice. Once into a double play. Is also struck out and line down. 0-2. Knuckle curve down dirt. 1-2. One and two on Pinckney. Lazar the kick, the pitch. Knuckle curve again. Down amongst the worms. Pinckney not interested. 2-2. Eddie Jean, as expected, is loosening for the Red Wings in the bullpen. Pigs will have 8-9-1 due up against the IL leader in saves. 2-2. Pinckney shoots it on a line the other way. Slicing foul. Towards the right field corner, Pinckney stung it. Just didn't have enough track down the line. Keep that one fair. Two-two again. Pinckney off the end of the bat, a weak roller towards short. Coming in for it, Cairo Gloves gets rid of it quick. Throws a little low, but Anthony holds on to it. Pinckney retired for a fifth time today. Now 0-for-5, and likely his on-base streak is kaput. One out, nobody on for Robert Hassel III. He had one of the bigger plate appearances of this ball game, working a walk against Nolan Hoffman. 2 outs and nobody on in the seventh, jump-starting a two-out rally. First pitch from Lazar here to Hassel is lined into left, but Reyes coming on, able to make knee-high catch. Felix has been tested so far today. A couple of liners into left, going back, going to his left, to his right, coming in, and well, he's met the test every time. 2 outs, nobody on for Trace Pereira, with Lazar trying to go two scoreless out of the bullpen today. 6-3 Rochester. Pereira awaits the first pitch. Knuckle curve is down low. Pereira is 1-for-3. Blue base hits last time up. Lazar first base side. Fires fastball at the knees. Pigs lost the first three games this week. 1-1 pitch. Pereira lays off cutter. Ball two, have won the next two and trying to make three in a row. It's going to have to be in comeback fashion in the bottom of the ninth. Somewhat similar to the first series here at home against Rochester. 2-1. Lazar can't get the call. Fastball down and away. Rochester won the first two. Pigs won the middle two. And then Rochester won the final two. Lazar the turn. 3-1 on Pereira. Fires home. Pereira takes a big swing and launches it way skyward. Medium deep center now coming in for it a couple of steps. Carlson, he's under it. He makes the catch and the inning over. 1-2-3 frame for Max Lazar. Sends this game bottom nine. Pigs need 3 to tie, 4 to win it. It's 6-3 Rochester here on the Pigs Radio Network, presented by Ashley, the largest furniture store brand in North America.
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0: On the ninth, last chance time for the Iron Pigs. They'll have to do it against the best closer. This side is Seth Johnson in the International League. It's Eddie G. Leads the IL with 9 saves, including 2 of them this week. 2-1 with a 3.07 ERA for Rochester, 29 in third innings, 25 strikeouts. He pitched back-to-back days on Tuesday and Wednesday. 2 innings total, gave up just 1 hit, unearned run. He allowed the place runner to score in the bottom of the 10th on Tuesday for a 1-2-3 inning to close things out on 9 pitches on Wednesday. So he has a 3-run lead to work with here. It'll be Moore, Ricketts, and then the top of the order, Dylan Carlson. The name of the game for the Pigs is get on any way you can. By hook, by crook, hit by a pitch, an error, catcher's interference, whatever you got to do, go ahead and do it. Gene, a big righty, 6'3", 250, works from the first base side. His first pitch sinker. This is up and away. Moore, switch hitter, batting left. 0-3 today. Looks at a 1-0 sinker right at the top of the zone. 1-1, and Moore's going to challenge this. Pigs only have 1 challenge left, so Moore better get this right, and he did. First challenge the Pigs have called correctly today, so they retain their final challenge, and it is now 2-0 on Robert Moore. Moore spins the bat out at Gene. The Dominican righty set to the belt, 2-0. Moore, a big daddy hack, comes up empty on the fastball. 2 balls and strike. Pitch was in the zone, so you don't hate that swing that much. And Moore calls time now, and the swing was so big, I think he might have hurt himself. Trainer Kato Saji's coming out, and Moore taking off his helmet, kind of stretching out his side. Might have pulled an oblique. He hasn't indicated as such what exactly it is that is hurting him here as he takes a dry hack to see if he can stay in the game. I mean, that was a ferocious cut. And Kato evidently happy with whatever he had told him. Trainer goes back to the dugout, and Moore is going to stay in this game. Nobody out. Bottom of the ninth. Moore leading things off. Pigs down 6-3. Gene set on the first base side. The 1-1 sinker gets the inside corner. Called strike 2, but Moore's going to challenge this one. Already 1-for-1 in challenges here in the inning. He go 2-for-2, and upon review, he did. So instead of 2-2, it'll be 3-1. Josiah Shepherd has not been challenged a lot here today, but now the Pigs in the ninth may be just gaining some confidence. 3-1 on Moore. So tries to begin the ninth on base. 3-1. Moore fouls it back. That might have been high. Looking at StatCast, yeah, no, that's right at the top of the zone. So 3-2 on Moore, and I highly doubt Gene's going to go anything but fastball here. Gene works with a sinker, changeup, a slider. 3-2 off the hands, fastball fouled off. Red Wings, 6 runs, 13 hits, no errors. Pigs, 3-6-1 today. Infield plays Moore to pull. House back it up. Out towards shortstop. The 3-2. It's inside ball 4, and the Pigs have a faint pulse. So Moore aboard here to begin the bottom of the ninth. He walks. Now Caleb Ricketts. Ricketts 0-for-3 today. Couple of ground outs and a strikeout. Infield plays him to pull, except for House, who does come in at third base, even with the bag, towards the line. First pitch, Ricketts lays off a fastball. 96 in off the plate. Still a good portion of the crowd left, even though the Pigs have trailed 6-3 since the 7th. A lot of fans waiting around for post-game Kids Run the Bases, presented by LVHN. Pigs trying to postpone that just a little bit longer here. Down 3, bottom of the 9. Man at first, nobody out. The 1-0 is fouled back. Gene, good velo on the fastball today after going back-to-back days to open the week. Got quite a few days down. Red Wings a handily one game on Thursday and losing the past two nights. 1-1. Sinker just a little bit low. Ball two. Red Wings still do have a challenge left themselves. Both teams one left. More solid lead at first. Abimelech Ortiz holding him on. 2-1 pitch. Ricketts out in front. Chases the changeup. It's down and in. Probably would have been ball three, but you're getting 97 out over the plate. You see that pitch out of Gene's hands. All of a sudden, it basically just pulls the parachute. 2-2 on Caleb Ricketts. Gene from the belt. Kicks, delivers. Ricketts off the end of the bat. Spoils the changeup. Bounces it into the Red Wings dugout, where Joey Weimer, right on the railing, didn't even move. Able to snag it barehanded. Pigs just trying to get the tying run to the plate here. Neither team has homered today. Wind really hasn't been helpful with that. 2-2, down and in. And Gene, for the second straight hitter to open the ninth, has gone to a full count. If Ricketts can get aboard, that just means a couple of cracks with the tying run to the plate. 3-2 on Caleb Ricketts. 6-3 Red Wings, bomb the ninth. And before the 3-2, Gene steps off. Ricketts taps the plate, all natural bat, waving it, pointing it out at Gene. A righty set. Moore leads from first, the 3-2. Ricketts fights it off. A little tapper to the backstop. And again, same thing as it was with Moore. Feel like Gene, he can't go away from the fastball, but he had Ricketts so out in front with the changeup earlier in the at-bat that it's probably the devil on Gene's shoulder here. See if he goes to it. Another 3-2 to Caleb Ricketts. Fouled off. Third base side, screamer up and into the suites. Went to the fastball again, and still seems like Ricketts trying to sit on the changeup. Moore at first, nobody out. Three-run game, bottom nine. The 3-2, swing and a miss. He went back to the changeup. Ricketts had shifted off of it. It's out in front. Swings and misses. One out. There's nothing Ricketts can do on that if he's not sitting on that changeup. That's perfectly on the black. If you're looking fastball, it's 10 miles an hour slower. One away, bomb the ninth. Dylan Carlson, been on base three times. Has Moore at first, switch hitter batting left. First pitch from Gene. Carlson swings and cranks it. High in the air, deep to right, back it goes. It's gone. Over the clear bar for Dylan Carlson. A two-run shot, and we've got a one-run game here in the ninth. Rochester 6, the Pigs now 5. First pitch fastball in the hip pocket, and Carlson turns on it. For Dylan, it's his second of the year as a Pig. Fifth overall at AAA. And the Pigs, the pretty good Bolts. Tying run, now the play. 385 feet out to right for Carlson. As Gene allows his first earned runs of the week. Now Reyes, the tying run of the plate. First pitch, he swings and misses. 0-1. On Felix. 1-for-4 today with a base hit. Just two hits in this series, including a skyscraping homer earlier in the week. 13 homers leads the team. 0-1. Breaking ball down the dirt. This is exactly what the Pigs wanted. Either have their thumpers as the tying or potential winning run the plate. Felix, the tying run. Here the plate. Bomb the ninth. One out. Yet another one-run game for the Pigs. The pitch, down and away. Ball two. Kind of faded away from that. The Pigs did the close one-run games with the middle of the series, but a one-run win last night. Back to a one-run game here in the ninth. The 2-1. Reyes, a high chopper out towards shortstop, charging Hard King. He gloves, bobbles, throws it away at first, throws it to the sidewall. Reyes is safe. King had trouble getting it out of his glove, and even if the throw was on target, Felix was going to be safe. I think Felix's speed surprised Lipscomb. It's part of me, and I was Lipscomb at short, not King. Just the bobble ended up doing Lipscomb in. And now the tying run at first. Otto Kemp, the winning run of the plate. Lipscomb charging in, and after he bobbled it, he looked up and saw where Reyes was and almost spooked him. Felix, for a big guy, can pick him up and put him down pretty quick. So now Reyes, the tying run is aboard. Kemp, the potential winning run of the plate. 6-5 Red Wings, bomb the nine. Gene from the belt, the pitch. Down and away, it gets by Barrera to the backstop. He spiked a slider. Reyes, a hard turnaround second, will throw on the brakes as Barrera a little slow getting to the ball at the backstop. Tying run in scoring position. It's a slider down and away. Barrera laid out for it, didn't have a chance. Base hit ties the game. Outfield deep for Rochester. 1-0 on Kemp. 0-3, been hit by a pitch. 1-0 coming. Otto takes a sinker down low. Otto had one of the 11 walk-offs last year for the pick. This came in September against Toledo. A base hit. Hit one over the wall, he can end this. Hitters count, two balls, no strikes. Gene the pitch. And Kemp swings and belts it high in the air, left field. The wind's going to knock it down. It's over into the alley. Pinckney, he'll make the catch. Reyes stays put at second. Otto just a little bit off the end of the bat. Got a hanging changeup. Just a little out in front. And the last hope for the Pigs will be Keaton Anthony. Keaton, an RBI double back in the first. He's grounded out twice and struck out once since then. Keaton Legato also had a walk-off last year. That was against Trenton Wilkes-Barre. Reyes, the tying run at second base. 6-5 Red Wings, bomb the ninth. First pitch. Anthony grounds it to the backstop. On the season, Gene, 9-for-12 in save chances. So he's only blown three of them. Pigs have him on the ropes. Tying run at second, winning run at the plate. 0-1. Anthony, a line drive the other way, down the right side. It's in for a base hit. Franklin has it on a hop. Reyes around third. He beats the throw to the plate. With a slide, Reyes feet first across the dish. Ties the game. Keaton Anthony comes through in the clutch. We're tied at 6 in the bottom of the nine. Off the deck, the Pigs rally. The speed of Felix Reyes is what does it. And now a pinch runner for Anthony over at first as Dylan Moore is going to come off the bench and run for Keaton. Much better speed now in the bases. Sees the winning run with Gabriel Conez at the plate. Sam Naren, the Red Wings pitching coach, goes out to the mound. Anthony just flipping that slider down and away down the right field side. Only question was if it would stay fair. Franklin playing too deep, too far from the line, couldn't get there. Anthony dumps it in, his second RBI of the day. Now Gabriel Conez can win it. Moore, Dylan Moore at first. He's got a couple of stolen bases this week. He is 3-for-5 in the season. Gene set of the belt, kicks the leg, delivers home, and the pitch is outside. Gabe, although a regular last year for the Pigs, did not have one of the walk-offs. He can be the hero. 1-for-3 today with a sac fly. Tied at 6, bottom of the ninth. The pitch, down and in. Ball two. So now a hitter's count for Rincones with Brian De La Cruz on deck. Red Wings getting a righty loose quickly in the bullpen. Levi Stout is up for the Pigs if this goes to the 10th. 2-0 on Rincones. Moore leads it first. Ortiz holds him. The pitch. Fastball is downstairs. Ball three. And give Gabe the green light. One pitch, one spot. Turn on it. Let's see if he unleashes. 6-all, bomb the 9th. Pigs have rallied, now trying to win it. The 3-0, down and in, ball 4. Gene walks his second of the inning. Doesn't show Rincones anything good to hit, and that's going to be the last pitch he'll throw in the 9th. Matt LeCroy out of the Red Wings dugout is going to make a pitching change. The Red Wings on the ropes, once leading 6-3, now tied at

0: lot of them on defense. But what the Rams are doing, and this is why I defended the Ty Simpson pick, and I was shocked by the people that didn't quite understand it. They're trying to master two timelines. The number one timeline is win a Super Bowl now and next year. The second timeline is to have their quarterback in place without getting in a bidding war and giving up massive draft capital to get it in 2 years. You either want to be ahead, you're either ahead of the market, the Packers, the Rams, the Chiefs, or you're chasing the market, the Jets, Browns, and Raiders forever.
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3: Bomb the ninth, tied at six. The Iron Pigs picking themselves off the mat have scored three times to tie this game. And now down to their final out. Have the winning run in scoring position. Dylan Moore's at second. Gabriel Conez over at first after he walked. Trevor Gott comes on out of the bullpen to relieve Eddie Jean. Jean tagged with a blown save here, just his fourth of the year. The IL leader in saves, looking for his third of the week. Instead, takes a blown save and potentially could take the loss. He's responsible for the two runners on base. He's given up two runs here in two-thirds of an inning. Trevor Gott, appearing for the third time this week, he took a blown save back on Tuesday, then appeared throwing a scoreless inning on Thursday. So far this week, two innings, giving up three runs, two hits, two strikeouts, one walk. Brian De La Cruz, who homered off of him, is the man of the play. De La Cruz, 2-for-4 tonight, two hits. Moore, the winning run at second. Outfield is deep. Infield straight up. The first pitch, it's up high. Got his 20th appearance. He's 3-0 with a 4.32 ERA. 5'11", 185-pound righty. Pigs blew one in the ninth on Tuesday, trying to return the favor to the Red Wings on Sunday. The 1-0 pitch, way outside, diving to his right. Barrera able to contain that fastball. Ball two. Got with a wide array of pitches, cutter, sinker, four-seamer, curveball, and a changeup. Moore with great speed out at second. Should be able to score on any base hit to the outfield. 2-0 pitch. De La Cruz fouls it off the plate. Three runs in the ninth for the Pigs. Carlson, a two-run homer. He and Anthony. Pigs down to their final out. An RBI single tied it. 2-1 pitch. De La Cruz just late, fouls it off down the right side. 2-2, and this is where Gott got stuck against De La Cruz on Tuesday. Kept on going, fastballs up, De La Cruz couldn't catch up, but he fouled them off. Finally, he turned on one and belted it out of here. And before the 2-2, De La Cruz calls time and steps out. Pigs have had three walk-off wins this season. The last was Christian Cairo. Last homestand against Scranton Wilkes-Barre. 2-2 on De La Cruz. Winning run at second. The pitch home. De La Cruz swings. It's a fly ball down the right field side. Up the line. It's going to slice into the seats. Still 2-2. Wind is still coming in from center field towards the right field corner. De La Cruz sends one out to right. There's a chance it could get over Franklin's head. Frankly, he's playing deep enough that there's not much room over his head. Tied at six, bottom of the ninth. Two on, two out. The 2-2 pitch. Up and away. Full count. Now this is it. Runners are off. Base hit to the outfield. Moore scores without a doubt. Conan's will have a head jump from first to cancel out the fielder's choice at second. 3-2 on De La Cruz. The payoff from Guy. De La Cruz does a fly ball right field, chases Franklin back onto the track. He's under it. He makes the catch. And we're headed to extras for the second time this week. The Pigs do rally to tie it. Carlson, a two-run homer. Anthony, the game-tying single. We're on to the 10th, tied at 6 here on the Pigs Radio Network. presented by Ashley, the largest furniture store brand in North America.

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3: Becky Hammon, the Aces head coach in the WNBA, she had said that Jalen Brunson, you know, short guys don't win championships, basically. Yeah, I guess the point is, can you have a short guy as your best player? Like Iverson. Iverson got to the NBA Finals. Brunson's got to the NBA Finals. You're not winning or losing because you have a guy who's 6'1". 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Is Steph Curry a short guy? Like, what is a short guy? 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In the NBA, is Steph Curry a short guy? 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But you gotta have a team around you. Jalen Brunson has a really good team around him. He is great. I don't know if I would have said Jalen Brunson can't win a title. I would have said the Knicks can't win a title.
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10: Top of the 10, Red Wings and Iron Pigs tied at 6. Iron Pigs, who blew a ninth-inning lead on Tuesday, return the favor here on Rochester in the series finale as they try to rally back for a series split. Extra innings for the second time this week. Pigs with 3 in the ninth tie it. Put the ball in the hand of Levi Stout to try to keep this game tied in the 10th. He's new on the mound. Other defensive changes to tell you about. Carter Keyboom is at first. Dylan Moore is now in at second base. So a new right side of the infield for the Pigs. Trace Barrera starts the plate as the place runner out at second base. Trey Lipscomb is the hitter. And the first pitch, he swings and misses. 0-1. So Robert Moore, who had reached on a free pass to start the rally in the ninth, had kind of pulled something in the middle of that at bat and stayed in there. 0-1, Lipscomb now squaring. The pitch is a sweeper down and away. 1-1. Evidently didn't feel good enough to take the field in the top of the 10th. So Keyboom now in at first, and Dylan Moore now on at second base after he pinch ran in the bottom of the ninth for Keaton Anthony. Barrera, the place runner at second base. 1-1 on Lipscomb, an RBI single his last time up. Does not square on the 1-1, instead fouls it back. 1-2. So Keyboom slots in straight in for Robert Moore. Will take his spot in the batting order. 1-2 on Trey Lipscomb, tied at 6, top of the 10th. The 1-2. Lipscomb sprays it foul up and into the suites. And that caroms right off the back while it looked like it kicked off somebody's noggin. But thankfully, I think he's okay. I think it hit off the bill of his hat. Took off his cap now, feeling around a bit. It looks like he's okay. 1-2 on Lipscomb. Levi Stout, arguably the best reliever for the Pigs the past 3 weeks. 1-2. Lipscomb fouls it back. Levi has yet to allow a run with the Iron Pigs. He's allowed just one unearned run between his time with Reading and with Lehigh Valley. 9 innings scoreless with the Pigs. 2 hits, 1 walk, and 9 strikeouts. 6'1", 195-pound righty. As Barrera out at second, the 1-2. Lipscomb off the hands, pops it up. Right side of the diamond, shallow right. Second baseman Dylan Moore settles under it. He makes the catch. 1 out. And now the challenge really begins. Stout against the top of the order here. Christian Franklin, who is still a triple shy of the cycle. 3-for-5, homered to lead off the game. Doubled in the third, singled in sixth. Rochester, 6 runs on 13 hits. They've left 11 on base. The Pigs, not much better. 2-for-13, 3 runners in scoring position. They've left 9. First pitch breaking ball to Franklin. Wraps around the inside corner, missing. 1 ball, no strikes.
11: Yeah.
10: Franklin slightly open stance from the right side of the plate. Two-tone bat, 1-0. Lifts it down the right field side. Wind will take care of that. Spray it into the seats. And one on Christian Franklin. Pereira still the go-ahead run out second base. Tied at six, top of the 10th. 1-1. Franklin swings, line drive into left. On comes Reyes, makes a running catch. Reaches down to the knees and plucks it on the backhand. Felix Reyes having a fine day defensively in left. Scored the game-tying run and very likely takes away a hit from Christian Franklin. That sinking liner, two outs. Rochester coming into today. They were 30-1 when leading after 7 and 30-0 when leading after 8. First pitch to Yohandy Morales. Breaking ball is downstairs. This becomes the most important plate appearance of the ballgame. Morales, been on base 4 times. One of the best hitters in the International League. He's 2-for-3 today with a couple base hits. 1-0. Fastball, or breaking ball rather, backs up and misses inside. And now the Pigs, down 2-0 in the count to Morales, are just going to intentionally walk him, which is an unbelievable sign of respect, considering that Abimelech Ortiz on deck is A, second in the league in RBIs, and B, a less favorable matchup for Stout, considering he's a left-handed hitter. Morales gave Ortiz a little bit of a head nod and a bat point, telling him, hey, they don't want to pitch to me, you got this. See if Stout can handle this. Two on, two out, tied at six. The pitch, Ortiz swings and unloads on a liner, but hooks it into the crowd. Ortiz having himself quite a productive series this week. Came into the game 4-for-15. Sounded another hit here today. 0-1, Ortiz gets under it, popped up third base side, back and into the seats. So far, so good for Stout. It's jumped ahead on Ortiz, 0-2. Levi works with a fastball, a cutter, and a sweeper. Flips the ball up to himself, now toes the rubber. Ahead on Ortiz, 0-2. Tied at 6, top of the 10th. Pigs trying to rally for the series split, 0-2. Ortiz a weak tapper, just foul. When you're the road team, if you're unable to score in your half of the inning, that kind of feels like the ball game. Stout can send this bottom 10 tied at 10. Pigs will be in a fantastic spot. 0-2 on Ortiz. Stout the stretch. His pitch. Fastball is way high. 97. Reached back and gunned it. Outfield deep. Infield plays Ortiz to pull. Wind still billowing out to right. Two on, two outs. The 1-2. Ortiz lifts it in the air. Third base side, way back and into the crowd. Tied at 6, top of the 10th. Pigs with 3 in the 9th have forced extras for the second time this week. 1-2 on Abimelech Ortiz. Stout delivers. Ortiz takes. Fastball nowhere close. Pereira, the catcher, at second. Morales intentionally walked at first base. 2-2. Up and away. Sweeper. From 0-2 to 3-2 on Ortiz, as he can feel that Stout does not want to hang that breaking ball to Ortiz here. I think Abimelech knows that he doesn't want to come into the zone against him. Full count, two outs. Runners will be off. The 3-2 to Ortiz, and he rips it on a line over the Red Wings dugout. Careens off the protective netting and up the line where Carter Kieboom will retrieve it. Rocky music sounds again, and Stout KO Rochester in the 10th. The 3-2, runners go. Ortiz a ground ball over to first. Surrounding it, Kibumi gloves, goes to the back himself, retires Ortiz, and take a bow, Levi Stout. Yet another scoreless appearance. His seventh straight with the Pigs, 10 innings in total. And he turns away Rochester in the 10th. We go bottom 10. Pigs need a run to win it. Tied at 6 here on the Pigs Radio Network, presented by Ashley, the largest furniture store brand in North America.
0: This is Two Pros and a Cup of Joe.
2: Yeah, baby.
11: George Kittle, he had some thoughts on this 18-game schedule, this 18-game season that feels like it's a foregone conclusion.
12: So you sign a contract to play 16 games, they added the 17th game, and you don't get paid any more money, your paycheck just gets cut an extra time.
13: This is all collectively bargained. This wasn't a surprise. It's been in the CBA. So either the NFLPA, which obviously has its own issues, isn't informing players well enough of what is actually in the CBA. Guys aren't reading it, or guys who are part of it don't understand it.
14: He probably is uninformed. He could be informed. Kittle, you're allowed to have your opinion, whether it's right or wrong, I guess, but maybe you should make sure you're educated on what it is that's taking place.
0: Two Pros, LeVar Arrington, Brady Quinn, and a cup of Joe. Jonas Knox. 6 a.m. Eastern, 3 a.m. Pacific on Fox Sports Radio.
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10: Run to walk this off. Tied at 6, Red Wings and Pigs. Sam Jelinek with you here from the Science Guy broadcast booth. Iron Pigs fighting tooth and nail down to their final out, tied it in the 9th, and now looking for a series split, need a run just to win it in the bottom of the 10th. Brian De La Cruz will start as the placed runner out at second base. Christian Kyro is due up to hit. I would be shocked if Kyro is not laying down a sacrifice bunt here. Red Wings will have their bunt defense on. Means the corners will be crashing in here with House and Ortiz. The way that they're playing it, though, it looks like House will stay home at third and Ortiz will crash from first base. And they're actually just going to intentionally walk Kyro here. So they're not even going to bother with the sacrifice bunt. And instead, Carter Kieboom is going to hit, who is a double play candidate. Question becomes, would Kieboom lay down a bunt? Tank Adamson gave no signs from the third base coach's box, so it's swing away, Carter. End this. Against his old team, no less. Against his old organization. And before the first pitch, Kieboom calls time and steps out. Some sweet, sweet revenge on the table, potentially, for Carter Kieboom. First plate appearance of the day, replacing Robert Moore. In the 10th, the first pitch, Kieboom grounds it foul. Third base side by the third base coach's box. Trevor Gott back out there on the mound for Rochester. Got Brian De La Cruz to fly out deep right to end the bomb at 9. Rochester turned away in the top of the 10th by Levi Stout. This game goes to the 11th. He'll have it. Kieboom, 4 homers, 17 driven in, hitting .279. The 0-1. Kieboom swings. It's a high chopper up the third base side. Charging his house. He gloves on the hop. Throws to first in time to get Kieboom. But that's going to work like a sacrifice bunt. Over to third goes De La Cruz. Kyro into second. And it's up to Caleb Ricketts. Caleb over 4 today. Infield will come in. Outfield will come in. Pigs need a fly ball, a ground ball with eyes, anything. Ricketts with a walk-off homer back at the end of April. Part of a multi-homer game against Durham. First pitch from Guy. Ricketts takes. Cutter down and away. Trying to backdoor it. De La Cruz at third. Infield in for Rochester. They've thrown out a couple runners at the plate with the infield in this week, including De La Cruz. 1-0 on Ricketts. Here's the pitch. Caleb swings, pops it up. down the third base side, backpedaling the third baseman. House getting blown around. He can't catch it. It falls in. De La Cruz to the plate. The throw from Lipscomb. It's picked, and the tag applied. What a recovery by Trey Lipscomb. It fell in. The pop-up mishandled by House, but De La Cruz thrown out of the plate. He was going back to the bag in case it was caught. House whiffed on it. Lipscomb picked it up. Short hop the throw to the plate. Barrera picked it, applied the tag, and threw out De La Cruz. Unbelievable. Ricketts aboard at first on the fielder's choice. Cairo moves to third, and now Dylan Carlson hits to try to win it. 5-6-2 as it hit off the glove of House on the fielder's choice. Heads up by Lipscomb. First and third, two outs, bottom of the 10th. Still tied at six, somehow, some way. And now time is called again by Trace Barrera, and his pitch comm unit, I think, is out of juice here. I'm not sure who would have felt luckier on that play. The Red Wings, the fact that they got it out somehow and kept the game alive, or the Pigs, because that's a standard stock pop-up to third base that nearly won them the game. So with the pitch comm issues for Gott and Barrera, they're just going to go with the old-fashioned fingers here, the signs. Dylan Carlson, who started the rally for the Pigs back in the ninth with a two-run homer, can finish what he started here. First and third, two outs. Switch hitter will bat left. And still, home plate umpire Josiah Shepherd is talking with the catcher, Trace Barrera, as they try to figure out exactly what's going on here. And I don't know if that will count as a mound visit or not. I don't know if anybody really cares at this point. Tied at six, bottom of the 10th. First and third, two outs. Cairo, the winning run at third base. Got the stretch, the first pitch. It's up and away. Ricketts will take second base. Defensive indifference for Ricketts. So no chance out of force out there anymore. Infield plays Carlson to pull. Ahead in the count, one ball, no strikes. Gott delivers home. Carlson fouls it back, nearly in the same wheelhouse that he homered on. Just a little late. Six all, bomb the 10th. Gone from the belt, the 1-1. It's inside, across the feet of Carlson. He dances out of the way. Ball two, if Carlson reaches, that would be hit by pitch or a walk. Maybe catcher's interference. Felix Reyes is on deck. 2-1 on Carlson. Winning run at third, the pitch. Cutter off the plate. Trying to backdoor it. Gott found it locked. 3-1. Gott ball behind his back, the righty. Staring in against the lefty Carlson. Feet close together, hands held low. Very long look in, and now Gott steps off. Technically the first disengagement of the at-bat. Winning run at third. 3-1 on Carlson. Gott kicks, delivers. Carlson, a mighty hack, swings and misses. 3-2. Pressure-packed pitch after pressure-packed pitch. It's basically been an inning and a half of this. Carlson trying to end it. The 3-2. It's outside, ball four. And this game falls on the shoulders of Felix Reyes. Carlson will take first base. Sam Nairn, the pitching coach for Rochester, will make one final trip out to the mound to impart some wisdom before Gott faces the Iron Pigs' most fearsome slugger. Felix although without a walk-off this season, hit a couple of clutch homers for the Pigs against Buffalo last week, had the go-ahead eighth-inning double against Scranton Wilkes-Barre, the Memorial Day game a couple weeks back, and hit a rather raucous final game of the season walk-off homer for Jersey Shore at the end of the 2023 season. He's got clutch in his chains. Can he have a moment here for the Pigs? Felix, an infield single, kept the rally going in the ninth. He's 2-for-5 today. Winning run at third. Bases loaded, two outs. Bottom of the 10th. Tied at 6. The pitch. Fastball snipes the inside corner. 0-1. Remember, both teams have one challenge left. That was a perfect pitch by Gott. 94 in the inside corner at the knees. Right-on-right matchup against Felix Reyes. Kick in the pitch. Reyes takes. It's down and away. Cairo, good speed at third base. He's the winning run. Tied at 6 in the 10th. The 1-1 pitch. Down and away. Two balls and a strike. Gott kind of battling his command glove side here. It's the same spot he was missing to Carlson. Felix ahead in the count. Two balls, one strike. Gott a long look in. Now sidles up to the set. Kicks the leg, the 2-1. Reyes swings and pops it up. This could be an adventure. Middle of the diamond, back behind second. Shortstop Lipscomb under it, staggers the feet. And he makes the catch with two hands, securing it. Pigs threaten. Have a runner thrown out of the plate and leave them loaded. We're on to the 11th, tied at 6. 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
3: 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Iverson got to the NBA Finals. Brunson's got to the NBA Finals. You're not winning or losing because you have a guy who's 6 feet, 6'1". 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Is Steph Curry a short guy? 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In the NBA, is Steph Curry a short guy? 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But you gotta have a team around you. Jalen Brunson has a really good team around him. 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I would have said the Knicks can't win a title.
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10: Top of the 11th. Iron Pigs playing 11 innings for the second time in the past week. Played 11 last week in Buffalo, winning on Friday night. Trying to win an 11 here against Rochester on Sunday. Levi Stout back out there for the Pigs. Deals home to Brady House, and the breaking ball is at the knees. 0-1. The place runner here in the 11th is Abimelech Ortiz for Rochester. House, three base hits today. Has hit a lot of baseballs hard. 0-1. Swing and a miss. Sweeper down and away. Stout gets a swing and a miss. Levi, a scoreless 10th, intentionally walked Yohandy Morales. Otherwise, nobody else reached base. Stout now up to 10 scoreless innings with the Iron Pigs. Looks back at second, the 0-2 to House. Off the hands, a weak number, third base side, foul ball. Stout now 21 and two-thirds innings between Reading and Lehigh Valley, where he has allowed just one unearned run. That's it. It's ahead on Brady House, 0-2. Tied at 6, top of the 11th. The 0-2. House drives it the other way, deep towards the right field corner on the run. Rincones, he's not going to get there. And it bounces all the way to the wall. Coming in to score is Ortiz. House on his way to second. It's an RBI double, and the Red Wings take the lead 7-6 here in the top of the 11th. not a terrible pitch by Stout, but that slider left up just enough with the wind blowing out towards right. Howell's able to hit it hard, let the wind do the rest of the work, blows it away from Rincones. And Rochester retakes the lead for the first time since they gave up the lead in the bottom of the ninth. House now with a four-hit game. He's the crucial run now out at second. First pitch to Seaver King takes a big rip and fouls it off. So of course, when you start at the bottom of the 10th for the Pigs, you'll have the placed runner out at second, so a base hit could tie the game. Home run could win it. If you give up that second run, all of a sudden a homer is only going to tie the game. Seaver King at the plate, 2-for-5. Swings to the 0-1, fouls it back. 0-2. Seth Schumann starting to warm for Rochester out in the bullpen. He'll have the save chance in the bottom of the 11th. 0-2, called strike 3. Slider backs up to the inside corner, freezes King, who was actually backing out of the box. Stout his first strikeout out of the bullpen. One gone in the 11th. So Stout, no longer unscored upon here with the Pigs, but is still yet to allow an earned run. One out, a runner at second. The batter, Andrew Pinckney, late on a sweeper, whiffs. Pinckney, a tough day at the plate, 0-for-5 in this one. 0-1, it's a weak tapper by the mound toward short. Coming in to charge, Cairo looked at third in the back end. The throw to first is late. I don't know, even if Cairo doesn't look at third, if Pinckney still would have beaten that out anyways. It'll extend his on-base streak now to 15, but that double clutch by Cairo cost him. If he gets rid of that immediately, I think he probably gets him. But he was peeking over at third to see if House was going to round the bag, see if he could potentially get the lead runner. First and third, one out. The batter is Robert Hassel III. Got to keep an eye on Pinckney at first. Stout, a high leg kick. First pitch home is a breaking ball down low to Hassel. Hassel hitless so far today. He's grounded out three times, lined out to left, and walked. 0-1, or 1-0 rather. Snipes the outside corner. One ball and a strike. 7-6 Rochester. Top of the 11th. Runners at the corners. One out. Red Wings now with 7 runs on 15 hits. Pinckney at first, House at third, the 1-1. Backdoor breaking ball, finds it left open. Stout paints the edge. 1-2. Pinckney, 10 for 13 stealing bases, including a couple this week. The 1-2. Hassel checks his swing, breaking ball low, appeal out to second. Guess he didn't go. 2-2. Middle infield, halfway, looking at a double play potentially. Runner goes on the 2-2. Hassel swings and misses. No throw down to second. Pinckney will have the stolen base uncontested. Second strikeout for Stout. Here in the 11th, Trace Barrera have the chance to open this up for Rochester a little. Base hit, played a pair here. 7-6 Red Wings, top of the 11th. Barrera, one hit today, 1-for-4, a walk, a run, and a stolen base. First pitch breaking ball is up and in. Rochester, a leadoff homer from Christian Franklin, began the game, scored 3 in the 3rd, 2 more in the 7th. 1-0 pitch. Breaking ball, left arm side by Stout, misses inside. And with Stout's pitch count now climbing, now at 35 here, the Pigs are going to get Ryan Cusick up in the bullpen. Not think Cusick would be available today, but desperate times, desperate measures here. 2-0 pitch. Barrera takes. Sweeper on the outside corner. Mentioned earlier in the inning, keeping this to a one-run deficit is key with the place runner to begin. Second and third, two outs. Right on right matchup with Barrera. Stout the pitch. Sweeper is called a strike, and Barrera's going to challenge that. I was shocked by that call by Josiah Shepherd. Thought that might have been up and in, but upon review, it's not. And the Red Wings out of challenges. That got the very tippy top of the inside corner. Rochester out of challenges the rest of the way here. 2-2. Outfield straight away, infield straight up. Stout set, the 2-2. Down in the dirt, nice block by Ricketts. Firm slider, 90 miles an hour that time. Not seen much fastball here from Stout in the inning. 3-2 on Trace Pereira. Trey Lipscomb on deck. The 3-2. Breaking ball is popped up towards the Iron Pigs dugout. Ricketts off with the mask. It's blowing back towards him. He's under it. He makes the catch. And Levi Stout limits the Red Wings to just one run in the 11th, stranding two in scoring position. We go bottom 11. Pigs need a run to tie, two to win it. It's 7-6 Rochester on the Pigs Radio Network, presented by Ashley, the largest furniture store brand in North America.
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10: On the 11th, last chance time again for the Pigs. They trail the Red Wings 7-6. Sam Jelinek with you here from the Cyan Sky broadcast booth. This ballgame, topsy-turvy. Just when you thought might have been done, we're not. Iron Pigs with three in the bottom of the ninth rally. Leave potential winning run in scoring position, though. In the 10th, had the winning run at third, couldn't come through. In the 11th, Rochester plates a run, and the Pigs in the bottom of the 11th will have their own chance to win it. Felix Reyes starts as the place runner out at second as Seth Schumann, new arm out on the mound. Trevor Gott, an inning in the third scoreless for Rochester, saves them. Now Schumann on for the actual save. First pitch to Otto Kemp. Scutter is outside. Schumann has one save on the season. His only opportunity converting it. It's his 22nd appearance of the year. 5-1 with a 4.13 ERA. Pigs handed him the loss back on the 5th. 1-0 pitch. It's inside on Kemp. Ball two. Schumann gave up a run. Inning in the third, three hits, no walks, no strikeouts. Right-handed pitcher against Otto Kemp. 0 for 4 today, been hit by a pitch. Reyes, the place runner out at second, is the tying run. 2-0 pitch. Kemp takes a cutter on the outer half at the knees. Pigs have one challenge left. The Red Wings have none. We go to a 12th, which would be the longest game of the year for the Pigs. Ryan Cusick will come on. 2-1 pitch. Kemp takes. Cutter down and away. Three balls and a strike. And instead of Keaton Anthony on deck, remember, it's Dylan Moore who pinch ran for Anthony and then was stranded out at second base to end the ninth. 3-1 on Otto Kemp. Reyes at second. Schumann a look. Now the pitch. Kemp checks his swing, pitch outside, appeal to second. He didn't go. Kemp walks. Now the question for the Pigs is, do you have Dylan Moore bunt? Because with Gabriel Conez on deck, be a pretty good chance for him to win. See how the Red Wings want to defend this. And now manager Matt Lecroy is going to go out to the mound. I think he's going to have this very same conversation and dialogue that we're positing here. See how the Red Wings infield wants to play this. For Moore, it's his first plate appearance of the day. He's been up and down so far this year, ever since he got DFA'd and outrighted. So far this week, he is 2-for-16. Coming off of a road trip where he'd been 5-for-15. Hitting 215 on the year. Moore from the right side as the third baseman House and the first baseman Ortiz playing in on the grass. He squares on the first pitch. Schuman delivers home and the fastball is down and away. And Pereira wanted to challenge it, but Rochester doesn't have any challenges left. And looking at StatCast, that might have been worth a look. First and second, nobody out. Pigs down a run, bomb the 11th. Moore not squaring early here. Schuman deals, and Moore squares, pops it up right in front of the plate. And the first baseman, Ortiz, is the one who makes the catch. As him and third, or actually it's House who makes the catch, as him and Ortiz nearly collided. But Moore can't get the bunt down. That's the first out here on the bottom of the 11th. Right idea. Execution lacking. So Gabriel Conez will still hit, representing with the winning run at first. Ball in the alley. Could end this. Send Otto Kemp off to the races. Felix Reyes is the tying run out at second base. First pitch from Schuman. Misses with a changeup. Down and away. Gabe has been on base 3 times today. 1-for-2. 2 walks. A ground out and a sack fly. Fresh off the IL last week. Trying to have an impact moment early. Down a run. Bottom 11. The pitch. Fastball at 95. Outside corner. At least early. Gabe has had a little bit of trouble catching back up to the fastball, premium velo. Schuman will sit mid to high 90s. Crossfire set from the righty, looks to second the pitch. Fastball pops the mitt, 96, outside corner. 1-2. Brian De La Cruz is on deck. Infield plays Rincones to pull, except for House, off the line at third base. Big gap on the left side. 7-6 Red Wings, bottom 11. The 1-2. Rincones off the hands. A weak pop-up up the third base side. House will come in and catch it right next to the bag. Rincones retired, and there's 2 gone in the bottom of the 11. And it'll be up to Brian De La Cruz. Just a weird cue ball there from Rincones. I couldn't tell if he got that off the hands or off the end of the bat. But a cutter that almost hit him on the front leg, trying to battle against it, and Schuman jams him to oblivion. So it's up to Brian De La Cruz. Pigs down to their final out again. Tying run at second, winning run at first. First pitch to De La Cruz, off the hands, a weak ground ball to short. Into glove it, Lipscomb flips to second, forces out Kemp, and the ball game is over. And Rochester, by the skin of their teeth, survives in 11. Final score, it's the Red Wings 7 and the Iron Pigs 6. We'll go ahead, take a break, come back with tolls and recap on the Staybridge Suites, Allentown Bethlehem Airport postgame show here on the Pigs Radio Network, presented by Ashley, the largest furniture store brand in North America.
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10: 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Iron Pigs dropping the series finale to Rochester, heartbreaking fashion. Show a lot of fight, rallying with three in the ninth. Have a chance to win it in the bottom of the tenth. Can't come through. Had maybe not as good of a chance to win it in the 11th, but again, chance nonetheless, and come up short. The final score, it's the Red Wings 7 and the Iron Pigs 6 in 11 innings. To get tolls and a recap real quick before Connor Brown breaks down the rest of the action for you and has you for the rest of the postgame show. Early on, it looks like Drake Fetlows might be off the rails again early here. He ends up going three innings, allows four runs on eight hits, as Rochester, a leadoff homer off of him, thanks to Christian Franklin, get five straight hits to open third to stretch their lead to 4-2. Pigs have been able to answer with two in the last of the first. Pigs got one in the fourth, cut it to a one-run game, but Rochester two in the seventh, pulled away and made it a 6-3 ball game. The Pigs offense pretty quiet. Go bottom nine against Eddie Jean, the guy with the most saves in the International League. He's on to close it out. He walks the leadoff man, gets a strikeout, and then Dylan Carlson with a two-run homer makes it a one-run game. Felix Reyes legs out an infield single. All of a sudden, the Pigs have life. Otto Kemp flies out, but a wild pitch moves Felix Reyes to second, and then Keaton Anthony ties it with a base hit at 6-6. Pigs actually had a chance to win it in the bottom of the ninth, with Anthony having been pinch run for by Dylan Moore, getting stranded out at second base to end the ninth. Levi Stout threw a score this top half of the 10th, priming the pump for the Pigs in the bottom of the 10th. Pigs able to get a runner at third and one out. Caleb Ricketts popped up to third base. It was dropped by Brady House. Brian De La Cruz, though, was back in the bag. Had to wait to see whether or not it was going to be caught before departing. Tried to break for the plate. Trey Lipscomb picked the ball, threw home, threw him out. The Pigs were turned away to end the 10th scoreless, so they could not win it. Red Wings got one in the top of the 11th. In the bottom half, the Pigs got a leadoff walk, two on, nobody out, winning run board. But a failed bunt attempt followed by a pop-up and a ground out ended it. The Pigs, in extras, lose 7-6 the final. Final line score in this one for the Red Wings. Seven runs, 15 hits, no errors. They leave 15 on base. Rochester goes 6-21 with runners in scoring position. The Iron Pigs, 6 runs, 9 hits, 1 error, they leave 14 on base. They go 2-19 with runners in scoring position. The winning pitcher is Trevor Gott. He goes an inning and a third scoreless out of the bullpen. He is now 4-0. Levi Stout still hasn't given up an earned run this year, but he takes the loss. He is 0-1. He goes two innings, allows just an unearned run on two hits, one walk, two strikeouts. Seth Schumann, the scoreless bomb of the 10th, gets his second save of the year for Rochester. We started at 1:15, finished at 4:52. Time of game, 3 hours and 37 minutes, which, if I'm remembering correctly, I think that's the longest game of the year for the Pigs by time. Yep, longest by a mile, about 15 minutes long. It is tied for the longest game by innings as well, with 11 going back to last Friday. Attendance on this afternoon, 9,812 here at Coca-Cola Park, with a good many of them left here to run the bases. Post-game brought to you by Lehigh Valley Riley Children's Hospital. With the loss, the Pigs fall to 29-34, suffer their first series defeat since a couple weeks back when they lost, actually, 5-6 to Rochester back in mid-May. So kind of fitting that Rochester's the one to break that spell. Red Wings, they win their fifth consecutive series. They are now 38-24, and they will remain in first place in the International League come resumption of play on Tuesday. Speaking of Tuesday, that's the next time the Pigs play. The next time we will be on the air as well. Pigs' first trip this year to Moosic, taking on the Scranton Wilkes-Barre Railriders. First pitch on Tuesday is 7.05 p.m. from PNC Field. TBD on our probables, so we will find those out at a later date. Pre-game show, we do know, though, will be at 6.35 p.m. That'll be the next time that I talk to you, so that'll do it for my portion of the broadcast here this afternoon. As always, a big thanks from me to you for making us a part of your Sunday afternoon. Big thanks to Connor Brown back in the studio, keeping me company. Big thanks, as always, to our partners who make Iron Pigs Baseball possible, our naming rights partner Coca-Cola, presenting partner Capital Blue Cross, and founding partners Air Products, Service Electric, Lehigh Valley Health Network, a part of Jefferson Health, The Braun, The Morning Call, and WFMZ Channel 69 News. I'll talk to you on Tuesday when the Iron Pigs open up their first series in Moosic this season against the Railriders. Until then, I've been Sam Jelinek. As always, thanks so much for listening. Your final score in 11 innings, it's the Red Wings 7 in the Iron Pigs 6. Pigs lose the series, dropping 4 of 6 to Rochester this week. Connor Brown is here the rest of the way on the Staybird Suites, Allentown Bethlehem Airport postgame show here on the Pigs Radio Network, presented by Ashley, the largest furniture store brand in North America.
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11: This is the Staybridge Suites, Allentown Bethlehem Airport post-game show with Connor Brown taking over things for Sam Jelinek on the Iron Pigs Radio Network as Lehigh Valley falls to the Red Wings 7-6 in the series finale this afternoon at Coca-Cola Park, as the Iron Pigs also dropped 4 of 6 this week to the Red Wings, as Rochester now leads the season series over the Iron Pigs 13-5 with only one more 6-game series remaining in the season series. An unfortunate loss this afternoon for the Iron Pigs, as with two outs in the bottom of the ninth inning, they were able to keep things going, scoring 3 runs in the bottom of the ninth to send it to extras. The ninth inning rally sparked by a 2-run homer from Dylan Carlson. To make it a 1-run ball game. Then Keaton Anthony would single home Felix Reyes to score, tie things up at 6 runs apiece. However, unfortunately, the Iron Pigs not able to muster up any runs in the 10th or 11th inning, despite what looked like was going to be a game-winning blunder by the third baseman Brady House for Rochester after not being able to field a clean pop-up. But then with De La Cruz not knowing whether or not House was going to field said pop-up, he had to hesitate before running to home. And then Trey Lipscomb, shortstop for the Red Wings, made a really, really nice heads up, nice throw to home plate, as that was the only threat that the Iron Pigs would pose in extra innings. As then once again in the 11th, not able to get in a single run, falling 7-6 in 11 innings. The Iron Pigs lose here today, but let's go check in now on the rest of the teams in a Philadelphia Phillies minor league system as a part of our road to the show. Is our road to the show is driven by a new car. Discover why everyone loves a new car today. The Clearwater Threshers with a little bit more luck than the Iron Pigs as they pull out a 3-run victory over the St. Lucie Mets 11-8
0: as a lot of runs scored in this one, as the Threshers found themselves down 7-4 after the bottom half of the third. But then a three-run top of the fifth and two in the seventh and eighth inning would give the Threshers their 11th run of the ball game, as they would hold on 11-8 over the Mets. While at the Double-A level, the Red Fightin' Phils fell in their series finale today to the Binghamton Rummel Ponies 4-2, as the Rummel Ponies got out to an early 2-0 lead, but then Raylan Hedeira, two-run homer in the road half of the third inning, would tie things up at two runs apiece before the Rummel Ponies would take the lead for good in the bottom of the fourth, and then adding an insurance run in the bottom of the eighth as they take this one against the Fightin' Phils 4-2. At the high A level, the Jersey Shore Blue Claws also falling as they fell to the Brooklyn Cyclones today 5-3 at home, as Jersey Shore actually once enjoyed a 3-0 lead as Pedro Leon would homer to start things off for the Blue Claws and then would triple home two more runners in the bottom half of the second inning as he did the two hardest parts of a cycle in the first two at-bats of this afternoon's game against the Cyclones. However, those three RBIs by Leon would be the only offense of the day for Jersey Shore, as after two runs in the fifth and the sixth, the Cyclones able to pull away from the Blue Claws 5-3 this afternoon. So that does it for our Road to the Shows. The Road to the Shows driven by a new car. Discover why everyone loves a new car today. Coming up here next on the Iron Pigs post-game show, we'll wrap things up as I'll get you guys set with all the information I have for next week's series against the Square Wilkes-Barre Rail Riders, the first trip out to Moosic this year for the Iron Pigs, as Lehigh Valley falls in their series finale this afternoon at Coca-Cola Park to the Red Wings 7-6 and dropping 4-6 this week to Rochester. We'll wrap things up next coming up on the Stabler Suites, Allentown Bethlehem Airport post-game show on Fox Sports Radio 94.7 FM. 12:30 a.m. in Easton.
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0: Wrapping up this afternoon, Stabler Suites, Allentown, Bethlehem Airport postgame show with Connor Brown, as the Iron Pigs fall to the Rochester Red Wings in 11 innings this afternoon, 7-6 in the longest ball game of this year. First pitch around 1:15, then play concluded at about 4:50. So a decent amount of chunk of time spent at Coca-Cola Park this afternoon. As another close loss, unfortunately, too, for the Iron Pigs, as it just seems like all their games so far this year have been within reaching distance of turning it from a loss and into a win. As the hero for the Iron Pigs, or what looked like was going to be the hero, Dylan Carlson, with a two-run homer in the bottom of the ninth inning, got the Pigs within one. Then Keaton Anthony tied things up with an RBI single. Anthony, 2-for-5 on the day, including two RBIs. He's been huge having back in the lineup His first week back with AAA. Dylan Carlson also had himself a day as he goes 2 for 3, excuse me, with 3 walks, 2 RBIs on that 2-run homer. Felix Reyes also had a multi-hit game along with De La Cruz as the Iron Pigs total 9 hits in total, only able to bring in 6 runs as they go 2 for 19 with runners in scoring position, leaving 14 runners on base as well. So Lehigh Valley looking to get back in the win column after losing this series to the Red Wings, as they'll turn their attention to Moosic, Pennsylvania for next week as they take on the Scranton-Wilkes-Barre Rail Riders. Game

0: innings, with the Pigs dropping to 13-5 against the Red Wings in 2026. So once again, thanks for everyone who tuned in. 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

0: Yeah, fourth, a fifth, and a sixth to get out of it. But she got out of it, missed the putt, had to settle for a par, so she is still one shot back, as is Charlie Hull, who I mentioned, who is playing from the bunker on the par three 14th hole. Again, starting to get down to the nitty-gritty.
1: Dan, didn't we see Korda warm up when we came out? Is that
0: yes.
1: That's what it was, right?
0: Yep, that is exactly who it was. And that's when then you deleted the picture of your credential. Almost got us kicked out before her round even started today. Just kidding. He is Kerry Rhodes. I'm Dan Beyer. It's been a crazy week in the NBA. It's been a great week in golf for us here at Riviera. But I don't know if it's matched what happened in the NFL. My goodness. Adam Kaplan, our NFL insider, recaps the week that was. A crazy week next. He's Kerry. I'm Dan. This is Fox Sports Sunday.
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0: Day. I'm Dan Byer. He's Kerry Rhodes, the All-Pro. We are broadcasting live from Riviera Country Club as the final round of the U.S. Women's Open is taking place. And not too far away, Charlie Hull just missed a putt on the par 3 14th. Again, one of the more popular players of the game. So she's dropped the two back of the lead. However, Injie Chung is having a tough time of it. Dropped a shot on the previous hole, then drove on the next hole into the rough. Her second shot stayed into the rough, so she could drop another shot, which could open the door for Nelly Korda, who's on the green, and looks like she's going to have a birdie putt on the par for 12th hole. May not be a makeable putt, but at least it's a putt. And as other players are starting to maybe fall back a little bit, you can study the course and keep going. Minus seven may win it for you here.
1: Dan, you attribute this to nerves right now.
0: Absolutely.
1: Is it?
0: 1,000,000%. This is it. This is the back nine of a major. And this is with people with major championships already dealing with this sort of pressure. So there's nothing like it. You know it as a football player.
1: Yeah.
0: Adam Kaplan knows pressure like no other. Those deadlines to get those pieces in, that and so much more. He's our Fox Sports Radio NFL insider. You hear him on the Inside the Birds podcast and Sports Grid and all of that. Adam, first of all, happy Sunday. How are you?
2: I'm fine, my friend. So how was your vacation? How was your golf, more importantly?
0: You know what? We had a great time.
2: I need to know.
0: Yeah, I was in northern Michigan last week and ended up playing. We played so much golf, I forgot how many rounds we played. I was telling people we played four, and then I realized we played five rounds plus other rounds of like short courses and stuff like that. But it was 4 days of it. I was better at the end of the trip than I was at the beginning. So I'll take that.
1: You'll take
0: it.
2: Yes. Sometimes improvement. I like that.
0: It goes the other way around, but, had a great time and, can't wait to do it again. My wife can't wait for me to do it again. So I'm out of the house for another 5 or 6
2: get
0: days.
2: Out of the house, yeah.
0: Yeah. That's why she's like, why don't you go to the U.S. Women's Open? Yeah. Just get out of here and leave. It's been a crazy week in the NFL, Adam. And let's just start from what happened almost a week ago. It's the biggest news in them all. Myles Garrett's now a Ram. Jared Verse is a member of the Cleveland Browns. Was anybody else in on the Myles Garrett Rams talk? Because as the news started to develop on Monday, it seems that this deal was done for a while that, you know, now they were announcing it on June 1st. What was the total lead up where it ultimately led to the Rams?
2: Yeah, it was interesting. So the deal was actually done last weekend. Jimmy Haslam, the owner, admitted that in the team statement that they told Miles that they were going to trade him. But what I find fascinating is, let's go back a year ago. So the Browns basically told any team that called, we're not trading him, don't ask for him because we're not going to engage you in talks. And I just thought it was ridiculous because you never know what a team is going to say or going to offer. You might as well just listen and then turn it down. But, you know, Andrew Berry, Dan, his whole thing was, I don't want it on my conscience that I traded a Hall of Fame player. Garrett will make the Hall of Fame. He's still the best defensive player in the National Football League, and he turns 31 in December. It's really incredible. But they don't have that quarterback. Now, part of the secret sauce of this thing and why they wound up doing it, and I don't necessarily agree with this, but I'm just telling you the way they were thinking. There are people around the league think the 27 draft will be significantly better than this draft. We talked about the lead-up guys on your show, how this first round probably won't be very good, and it doesn't look very good on paper. They haven't played a game yet, but the talent level wasn't great. That's the point, where the belief is that enough players will come out despite NIL money, and the draft will be better next year. And the Browns are banking on that. They're banking on the future after that. But the big thing is they think they can get a quarterback next year because they don't have one this year, though. They think Deshaun Watson will wind up taking the job, winning the job, and they'll see what they can get from him. That's another story for another time. But you know, why do they do it now? Because they thought that now, if you're ever going to do it, this is the time to listen. And you know, the Rams have called them in the past. This is not the first time they've done this. But this time they're ready to load up, and they had to put Verse in it. The deal was not getting done. I will add to this. I told by another team that Jared Verse is worth 2 first round picks. Like that's what he's worth. It's a lot. I know, but that's how good you're talking about a top 5 to top 7 pass rusher. And now did the Rams get enough? Excuse me, did the Browns get enough? That remains to be seen because we're talking about trading to the Rams here who might win the Super Bowl.
1: Yeah, and I think that's the thing. So right, you're trading a younger maybe obviously not the same exact caliber of a player as Myles Garrett, but he's a really good player. So from the Browns' perspective, if they're playing for that next year, to bring in a guy like that, that if he comes in and becomes productive, is it a value that's pretty okay by the Cleveland Browns fan base, Adam?
2: So, Kerry, as long as Verse is big time, like he's going to change teams here now.
1: Yeah.
2: We should let people know that the Browns have a first-time defensive coordinator in Mike Rutenberg, who comes over from the Falcons. A very talented young defensive mind, I'm told.
1: Uh-huh.
2: But he has, like, Verse is new to this team. He's new to this coaching staff. So we'll see if he can play at this level. But, you know, Verse is on this. Verse has been, like, big-time great so far. Like, he's...
1: Yeah, yeah.
2: I mean, he is out of Florida State, by the way. He's the first rounder of 2024. This is a big year for him.
1: Because
2: they can't extend his contract until after the season. And look, they're getting other compensation, obviously. On paper, they did fairly well, but my problem is you're making a team that was already probably, in fact, was, guys, the odds makers number one team, and now you're making them even stronger.
3: Yeah. Adam Kaplan joining us here on Fox Sports Radio, our NFL insider, Kerry Rhodes, and myself, Dan Beyer, are live from the U.S. Women's Open Championship final round going on not far from where we are in the media center. The other deal that was made on Monday was the A.J. Brown deal, and not that it was a surprise. I do have to ask, Adam, was anybody else in on A.J. Brown? And why did New England give up a first-round pick for the Eagles wide receiver?
2: All right, so I'll give you an example. So in the one thing I want to add, and this applies to this trade. So the Rams required a big-time young edge rusher, and they got that. That's what put the trade. The trade could have been done a couple weeks ago, as I understand it, Dan, to finish that part off.
3: Mm-hmm.
2: But Verse was added late, and they got what they wanted. So then you add this situation here with Philly. Philly, my understanding was they asked for a first and a third. The Patriots told them to get lost. The Patriots had offered a 2 and a 3. The Patriots knew there was no way the Eagles were going to do the trade without adding a 1. They did that, and they settled on a 1 and a 5. So both teams get what they want. There's this belief, though, guys, with the Patriots, whereas the Rams are obviously you're making them stronger, and now you're making the Eagles weaker. But the thing is, the Patriots kind of were playing with house money last season. Their schedule's much harder. Now, the Eagles would get a 2028 first rounder. That was the other part of this. I don't believe the Patriots would have done it if the Eagles were insistent on the 27 first rounder. But both teams kind of got what they wanted. It does make the Eagles weaker this season. There's no question about it. I still believe they're going to be the favorite. In fact, they are by odds makers. It's very slim. It's very slim, the Eagles, to win the NFC East. But the Patriots here, guys, they get what they needed, a big-time receiver. And he obviously goes to some coaches that he already knows. And I know he cannot wait to play with Drake Mayhem. So I talked to someone who's already talked to him, so he's excited.
1: Well, I'm going to talk about, you just said the Philadelphia Eagles are a slight pick to win a division, but I think the team that's going to challenge them, there's a couple, but I think the Cowboys are in that discussion as well. And we're talking about maybe a Pickens holdout situation possibly, or will he report to camp? Have you heard anything about George Pickens?
2: Yeah, the Cowboys, as I understand, are not worried about him showing up. He kind of knew he's playing on the tag this season. They already said, Kerry, they're not going to extend his contract. So you know what? I'm going to applaud them for doing this.
1: Yeah.
2: Instead of doing the stupid thing that they do every year, they drag it into training camp, and it gets to be a distraction and ugly. They told him, we're not negotiating with you this year. Play great, and then we'll want to bring you back for future on multi-year deal. I thought that was actually very smart. Stephen Jones announced that weeks ago. So I thought that was very, very smart on the Jones' family's part. So then getting back, Kerry, to your point on this team could challenge. They're the only NFL team that's bringing back all 11 starters on offense. That's hard to do.
1: Yes.
2: That's huge. Now, they've got a first-time defense coordinator in Christian Parker, who's a Vic Fangio protege. They're going to move to the Fangio defense. They're going to change the front to a 34.
1: Yep.
2: Now, the question is, do they have enough help on the back end? They bring in Caleb Downs, who could play nickel, who plays both, probably safety and nickel. They're still a little weak at cornerback. That's my concern there. You know, they're not great at linebacker, but they added D. Winters in the trade from the Niners. Overshown is healthy. First time in years he's not coming off of surgery. The edge group is still questionable. Philly's way deeper at edge. They're actually one of the deepest teams in the National Football League at edge, so they're a little bit better. But I love that Dallas is bringing back, guys, their offensive unit. All are back. Now, they have problems at the tackle spot. That's something to keep an eye on.
3: Adam Kaplan joining us here on Fox Sports Radio. Hit him up on X at Kaplan NFL. I'll keep it in the division. Is the Odell Beckham Jr. signing just purely cosmetic? Just to, like, a feel-good sort of deal with the Giants?
2: Well, here's the thing, Dan. If you asked me a month ago, I would have said Neighbors is going to be okay, but he wound up needing a follow-up surgery, and that's going to delay when he comes back. Because they thought, I know they thought, they were very optimistic he'd be able to work in training camp, even albeit limited, but not now after the follow-up. So with Neighbors sidelined, they've got a receiver problem. The Darius Slayton, who's, you'd rather him be your three than your two, he could still run. He's been with the Giants now 7 years. Calvin Austin comes over from Pittsburgh. Darnell Mooney was a one-year deal coming over from the Falcons. Juju Smith-Schuster, you mentioned Beckham. Barrickson Berrios will be their punt returner. And he could also do kicks, too. Malachi Fields, I know they're super excited about him, their third-round pick. So, Dan, for you on your fantasy show, this guy's a big-time Dynasty League prospect. They really believe he'll wind up being a start opposite Neighbors in year two. But they needed more help at receiver because they're not exactly sure, as I understand it, when Neighbors is going to be back. That's the problem.
3: I get that, and I think that it's one of the reasons why I'm not buying into the Giants right now, because
2: it's a problem.
3: It's not good news, and it just tells me that Malik Neighbors isn't going to be ready for week one. But mm-hmm. Odell Beckham Jr. didn't play last year.
1: Yeah.
2: I know.
1: I think it's purely cosmetic. I don't know. I'm not going to put it past that he can go out there and get you 30 catches this year. I don't know. But if people are expecting him to come back and be Odell from that time, obviously that's not going
2: to
1: happen.
2: Oh, no,
1: right?
2: No. Kerry, to tell you what they thought, they signed him to a one-year deal with no guaranteed money.
1: Gotcha.
2: $1.3 million. Yeah, so they're kind of telling you that, okay, he's got – let's see if he can even make our roster.
1: Exactly.
2: But if Neighbors, and it's realistic, he's not ready for week one, guys, that completely changes – the outlook for their pass target group. That's a very big concern of mine.
3: They're not even calling him an Odell Beckham anymore.
1: What they call him?
3: Oldell.
2: Oldell Beckham.
1: I
2: knew that was going. I got that.
1: You know him. You know your guy.
3: Did I set up the joke too much?
2: Dan, real quick, they've got four receivers in their upper late 20s, and then they've got Beckham, is obviously in his 30s. That concerns me a little bit.
1: Yeah.
3: Yeah. And, I mean, Wandale Robinson's now a member of the Titans. So, yes. He's not there. So there are some pieces. But, I'm not a believer in year one in the Giants like some people are.
1: Yeah.
3: All right, Adam, we'll let you go on this Sunday. We'll talk to you next week.
1: Adam, thanks, brother.
3: Adam Kaplan, our NFL insider. Uh-oh, we got a bunched up scoreboard here right in front of us. We've seen some birdies, we've seen some pars, and lately we've seen some bogeys. Monty Bolaños is here to give us the latest of what's happening, not only just a few feet from us at the U.S. Women's Open, but also in the world of sports. What's going on, Monty?
4: Hey, guys. We're actually going to start with a memorial, and you're not at this one, but JT Poston just won the memorial in a playoff against Ryan Gerard. It all just happened. It was I was at the edge of my seat. What is it about this sport, Dan? It is
3: right?
4: What is it? Watching this ball roll towards the hole and go right or left and miss it. It is one of the most, you're just like, oh, you're so close. So close. But he won it. JT Poston, congratulations on the memorial.
3: I will say this. When Monty ends up taking the course, we're going to have her play a hole at some point. We're going to all guess her score on one hole of golf. She will then understand even more what it's like.
1: Yeah.
3: Charlie Hull missed like a three-footer just a few minutes ago to drop a shot back in the lead. So it's crazy.
4: It is crazy. It is crazy. I can't wait to give it a go. Where you guys are at the U.S. Open, at the Women's U.S. Open, Gabby Lopez has now joined the top of the leaderboard with Nelly Korda, Se-Young Kim, and In-Gi Chun. They are all 7 under par overall. Loving that a Latina is at the top of the leaderboard to join everybody. Love that. Charlie Hull is one shot back from the top of the leaderboard. So we'll see how that one ends. We'll go to baseball. The Angels were up by a lot of runs. The Dodgers are making a dent. They have cut the deficit. Angels are still up 8-5. It's the top of the 7th inning. The Mets have extended their lead over the Padres. It's 7-2. Bottom of the 8th there. Yankees already 1-1 today, defeating the Red Red Sox in the Bronx 6-1. Phillies topped the White Sox 9-5. The Tigers beat the Mariners at home 5-4. It was all A's against the Astros. They shut them out in Houston 5-0. The Cardinals came back to defeat the Reds 5-3. It was all Rangers against the Guardians 10-0, the final score. Gary Sanchez hit his first home run since April 14th, and the Brewers completed a sweep of the Rockies coming out today 12-4. And the Diamondbacks had a 5-1 win over the Nationals. No NBA playoffs today, guys. Game 3 will be tomorrow from Madison Square Garden between America's team and America's sweetheart. That's Wemby. So it's America's team and then America's sweetheart. That's what I think is going on. Huh? It's who?
3: It's not American.
4: But it's the way we have embraced him. I understand.
3: Oh,
4: but
3: okay.
4: Everybody loves him. Sure. Wemby is loved.
3: I get it. What you're
4: Wemby
3: saying.
4: Wemby is loved.
3: Yeah. Because America's in love with him.
4: Correct.
3: Yes,
4: we're in love with him. I think we're in love with the Knicks as a team. But I think it's like Wemby. You get what I'm saying?
3: I think people are fascinated. I don't know if it's the freak show aspect of it, of him being 7'5 and doing the things that he's done.
4: Yeah.
3: Right. But, hey, people go to those Ripley's, believe it or not, you know, stuff all
4: the time.
3: Exactly. Yeah.
4: Right.
3: Exactly.
4: And I like when you were asking Carrie, Dan, like, do you think it's because we didn't grow up watching him? Like, he's such a shock to us. And I think that was a really good point. Because it's right. We didn't see him. He kind of was just thrown at us.
3: I think this is the first glimpse of Wemby to a lot of the mainstream audience.
4: Mm-hmm. Yes.
3: It's not like they were knocking on the door in the playoffs in the previous years. You know, they weren't in the playoffs.
4: No, right. No Stanley Cup game either, guys. Game 4 is going to be, just so you know, on Tuesday between the Hurricanes and the Golden Knights. Likely going to go to overtime, as most of them gone. But in other NHL news, Connor McDavid of the Oilers did win the Ted Lindsay Award, which is the most outstanding player voted by his peers. This is the fifth time he won the award, tying Wayne Gretzky for the most in league. All right, back to you guys.
3: Thank you very much, Monty. It is Fox Sports Sunday. Hit her up at Monty Bolaños. You can find me at Dan Beyer on Fox, and you can find Carrie at Carrie 25 Rhodes. Coming up next, the New York Knicks may have won 13 in a row, but did they get lucky? Carrie answers that question next here on Fox Sports Sunday.
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23: Fox Sports Sunday. I'm Dan Beyer. He's the All-Pro, Kerry Rhodes. We're broadcasting live from the Riviera Country Club. Final round of the U.S. Women's Open. And Charlie Hull has just made a clutch par putt on the 18th hole. She shoots 67 today. Combine that with her 65 yesterday. The combined score of 132 ties the lowest for a 36-hole weekend in U.S. Open history. So Charlie Hull is in the clubhouse at 7 under par. Nelly Korda, Inji Chung, currently tied for the lead, but still on the course.
1: Yeah.
23: Chun is in the bunker on the par 5 17th, hitting her third shot. If she gets up and down, she would move to 8 under par. Nelly Korda's hit her tee shot on 17. She's in the fairway, so she's going to have a go of it. It's not the easiest green to hit in two, but she should be able to get it up there. And Gabby Lopez is in the fairway at 6 under par on 18 with a view of the green and an opportunity to maybe birdie. Chun's shot out of the bunker about 40 feet past the hole, so she'll have a long birdie putt.
1: Mm-hmm.
23: So she can two-putt that. She'll stay at 7 under. But that's where we stand at the U.S. Women's Open. We could be headed for a playoff, as you heard Jill Painter-Lopez mention. The playoff will be the 10th hole and the 18th hole, Kerry, those combined scores. Then if they're tied after that, they will go to sudden death, but they will just circle back on 10 and 18.
1: It'll still be 10 and 18.
23: Play 10, and then if there's not a winner, then 18 and so on. There are no ties in this game. I don't even know if there are winners. It is easy as 1, 2, 3, 4.
1: Uh-huh.
23: One of our first times doing it on location. I know I've been away as the host giving you the answers, but I don't know if there's ever been a time where we've done it together on location. So this is a first. Your lifelines are back in the studio. They're Monty Bolaños, Bo Benson, and Mary Mack.
1: Yeah, this is kind of hard, Dan. I can't even see their faces.
23: Right.
1: I don't know what they're thinking. I don't know if I can trust them.
23: You have to trust their knowledge.
1: Exactly.
24: You were talking smack on the wall. I ain't helping you. I'll give you wrong answers from over here.
1: Come on, Monty. You know I love you.
24: I didn't hear that. I heard y'all. But I couldn't say what I wanted to say for the airwaves. Okay?
1: My goodness. So we're off to a good start.
23: Yeah. We're rolling here. All right, question number one. Name one of two players to win an NBA Finals MVP who have a hyphen in their name.
1: Wow. Have a hyphen in their name?
23: Yes.
1: Monty, I love you. What do you have?
24: I'm trying to think of names with hyphens. Hold on.
23: NBA Finals MVPs. By the way, Nelly Korda is waiting to hit her second shot on 17.
25: I got it.
23: Final.
25: Oh, yeah, guys.
23: What's your SGA.
25: Yeah, Shea goes to Alexander.
1: There you go.
24: Wow.
23: Is that your final answer?
1: That's my final answer.
23: Show me Shea Gilgeous Alexander.
24: Well done.
23: That is correct.
1: Look at Mary coming through.
23: Look at that.
24: Wow.
1: Good job, Mary.
23: The other, Kareem Abdul-Jabbar.
1: Oh, yeah.
2: You guys, usually it's geography. Today it's English. All right.
3: I'm from France originally.
2: Well, you may need to get out your geography maps on this one. Name two of the three continents that the 2030 World Cup will be played on.
3: Two of the three continents
2: that the 2030 World Cup will be played on.
3: 2030? Bo, what you got, Bo?
25: Can we call Chris Perfett? Because he might know.
2: Oh, there's only seven.
3: Yeah,
2: six of which you can play on. So that should narrow it down.
25: So Antarctica is not going to host it.
3: But 2030, though.
2: We're playing in three different countries starting later this week. But the next time around, it'll be three different continents. Two of the three. Yeah, go ahead, Mary.
3: Go ahead, Mary.
4: I feel like I don't even know like where it's. I feel like it's, I'm gonna just say Asia. Why not?
3: Yeah, I would think that. I would say
25: Asia
3: that
25: and Africa.
3: I would say
4: yeah. Asia. You can never go wrong with those two.
3: Asia and Africa.
2: Okay.
3: All right, that's two.
2: All right, you only need two.
3: Oh, that's it. Let's go Asia. Yeah.
2: All right, show me Africa. Yes, mm-hmm. Morocco is going to be hosting some matches.
3: Okay.
2: What? And is it Asia? No. Wow.
24: It's Europe, isn't it?
4: Is it Europe?
24: It's Europe.
2: Europe is one of them, and the other is South America.
3: South America.
2: Yes, there will be matches in Paraguay. Monty, I need you to say this.
24: Paraguay?
2: Yes.
24: And, Paraguay?
2: Uruguay.
3: Uruguay.
24: Uruguay.
2: I pronounce all vowels when I pronounce Uruguay, and it annoys my wife so much. I go, Uruguay. You know, like I just don't even say anything. Right. It's just all U's and Y's. But they will be hosting matches in celebration of the 100th anniversary of the World Cup.
3: Okay.
4: What country in Europe?
2: Spain and Portugal, I believe.
4: Thank you. Okay.
2: So I don't have the screen up, but I believe that is the case. All right. Question number three here on Easy is 1, 2, 3, 4. Name three of the four majors in men's golf.
3: Three of the four majors in men's golf. We have the Open. The Open's one.
24: Mm-hmm.
3: We have Augusta. What is
24: Masters?
3: The Masters.
2: Jeez. I was going to give you negative points for that comment. Negative 12.
3: Masters, the Open. The Players? Is that one? I think the.
24: Do you mean the PGA Championship?
3: No, it's the play. It's like it's called the play. I think it's called the Players or something. I could be wrong, but I'm just. You guys need to help me because I'm so lost right now, guys.
24: Okay.
3: Yeah.
24: There's the Open, but isn't there a U.S. Open? I think Bo's nodding with me.
3: Yeah, it's the U.S. Open. Yes.
24: And
3: the U.S. Open.
24: And the Masters.
3: It's a women, so it's got to be a man. So U.S. Open Championship, huh? The Masters, yes. And what else we said?
24: You think the player is?
3: Oh,
24: the player championship. You might be right. I just thought it was the PGA.
3: No, that's what it's called.
24: But I think there's a tournament called that. That's what I'm saying. I think there's. But you might be right. The player championship does sound familiar. Yes, you might be right.
2: Which three do you want to go to?
24: Oh, it's only three. Oh, I thought we needed four.
2: Yeah,
3: the Players, Augusta. I mean the Masters.
24: No, Masters.
3: Yes, the Players and what else?
24: Well, we have Masters, the Open, and the U.S. Open.
3: Oh, the U.S. Open. The U.S. Open, yes.
24: And the Open. The Open was the British Open that's no longer called the British Open. It's just called the Open.
3: No, U.S., the U.S. Open.
24: No, those are two separate ones.
3: Oh, the
2: Who's on first?
3: Wait, what's two different ones? What are you saying to me, Monty? The U.S. Open is two different ones, you're saying.
2: She's saying that the U.S. Open is different than the Open.
4: There's another one called the Open that used to be called the British Open.
24: Thank you.
3: U.S. Open.
2: U.S. Open.
3: Yes.
2: What's your next one?
3: The Masters.
2: Okay. And then your next one?
3: And I said the Players, but I don't know. The Players, right? Did I say that? The Players Championship?
2: That's the third one you want? All right. Those are your final answers?
3: Yes.
2: By the way, Nelly Korda is 224 out. It looked like she's hitting iron. I don't know if she's got a bad lie. I don't know if where 224. It is downwind. This is the par 5. And she is into the just to the left in the rough. But she'll have a good angle at it to try to get up and down. And that could put her to 8 under par.
23: But right now, Charlie Hull in the clubhouse at 7-under. All right, I've stalled long enough. Your final three answers. U.S. Open, yeah. Masters, and Players.
3: Yes.
23: Show me the U.S. Open. Yes, yes. It's in 2 weeks at Shinnecock. Remember?
3: Yep.
23: Southampton,
3: yep.
23: Out on Long Island. Show me the Masters. Absolutely. And is it the Players? No, it is not. It is the Open.
3: Uh-huh.
24: No, he doesn't get it. He still doesn't get it.
3: No, I don't get it at all. Uh-uh.
23: The U.S. Open, yes, is different than the Open.
3: It is.
23: Yes, it's, that's it. What we've been trying to tell
3: no,
23: you.
3: No, I've yeah. heard it. No, I heard it, but I had no idea. Though.
23: Yes.
3: Yeah.
23: This answer is closed. and then there's the PGA Championship.
24: Oh, I was right. Happened.
23: Yes, Monty had all four of them.
3: Oh, Monty, yes. You had it right?
23: Yes, yes, I was very proud.
24: Thank you. Thank you so much.
23: Yo. The Players, they want to make a fifth major. I don't think that they should. I don't think that they will. It is a big tournament. It is in March. It is for a lot of money.
3: Yes.
23: But right now it is not considered a major.
3: But it's not considered a major.
23: The women actually play for five majors. They used to be four, and then they've added another. But they're not entirely in line. But there is a U.S. Women's Open, like yep. we're at right now,
3: yep.
23: right?
3: Yep.
23: And then there's also a Women's PGA Championship, and there is a Women's British Open, or the Open for women.
3: Got it.
23: But then there's a couple of the Chevron, as we mentioned earlier, and then another one in Europe. All right. Final one. Name four. By the way, you've got two wrong so far. So you've got 4 points. I didn't even give you an over-under on this.
3: You didn't.
23: But this, if you get these four, you get 8. That's a pretty good score.
3: That's a pretty good score.
23: Name four.
3: Ooh.
23: Oh, Gabby Lopez just made birdie.
3: Yes, she did.
23: She is tied with Charlie Hull. Monty's happy with that one.
24: Let's go.
23: As Gabby Lopez shoots 68. So now there are 2 7-unders in the clubhouse.
3: Wow.
23: Name four of the five Spurs starters from Game 5 of the 1999 Finals where they beat the New York Knicks and won their first championship.
3: Four of the five starters from the 99?
23: Yep. Yep.
3: Tim Duncan.
23: Okay.
3: Tony Parker. 99.
23: This is the first win in their dynasty.
3: Ooh, I don't even know. Was Tony even starting at that time? Was it Avery Johnson? That's tricky. I think it's Tony.
23: Ugh. Okay.
3: Wait. Tony, David.
23: Tony.
3: Yeah. Tony, David, Tim.
23: Need four.
3: What's the other one? The guy. Who was the 3-and-D guy? Monty and Bo. Bruce Bowen. Bruce
25: Bowen. Did he start, though?
3: Yeah, Bruce Bowen was their defensive stopper, I think, at that time.
25: I was in sixth grade, so I could name you four of the five Power Rangers that were starting.
24: Yeah, for real, though. For real, though.
3: Oh, man, 99. Okay, so, oh, no. Wait a minute. Sean Elliott. Sean Elliott, I think, was on that team. Sean Elliott.
24: Was David Robinson on this team?
3: I know David Robinson was on the 90. But did he?
24: But did he start?
25: Yeah, he had to start, right? He had to be starting.
24: He had to have been starting.
3: David, Tim, Sean Elliott, and I want to say, is it Avery Johnson over Tony Parker starting at that point? Or 99? Right.
23: You tell me.
24: I don't. Was Tony Parker on that team in 99?
25: I think Avery Johnson's a better guess than Tony
24: I would
25: Parker.
24: Too. I would say yeah. Avery Johnson.
3: All right, so we'll go those four then. Go Avery, Sean, Tim, and David.
23: Okay, show me Tim Duncan. There he is, part of the starting lineup. Show me David Robinson. Absolutely. David Robinson, a part of that starting lineup. Show me Avery Johnson.
3: There we go.
23: That's correct. Tony Parker wasn't even on the team.
3: Exactly.
23: Yeah. And finally, show me Sean Elliott.
24: Yep.
23: There it is. The other one, Mario Elie.
3: Mario Elie. I remember throwing up the threes.
23: On those Rockets teams for a while, moved around the NBA. But there it is. Kerry Rhodes getting 4 of 8. Did you just drop your phone?
3: I did.
23: Okay, there it is. I don't want you to roll over it. In excitement, he is.
25: But Dan, what if Kerry can name 5 of the 6 teams that Landry Shamet has played for in the NBA? Can he get bonus points for that?
3: No, try it.
23: All right, let's do it. Name 5 of the 6 teams that Landry Shamet has played for.
3: We got.
23: Is it 6? It feels like it should be a lot more.
25: It does feel like it, but it actually is 6. I was
23: okay.
25: Looking.
23: All right.
3: Landry Shamet, 5. the Knicks, obviously. Uh-huh. That's one. Landry, was he Was he with the
2: Clippers?
3: He was with the Clippers. Was he Nets?
2: Yeah, I think he's on Brooklyn.
3: Nets,
2: yep.
3: Was he
2: in Philly?
3: Yes, he was. Okay. That's a good one, Dan. He was in Philly. And was he the last one? Would it be like, was it? Oh, I don't think
2: Phoenix.
24: Phoenix is what I was thinking.
3: I don't think so.
24: No.
3: But I don't.
2: I thought Phoenix.
24: Bo,
3: do
24: I
3: you
24: did
3: know,
24: too.
3: Do you know,
24: I thought
3: do you know
24: I saw
3: the other two, Bo?
25: Well, yeah, I'm looking at it.
3: Oh, who are the other two?
25: All right, so you have the Sixers is where he started. Then he was the Clippers, the Nets, the Suns, the Wizards.
24: Ah, Phoenix.
25: Yeah, and the Knicks.
2: The Wizards.
3: The Wizards. The Wizards. I don't remember that at all.
25: He had a year-long stint with the Wizards.
2: Which one did I get wrong? Which one did I throw in there?
3: You said you got the Suns, right?
2: Yeah, I got the Suns and Clippers, right?
25: Yeah, I think you said the Clippers. Yeah.
2: And the Nets as well.
3: Yeah.
2: Ah, Landry Shamet.
3: Oh, Shamet.
2: Wichita State Shocker.
3: Yes.
2: Nelly Korda's got a putt for birdie here from about 10 feet.
3: Uh-oh.
2: This would give her sole possession of first place if she's able to make it. The media center is quiet. I can't do play-by-play.
3: Oh, my goodness.
2: But the reaction will tell you what just happened. As Nelly Korda has grabbed the lead by herself with one hole to play here at Riviera in the final round of the U.S. Women's Open. It is a crazy, crazy afternoon, and we are just getting started because we are going down the stretch. All right, Monty. Sorry, let's just throw it to Monty for the latest. Did you just see?
24: I just saw it. Yeah. So you were talking, and obviously there's a delay on the TV for me a little bit. So as you were talking, I was watching her. What a nice putt! What a nice putt by her. I don't think I can do. I don't think I can do that, guys.
2: In-Gi Chung is currently in the fairway on 18. She doesn't need a birdie, but it would definitely really help because Nelly Korda could bogey this hole very well. You never know the pressure of the moment.
3: Yeah.
2: But Chung's hit it short into the rough. So Nelly Korda with a par in the last would win the U.S. Women's Open.
3: Was that 17?
2: Yeah,
3: right.
2: Mm-hmm.
3: Okay.
24: Yeah.
3: Yep.
24: And she's at 8 under par. Hole is done. Chun and Lopez. Lopez is also done, and they're at one shot behind Korda. So, wow. What a way to end. We'll see how it ends. We're so close to it. At the Memorial on the fellas' side, JT Poston beat Ryan Gerard in a playoff to win the Memorial. When it comes to the NASCAR Cup Series, out at the Michigan International Speedway, Denny Hamlin won it for his second straight victory when he celebrated. He did his celebration with a Kyle Busch flag because he tied Busch with 63 NASCAR Cup victories all time. So that's how he celebrated that. In baseball.
2: They by the way, were rivals. They were teammates, but also rivals. They butted heads and stuff like that. But that happens in racing. But great to see from Denny Hamlin. Sorry, Monty.
24: No. Absolutely. One game going on in baseball, and it is all Angels against the Dodgers. 13-5 is the score. Bottom of the ninth inning at Uniqlo Field at Dodger Stadium. Mets beat the Padres 7-3 in San Diego. Brewers over the Rockies 12-4. They completed a sweep. It was all Rangers against the Guardians 10-0. Jacob DeGrom gave up only three hits through six innings. Royals edged the Twins in Minnesota 6-5. The Tigers came back to beat the Mariners at home 5-4. Blue Jays came back to beat the Orioles at home 6-4. Braves topped the Pirates 3-2, while the Phillies and the White Sox actually was a really fun game back and forth. Philadelphia won it 9-5, and the Yankees, without Aaron Judge in the lineup, defeated the Red Sox 6-1. Guys, it's been fun. Back to you.
2: Thank you, Monty. Jess. Thanks again for coming out yesterday and enjoying all the fun. We are about to watch Nelly Korda tee off. And again, this 18th hole is a famous hole in golf. You got to get in the fairway. That's the first part. Uh-huh. If you can get it on the left side of the fairway, much better than it would be on the right side. But huge tee shot coming up for Nelly Korda, who has a one-shot lead, as you heard Monty say, over three players playing the final hole here at Riviera at the U.S. Open.
3: Dan, how are the women in the clubhouse right now? Right, they know they're done. They know their score, and you're still out there, Korda. Obviously, you have. Golf to still finish. Like,
2: yes.
3: What does it feel like right now?
2: Well, they didn't feel as good as they did 10 minutes ago. And she's playing the 17th hole. Mm-hmm. posting the number like Hull did, I think you felt confident, but you just knew that this opportunity was coming. And a credit to Nelly Korda, who, by the way, has not dropped a shot since the seventh hole of this final round. Now, she striped one right down the middle. She's one of the longer players that there is, so she shouldn't have too much trouble putting the ball where she needs to. With all that being said, it's the 72nd hole of the U.S. Women's Open Championship, a tournament that you're trying to win and trying to win this, you know, your second straight major of the year. So there's always that pressure with it. It never necessarily comes easy, but you'd have to think that if Nelly Korda could have placed her ball where she did, or anywhere that she wanted, she would have placed it where she did in that fairway. So it seems like she's all right. And again, it puts the pressure on Inji Chung, who is the only player that can actually tie Korda if Korda ends up parring this hole.
5: Yeah,
2: because she's still on the course here. But if you're Charlie Hull and you're Gabby Lopez, when you saw that birdie putt go down, you don't want to, because you don't want to wish bad things on your opponent.
5: Of course,
2: but you need Nelly Korda to bogey the final hole for you to have a chance. So Korda's tee shot is a little bit more to the right side of the fairway than the left, but again, she just needs a par in this situation.
5: Right.
2: And the pin is playing back in the center of the green, so there'll be stuff for her to work with as she walks up 18. All right, we're going to take a timeout. We're going to wrap things up here. We may have a U.S. Women's Open champion by the time we get back, or at least while we're on the air. If not, we're headed to a playoff, which, by the way, are 10 and 18. Mm-hmm. And then Mark Willard and Ephraim Salam could tell you what happened after that, as you and I will go out and watch golf. He's Kerry Rhodes. I'm Dan Beyer, coming down to the wire. And you're going to want to stick around, because you would not believe what my neighbor said to me this week. I have got to explain this. I will explain it next. He's Kerry Rhodes. I'm Dan Beyer. 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
2: Fox Sports Sunday. You're laughing because I'm right.
3: You're aren't right.
2: Nelly Korda. Two putts away from winning a U.S. Open title. We are live at the U.S. Women's Open. He is Kerry Rhodes. I'm Dan Beyer. Wrapping up Fox Sports Sunday. Korda playing the 18th hole. She's at 8 under par, a one-shot lead over Charlie Hull and Gabby Lopez, who are both done and in the clubhouse at 7 under. So now Nelly Korda needs two putts to win her second straight major, her fourth career major, and her first ever U.S. Women's Open. And I told you, as she's standing over the ball, which, by the way, there was a long wait.
3: Yeah.
2: As Seiyu Kim was hitting her shot. Now Kim is at 6 under par. She would need Korda to bogey, and Kim would have to birdie to be able to get into a playoff. But she took an awful long time to play. And once she hit her shot and it landed on the green, television cut to Korda, who's already addressing the ball and ready to swing. Like, she's ready to go and ready to play. And she hit it center of the green, where now she's going to have an uphill putt. She's going to need two putts to win. But if the ball was anywhere near the hole, she mishit it.
3: Yeah.
2: Because you cannot go long in that situation. That's what would bring a bogey into play. She put it in the center of the green, and now she's got two putts to clinch this championship.
3: She looks very cool, calm, and collected. And you could see, and you know, being an athlete and being in these high intensity situations, like the look on her face is one of confidence, but also one of calm. And I think that second one being the most important, being calm in this situation.
2: And being able to just, as you're waiting all day, she was waiting yesterday all day for on shots. We saw her in the fairway. Now just two putts away from a U.S. Women's Open Championship. But again, she's got to wait for CU Kim to finish out, as Kim is out and trying to chip up towards 18. It allows me to tell the story that my neighbor told me.
3: I want to hear this weekend. Story. Yep.
2: You know, you were telling me that, you know, sometimes when you go out and about, you never know, you know, what type of people you'll see.
3: That's right.
2: I love our neighborhood and I love all of our neighbors. Mm-hmm. But one of my neighbors told me something that just shocked me. He told me that, you know, he's got a pool and he's got a hot tub in his backyard. Uh-huh. And he says, I love to sit in the spa. And who doesn't, right? Who doesn't love to sit in a nice hot tub?
3: Yeah.
2: And he's got a daughter who's about 12 years old. And he goes, you know, we would get together, you know, family would get in the pool at 8 o'clock, and then mom would take her, you know, she'd get out at 9 o'clock after an hour in the spa. Mm-hmm. And then he would sit there and relax. He goes, we got in the hot tub at 8 o'clock. My daughter ended up getting out at 9. He goes, so I just stayed in. He goes, next thing I know, it's 3:45 a.m.
3: What?
2: Next thing I know. That's 7 hours in a hot tub.
3: That is, that's a boil. Yeah.
2: He simmered. I was like, oh, wait, what? It was so foreign to me to understand. And he goes, I love it. And I go, I love it too. But at 90 minutes, I'm like, my hands are pruned. Oh, I'm already sweating. It was crazy. For what I heard, I could not believe he spent 7 hours, actually almost 8. If they got in at 8 and then he was in there in an hour, then from 9 until almost 4 o'clock is another 7 hours.
3: I'd bet the over.
2: It was 8 hours. Next thing you know, like, I've been on TikTok before and I'm like, oh my goodness, it's been 45 minutes. Right. What have I done with my time? What an absolute waste. But not next thing I know, it's 4 a.m. And the sun's coming up.
3: I'm just thinking about, there's a lot of things that I think about when I think about that, Dan. Obviously, yes, it's a boil. Did he put a few pieces of corn or potatoes in there?
2: Right?
3: Obviously, probably some alcohol or something had to be in play, right? To be in there that long, right?
2: I don't know. It just seems like I get work can be stressful, but just sitting in a pool of hot water with the Jets, I mean, the gas bill must be outrageous,
3: that
2: right?
3: But also, I would think that somebody doesn't really care about them. They didn't come check on them or anything.
2: They're all in bed. They checked on them when they woke up the next morning. Exactly. Oh man. But short. I had to tell that story. As soon as he told me, I felt bad for him. I go, because I'm going to say this on the air. And I won't say what neighbor it is. Yeah, I won't say who it was. But And I love the guy. He's awesome. But it's just, I'm like, there's no way I'm sitting in a hot tub for 7+ hours.
3: Man, no. There's no way. I don't even think that's I don't think there's any comeback from that either. I wouldn't even tell that story.
2: Keep some things to yourself, right?
3: Exactly.
2: All right, here we are. He's Kerry Rhodes. I'm Dan Byer. Nelly Korda is lining up a foot and a half putt.
3: Yes.
2: To win the U.S. Open. It could wrap up things here. This would be perfect timing for us. It's perfect in the broadcast window if she's able to secure this putt. And we will find out in just a matter of seconds. And Nelly Korda barely made.
3: Whoa.
2: That's the pressure. Nelly Korda just won the U.S. Women's Open, but barely.
6: Barely
2: on
6: made
2: an 18-inch putt that curled in. Oh my, you talk about pressure. if that's 6 inches or a foot longer, we're headed to a playoff.
3: Wow.
2: Oh, my goodness.
3: Dan, for my first one, I got to see that and experience that live. That's thank you for that. Thank you for setting that up, Dan.
2: Thank you to everybody for helping out. Bo Benson, Mary Mack, Monty Bolaños, Iowa Sam, everyone who helped out. A great way to cap it off. And
3: wow.
2: She's 2-for-2 this year in majors.
3: There it is.
2: U.S. Open win number one. For Kerry Rhodes, I'm Dan Byer. Talk to you next Sunday. We are-
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25: Becky Hammon, the Aces head coach in the WNBA, she had said that Jalen Brunson, you know, short guys don't win championships, basically. Yeah, I guess the point is, can you have a short guy as your best player? Like Iverson. Iverson got to the NBA Finals. Brunson's got to the NBA Finals. You're not winning or losing because you have a guy who's 6 feet, 6'1". He can help you win. Is Steph Curry a short guy? Like, what is a short guy? We know in society what a short guy is. In the NBA, is Steph Curry a short guy? I guess. But you gotta have a team around you. Jalen Brunson has a really good team around him. He is great. I don't know if I would have said Jalen Brunson can't win a title. I would have said the Knicks can't win a title.
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27: 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Cole had 10 kills and 10 digs to lead the Zephyrs to a sweep of Abington Heights in the opening round of the state tournament. He has 88 kills and 129 digs this season. 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
9: The NBA Finals continue Monday. New York leads 2-0 against the Spurs. Former Bulls player and broadcaster Stacey King passed away at the age of 59. No cause of death given. In the WNBA, Toronto, an expansion team, won at home against Chicago 85-68. Game 4.